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4: 3 hours left to vote. I'm Jack Cronin. From the KOGO News Center, the primary election is coming to a close at 8 o'clock tonight. That's when we'll have the first set of results for you on KOGO. With more than 200 in-person voting centers and 150 ballot drop-off locations still open across the county.
5: More than one quarter of the 2 million ballots have already been turned in. Ballot huggers are waiting to the last moment. San Diego County Registrar of Voters Sean Brom says they will post numbers as soon as they can.
6: Tonight, shortly after 8 p.m., we will see the first set of unofficial election night results. Those are going to include all of the mail ballots and in-person voting that has occurred through Monday. Yesterday. Then, after 8 p.m., as we get closer to about 10 p.m., we'll have another release.
5: Brom says counting provisional ballots, where they have to do signature and address verification, will take a little longer. The registrar must certify the election by July 2nd. I'm Phil Farrar.
4: Again, the polls will close at 8 o'clock here tonight. That's when we'll get that first batch of data. The release of the vote so far, nearly 500,000 cast as of yesterday. Here we'll have the results on KOGO tonight, just after 8 o'clock. There's a brush fire burning south of Dulzura near the border. 300 acres on the U.S. side, at least 400 on the Mexican side as well. There is a critical rate of spread with the wind down near the border, but no structures are threatened in the area. And CAL FIRE is on scene, both air and ground units, for that 300-acre fire, at least on the U.S. side of the border. Congress is looking into immigration policy in California, starting in San Francisco and San Diego. The House Judiciary Committee has sent a letter to both the city and the county, the San Diego Police Department and the San Diego County Sheriff's Office, asking them for all documents related to immigration policy dating back to January 1st of 2023. Both the city and county under California law, SB 54, it prevents law enforcement from working with immigration agents. However, both jurisdictions have gone further with their rules preventing that kind of interaction. Now, the Congressional Committee is asking for policies involving non-U.S. citizens, the immigration enforcement contact with local officials, the number of ICE detainers that have been received, and then also declined in San Diego County the last 3.5 years. And on Wall Street here today, the Dow up more than 200 points, 51,308, a new record, same for the S&P 500, also in record territory. 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
7: On the 805 south at Balboa, we've got a new accident scooting over to the right shoulder. It's still going to be a slow ride from the 52 down to the 15. And overall, 805 southbound, Sorrento Valley, Chula Vista, going to take you 56 minutes. On the 5 southbound, right at the 15, we've got a crash with a motorcycle down. The left lane is going to be blocked pretty heavy coming away from the 8. Your 5 southbound, Sorrento Valley, downtown's 44 minutes. And on the Coronado Bridge eastbound, right at the 5, got a report of a stall in the lanes there. 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
4: KOGO's updated San Diego weather and that large brush fire burning down near the border south of Dulzura. About 300 acres on the U.S. side, but nothing threatened. And there's more on the Mexican side of the border as well for that brush fire. Another smaller fire up near Camp Pendleton at the military base. Things are trending a little bit warmer here this week. Looking at highs continuing to be in the mid-70s at the coast. In the upper 70s, low 80s inland, even a few degrees warmer by the time we get to Thursday. Right now downtown, it's 74. I'm Jack Cronin, next update, 5:30. 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
8: Oh, it's finally here, Election Day. Well, at least primary Election Day. And boy, are there a lot of races we're going to be watching as coverage continues straight through my program and then Mark Larson's program. And then tonight, Cliff Albert and Jack Cronin will be along, and we will be joining them, each of us, different hosts throughout the day, will be joining them to analyze what results might be coming in tonight, though the Secretary of State says we'll have to wait weeks. We'll talk about that in a minute. It's nonsense. But to me, I get the sense that change is in the air. I'm curious how you feel, but I think change is in the air. I agree with my colleague Lou Penrose, as we just talked moments ago. It's this fight, right? It's this battle between we really need things to change, but also we really hate Orange Man bad. And that could gum things up a little bit. But this whole race, whether it's for governor, whether it's for District 5 supervisor to replace Jim Desmond, or Congressional District 48, or the mayor of L.A., like all of these sort of hot-button issues that we're covering tonight and we're keeping an eye on, these issues are an example of the age-old battle between two human natures. Number one, resistance to change, right? And I think you can lump the Orange Man bad thing in there, right? California has been a bulwark, if you will, for the wildly deep blue base for the Democratic Party nationwide. And the idea that in one election cycle it would go a different direction and not be that anymore, there's a lot of sources of pride in that from our friends on the radical left, and the idea that despite how much change is needed, that they would let go of that incessant hatred of the Orange Man, Super Tang. Does everybody remember Tang? When I used to drink that when I was growing up, you take that orange powder and put it in your water, make Tang. The astronauts said that we should drink that. Anyway, people don't want to let go of that hatred. Right. So how strong is that force? So it's that resistance to change. And then there's the incessant other human nature of the need for change. Right. People are getting crushed in California right now. Average everyday people. And we'll get into this a little bit later. But in Spencer Pratt's final message to Angelenos, he talked about the G-Wagon Brigade, which it's kind of annoying to me because G-Wagons are like my favorite vehicle. It's my dream vehicle. I don't have one, but I've always wanted a G-Wagon. But, I mean, he was referring to that crowd. I would hope that if I ever do get a G-Wagon, and I plan to, that I wouldn't be considered part of the G-Wagon Brigade. That's the people that are profiting off the backs of all this nonsense that's going on in California, right? But he talked about the G-Wagon Brigade that was making all this money, but he wasn't trying to be a socialist when he said this, but there wasn't any spreading around of that wealth. It was being captured by fraud, and it was being captured by abuse and corruption. And so you are paying an enormous amount at the gas pump. You are paying an awful lot more to go to a restaurant, and you are paying a lot more for your groceries, and you're paying a lot more for your energy in your home, your electricity, your water. You know, to keep your house cool in the summer, to keep it warm in the wintertime, you're paying more for all of that, and it's crushing you. And your wages aren't necessarily going up, while certain people get super filthy rich, and it's because of the regulatory scheme. And so there's this need, this deep desire. I mean, if you talk to Californians, clearly people know that change has to happen. This is nonsense. Affordability is, if you look, I was reading through some of the articles today about the different candidates for different slots. You know, one that I zoomed in on was District 5 supervisor's race, and then the 48th congressional district. I was kind of looking at those real closely, and I think it was Marnie Von Wilpert who is running for that seat as a Democrat, and she was saying that her top issues were affordability, homelessness, and climate change, right? Like, if you hear somebody say climate change is one of their top issues today, run as far away from them as you can. Don't vote for that. But every single candidate mentions affordability, first and foremost. They don't have any ideas to actually deal with it. And many of the candidates who are saying that caused the problem of affordability, but it's what everybody's thinking about. So these two human natures, right, the desire for change and the absolute resistance to change are what's battling. And so CalMatters called this the most unstable, unknowable gubernatorial primary in California history. I don't know if it goes that far, but it is difficult to read the tea leaves on this one. I would tell you that under normal circumstances, when you look at local politics, meaning statewide California politics versus national politics, this should be a year when a guy like Steve Hilton, who's come on the scene, who has a strong infrastructure for his campaign, has been running since long before the official campaign season. He's been doing the media stuff. He's been saying the right things. He's been stellar in the debates. He's been absolutely stellar in the debates. So under normal political circumstances, not only would Steve Hilton be in the top two, he would be running away with the top position and would be the shoe-in for the governor, right? But we don't live under normal circumstances politically. And so it leaves a question, this battle between, do I want to change? Am I so prideful in my hatred of Trump and the fact that California is the fortress against Trump? Am I so prideful in that, that despite the fact that people continue to poop in the streets, I'm going to vote to keep people pooping in the streets, right? Like, that's the battle that we face. So here's what I'm going to tell you. This is my boil down moment in this, okay? And then we're going to dig into some of these different things here with this race. And we'll go around the horn. We'll talk about the different races that we're watching tonight. I mean, we're watching all of them, but some of them that I'm zeroed in, that I'm super interested in. But here's the bottom line moment in all of this. There's going to be some change, but whether it's the wholesale, inside out, total change, I doubt it, right? You're going to have to be okay. And I'm just going to tell you this right now. Do not be distraught. Whatever the outcome is, do not be distraught, because you're going to have to be okay with incremental change. It's just the way we're going to have to save California. It's going to have to be a little bit of time. We might only get one or two victories, right? If Steve Hilton, because right now, when you look at the latest polls, the race for the second spot is between Steve Hilton and Tom Steyer, which means California might get a dyed-in-the-wool, radical leftist, President Obama, President Biden holdover that is polished, has been able to escape clear corruption that's gone on in his own campaign, because the media doesn't really want to explore that, except for maybe KCRA's Ashley DeVita. But mostly just ignoring it, fake bots and fake social media accounts propelling him to the front place. He's kind of the Democrats' version of the adult in the room. That's not true, but it's what they're trying to sell him as. So you have a race between that and crazy crackpot nut job guilty billionaire, meaning he feels guilty for his money, Tom Steyer, who's trying to be as radical as he possibly can. Like, we could literally get that. But if we could get Steve Hilton into that second spot, that shows that incremental change is absolutely possible. So we'll dig into that. The races that I'm paying very close attention to tonight. And again, we won't have results, not during this show. The polls don't even close till 8 o'clock, and we won't even have them tonight, which I'll talk about in a minute. But the races we're looking at, the big ones, obviously the race for Congress, 48th district, could come down to actually the only two competitive congressional districts left in California. One of them is 48 here in San Diego, which now includes lefty Palm Springs. So we'll watch that one. We're also very interested in the race to replace exiting and candidate for the 48th congressional district, Jim Desmond, in the County Board of Supervisors. We're obviously keeping an eye on the race for governor and looking at the tea leaves as much as we can get in that one. The race for the mayor of L.A. and much, much more. Let's dive into all of that. When we continue, why is it going to take weeks for us to know what the change the voters voted for today is? That's not only proof that we need voter ID, but it's also, to me, proof that there's rampant corruption in California elections. We'll talk about that next. I'm Leland Conway, News Radio 600 KOGO, live on the iHeartRadio app.
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7: On the 163 south at Friars, we've got a stall. It's going to be blocking the right lane. It's going to be slow from the 805. If you're on the 805 south of Balboa, got a crash over on the right shoulder. Then 805 north at University, a disabled semi trying to clear to the right shoulder there. Your 805 south Sorrento Valley to Chula Vista is now going to be 56 minutes. And on the 5 south right at the 15, we got that crash trying to clear from the left lane there as well. And your 5 southbound Sorrento Valley to downtown is 43 minutes. 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I'm Jenny Harmon, Kogo's next real-time traffic update at 526.
8: 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I will tell you more about that later on in the program. 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
8: In 10 minutes, I'm going to give you an opportunity to win a pair of tickets to see Chicago on June 10th on the Corona Grandstand stage at the San Diego County Fair. So you better keep it right here. We are going to give it a giveaway this hour, and we have another one next hour. So keep it locked in to News Radio 600 KOGO's live election coverage for the primary 2026. Hey, you know, the Secretary of State said we may not know what happens tonight for weeks. That's nonsense. And it makes you wonder if there's not shenanigans. It really is. It's one of those things that to me undermines the faith. And in other countries around the world, they don't do mail-in balloting. They do voter ID in most developed countries. And it's just expected that if you're going to participate in the democratic process, that you show that you are who you say you are. And this whole waiting weeks to find out who won an election is a new phenomena in America, and it's why you have no faith in the system. And I don't blame you, because I don't either. It's nonsense. And what it here's what it says to me. And by the way, this is kind of interesting. Up in L.A., Fox News reported 2 days ago that mail-in ballots were burned and a mail-in ballot drop station was vandalized. And hold on a second. I didn't have my audio ready, but I will. Give me just a second. But yeah, I mean, and you go, well, here we go again. We're right back where we started. And it makes you wonder, like, what kind of shenanigans are up here?
18: By mail ballots were found burned inside a ballot box in Los Angeles.
8: What?
18: Just 2 days before the California primaries. Election officials discovered the damaged ballots and they filed a report with the police department. They say a separate voting center was also vandalized. Investigators are looking into both incidents and are working to identify any voters who have been affected. And the United States...
8: Wow, so there you go. I mean, that's a question. And did you see the voter box, the ballot drop-off box that had the homeless person camping right next to it? So, and I was cracking up at that because I was like, okay, if an ICE agent was standing there, they would be going nuts. But a homeless person, people might not want to walk up to a ballot box where there's a homeless person just like laying there sleeping. Don't want to disturb them. So anyway, weeks it might take to understand what's actually happening. And I don't know why we as Americans put up with this, because it's nonsense, right? Like, the idea of mail-in balloting came about, well, it's been around. Like, there's states that have done it, mostly blue states. California's done it for a long time. Colorado's done it for a long time. But they're blue states. But it really became kind of a national thing. And when it became a national thing during COVID, it caused a lot of havoc in trying to figure out who won elections nationwide, because everybody jumped on the bandwagon. Like, oh, it's so dangerous to go vote. We probably should just let people stay home and cast a ballot from mail. And then it became a ballot harvesting bonanza for people who wanted to cheat that way. And by the way, let me be clear on this whole voter ID thing. Republicans cheat sometimes, too. And that doesn't change, and I'm not a Republican, I'm an independent, but I mean, I tend to vote Republican, especially in federal races. It's going to be either Republican or Libertarian for me. Don't worry, I don't vote for Democrats. It's not that I'm saying I reject them wholeheartedly. Like, okay, like, if I had to choose in a jungle-type primary between, say, a Tom Steyer and a Matt Mahan, I would still cast my vote, because it's my duty as a citizen to do so. And I wouldn't be a quote unquote supporter of either, but I would choose the lesser of two evils, right? Which is what I've done in the three times that I voted for President Trump. is that I'm not calling him evil, but I'm saying the saying lesser of two evils, not because I'm sycophantically attached to the orange man bad, but rather what he was offering was less bad than what the other side was offering, right? And I think a lot of people vote that way. But voter ID is important because it's the only way we know that our vote was counted and not corrupted. And so when you have a Secretary of State that's saying, hey, we might not know for weeks, that tells you this thing right here. They're just waiting to see how many votes they need. Look, I'm not lodging an official accusation, but I'm saying that's what enters your mind, right? That's what you think about. You're like, wait a minute, why is it taking so long? Well, because they're counting these ballots, and these ballots keep showing up on truckloads when we need some. And they, you know, like in the 2020 election, where just whole truckloads just all went one direction. There was like one truckload of military ballots that amazingly was like 99% for Joe Biden. Like, that's unheard of. What are you talking about? That's nonsense, right? And so that puts that into people's heads. All right, when we continue digging around in these races, what we're watching and the change I believe you're voting for, but I want to hear from you, is encapsulated in a CBS report about the Medicare fraud and why that ties to this election. I'll explain when we continue. I am Leland Conway. It's live continuing coverage of election, primary election 2026. And coming up in 4 minutes is your chance to win a pair of tickets to the San Diego County Fair, specifically to see Chicago play at the San Diego County Fair on June 10th at the Corona Grandstand at the San Diego County Fair. That's all coming up. Leland Conway, News Radio 600, KOGO, live on the IR Radio app.
7: On the 15 north at the Williams Parkway off-ramp, we get a crash partially blocking that ramp. On the 15 south at the 52, we get a new accident scooting to that center divider area. Your 15 south Escondido to downtown is going to take you 38 minutes. On the 805 south of Claremont Mesa Boulevard, got that crash cleared to the right shoulder. And your 805 south Sorrento Valley to Chula Vista, it's going to take you about 55 minutes. I'm Jenny Harmon, KOGO's next real-time traffic update at 532.
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4: Counting down your election night. I'm Jack Cronin. The KOGO News Center, just a few hours left to vote. The polls close at 8 o'clock tonight. Every registered voter, 2 million of them in San Diego County, got a ballot at the start of May. Now, there are more than 200 in-person voting centers and 150 ballot drop-off locations across the county. They're accepting ballots here tonight.
5: Registrar of Voters Office in Claremont Mesa, a steady stream of voters dropping off ballots. Some registered to vote, others came to vote. Registrar of Voters Sean Brom told KOGO News, you still have time.
6: All of the vote centers and the ballot drop boxes close at 8 p.m. But if you are in line at any of the vote centers or the ballot drop box, you will be allowed to cast your ballot. So you must be in line before 8 p.m. tonight in order to cast the ballot.
5: The registrar says he believes 35% to 40% will cast ballots. Counties have until July 2nd to certify the election. I'm Phil Farrar.
4: Again, as of yesterday, nearly 500,000 ballots had been returned already in San Diego County. That's about 24% as of yesterday, with still today's numbers to go. The last two primaries in 2024 and 22 saw 36 and 34% turnout. We'll have the results coming up 8 o'clock here tonight on KOGO. Release the first data for you after the registrar's office concludes the election. Voters in the city of San Diego being asked if they should tax second homes, those used less than 6 months a year, at $10,000 a year. And the primary will decide which two candidates move on to November across the board. That includes the newly redrawn 48th Congressional District and the race for governor in California with the open seat in Sacramento. Congress is looking into the immigration policy here in San Diego for both the city and the county, for San Diego Police and the Sheriff's Office. The city and county's sanctuary rules that prevent law enforcement from working with federal immigration officials are now the subject of a congressional inquiry from the House Judiciary Committee. California rules prevent local law enforcement from doing the work alongside immigration officials, but the city and county have gone further in approving additional rules. Now both, along with San Francisco, have been asked to turn over all communications and documents dating back to January 1st, 2023, 3.5 years ago, about the interactions with ICE, how many detainers have been declined or accepted, the interactions with ICE, policies involving non-U.S. citizens, and the contact with local officials about immigration enforcement. And the more records set on Wall Street here today, the S&P 500 setting a new record, the Dow jumping more than 200 points, 51,308. 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
7: On the 163 South at Friars, we got a broken down car. It's going to be blocking the right lane. Then on the 163 North, just past the 5, we've got some debris in the lanes, and it looks like a hit and run trying to make its way to the shoulder. Also on the 15 Southbound from Escondido to downtown, still going to take you about 40 minutes. On the 805 South at Claremont Mesa, we got a crash partially blocking that off ramp. And on the 5 South 15, got that accident cleared over to the right shoulder. Still pretty slow there, though. 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
4: KOGO's updated San Diego weather. We are trending warmer. here the next couple of days, at least through Thursday. Looking at highs again in the mid-70s at the coast and the upper 70s, low 80s inland with a few degrees warmer by Thursday. Right now downtown, it's 72. I'm Jack Cronin. Next update, 6 o'clock. 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
8: All right, all right. Caller number 6. How about caller number 6? As in 600 KOGO. Caller number 6 to 800-600 KOGO. A pair of tickets to see Chicago on June 10th on the Corona Grand Stage, Grandstand stage at the San Diego County Fair. That's caller number 6 gets a pair of tickets to see Chicago June 10th on the Corona Grand Stage, San Diego County Fair. We got another giveaway coming up next hour. Keep it tuned right here. Our live coverage of election, primary election 2026 as we roll on.
0: Simple answer to our ballot system. You have two. One card that has just the president, Senate, and Congress. One for state and everything else. And they have to put their Social Security number, last four digits, and it gets sent to the address of their Social Security. Thank you.
8: Okay. I'm trying to figure out what that fixes. What does it fix to have two separate cards, one for federal elections, one for local? What is it? Like, okay, but here's what I'm saying. The mail-in balloting has to stop. There's no way to fix it. There's no way to not tamper with it. That's the problem. You can tamper with mail-in ballots as long as there are mail-in ballots. You should only allow mail-in ballots for people who are working overseas or are deployed overseas or people who are too sick to go to the ballot box. They're too weak or sick to get to the actual voting location. So you give them a provisional mail-in ballot. And everybody else, you got to show up. And as a compromise, if you want to beat the drum that that's somehow too restrictive for people, which I don't agree with you on, but I'll take a compromise. I'm anything if pragmatic. I would say as a compromise, we could have 2 days of voting. So in other words, let's say it starts on Monday and it ends on Tuesday. So we have 2 days of voting. So you have two full days to get to the in-person location, show your ID, cast your vote. And that should cover everybody else. Like the people that are sick, they can mail in. The people that are deployed, they can mail in. The people that are overseas for legitimate reasons, they can mail in. Everybody else can get there. And you give them 2 days to do so. And then their employer has to, as they do now, give them time off. And then you thin out the lines that way. You don't have to wait as long. It becomes more convenient. So you give a 48-hour voting window. And I think it would be kind of fun. Just leave them open 24 hours a day. Just go 48 straight hours of in-person voting. So for people who work the overnight shift, they want to vote at 4:30 in the morning, go for it. People who work second shift and they want to go out to Taco Bell at 11 o'clock at night after they get off work and then they want to go vote at midnight, cool. Go for it. I think that's, you've got to get rid of mail-in balloting, though. It's just, it's too easy to mess with.
21: Leland, this one-party rule in California is out of control. There's no way Steve Hilton will make it. I don't care if he's the leading vote-getter today. They will find a way to count the ballots a month from now and eke him out of there, and it's Becerra, and it's the other guy, the billionaire, and gosh darn it, Hilton just barely missed. Yeah, right.
8: Yeah, that's my worry. My worry is that Becerra wins, you know, a large portion of the vote, and then it's really, really, really, really tight between Hilton and Steyer. And then you've got Hilton with a strong campaign infrastructure and plenty of donations to fight legally, but you've got Steyer with really deep pockets, and then it becomes whatever court battles come out of that, but it allows for the shenanigans. Like, how many votes do we need to put Steyer over the top? We've all seen it too many times.
22: There's not enough political culture in San Diego County to cause change. There's no constitutional education in the schools There's no Bible in the Ten Commandments. And the main...
8: Yeah, I mean, there's... that. Do you agree with that? I mean, I think the Bible and the Ten Commandments, and political culture by that, meaning that people... Are people engaged enough to drive change? I mean, when you live in a chill city like San Diego, there's people are passionate about being chill here, right? They're passionate about being chill here, which is cool because it's part of what makes it amazing. But because of that sort of laid back vibe and that laid back way of doing things, does this person have a point that maybe it's hard to get San Diegans to really, I don't know though. I'm going to push back on that. Here's why. We just saw San Diegans get incredibly engaged politically in the parking issue. We saw a pushback that was insanely unified by people across all political spectrums. And it worked. Like, I'm not happy necessarily. I wish it had gone much farther. I don't like the idea of keeping Balboa Park parking fees until January. I think there's a lot of shenanigans in that. But they had no choice but to... And Mark Larson and I both predicted. We both said it. We were said they're going to end up having to repeal the whole thing, which is what they did. Now, they stuck around. They're going to get a little bit more of a jab at you with keeping it until January, but they did have to pull the whole thing back. So I don't think that it's true that there isn't enough engagement. My question is, would that engagement that brought about the change there be enough to carry over? Because as bad as the parking issue was, and I agree that it was bad, there's much worse things happening to your wallet and your life that we're trying to decide about. Like, let's take the supervisor's race for a second. Jim Desmond is term limited, and he's running for Daryl Issa's gerrymandered seat, which now is going to be a very tough race for him. And he's got four Democrats that are vying to challenge him. And that's going to be a knockdown dragout, right? And that's a very competitive race. But replacing him... And the common sense that he has to balance out some of what these crazies do, you know, Tara Lawson Reamer eating a sandwich and others on the county board of supervisors. You know, and there's Mayor of San Marcos is in that race. She's a Republican. There's two Republicans in that race, but the decisions that they make. Right. Like right now, the San Diego County Board of Supervisors is given a bunch of money to help illegal immigrants fight being deported in the courts. And whether you feel it doesn't really matter how you feel about that issue. Is that what is the priority for all San Diego voters, that your tax dollars go to fight for people who are already here illegally committing a crime doing so to be not be deported? Right. These things directly affect your bottom line. The money that gets spent on homelessness and disappears down the rabbit hole, the corruption in the NGOs, that's all been fostered by the Board of Supervisors. So these are very important races. So I guess my question is, I'm going to say something and please understand that I'm not talking to you, the Kogo audience. If you're listening to this program, you're smarter than the average drunk bear in Lake Tahoe. Okay. You get it because you're listening to this program. So this is somewhat rhetorical, so I'm not saying this to you. The challenge, though, going back to the caller who said there's a political culture issue, the challenge, though, is that the Balboa Park parking was such a simple issue. The trash fees, such a simple issue, right? It's very clear-cut, right? The government lied to you, asked you to vote to pay for trash fees, told you it was going to be $23. Made it 59. They lied to you. Everybody clear cut knows that's what happened. Balboa Park parking. It was free to park in Balboa Park, and then it wasn't. Right? Dynamic pricing at Petco Park and the gas lamp. It was a set price, and then it was dynamic pricing. Right? People living, there was a parking space for them in front of their house. Now they got to pay to park. Right? That's very clear cut, and it's very understandable, and it's not really partisan. And so all the complications that come about in normal politics, right, kind of go away with that. Because a politician like Tara Lawson Reamer can say, we on the county board of soups are going to try to make your life more affordable. And if somebody's not super politically engaged, they hear that and they go, okay, everything's fine. Because they're going to make my life more affordable. And you don't know what's going on behind it. You're not questioning it. And as the caller said, you don't have constitutional understanding. You don't have economic understanding. It just somebody said they were going to try to make your life more affordable. And thank God for that. And you go on about your life paying exorbitant prices for gas, exorbitant.

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2: In Mission Valley on the 163 southbound before you get to Friars, we've still got that broken down pickup truck. It's going to be blocking the right lane. It's a crawl coming away from the 805. Your 163 southbound Kearney Mesa to downtown is going to take you 22 minutes. Your 805 southbound Sorrento Valley to Chula Vista is 54 minutes. And on the 5 south at 15, had a crash with a motorcycle down. They got it cleared from the left lane over the right shoulder. Still pretty heavy through that area. You're going to be on and off the brakes from at least the 52. 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
5: Hey, so I do believe there's monkey business that goes around with these mail-in ballots, but I'm still trying to wrap my head around how they actually do it. Meaning, like, you think this is a centralized effort, or is it something that's really localized because you have so many people that want to cheat that each of them will individually figure out how to do it? Like, how do you think it actually happens?
6: All right, this is my thoughts. Again, this is the question. How do you think it actually happens? This is how I think it happens. I think some of these NGOs are involved. I think money is passed around, and I think it's organized. During the 2020 election, we didn't hear a whole lot about it afterwards, but there were a number of people arrested. There was one house raided in Yuma, Arizona. That was somebody that was running a ring of ballot harvesters. And so they would go around, and here's how I believe it works. I think they go to place. So they get, it's public record. You can get voter rolls. Like, you can get, like, and I got them one time when I ran for city commission in the town that I went to college in back in Kentucky when I was in my late 20s. And I lost in the primary by 50 votes. So I came pretty close. And that was like out of like 10,000. It wasn't like out of 100 votes, right? Like, I came really close to breaking that egg open. And so when I was campaigning, I got the voter rolls, and I specifically targeted Republicans who had voted in the last several elections. So I could see, this is a Republican. I couldn't see how they voted. I just saw this is a Republican and they voted in the last three elections. So I knew those were active people. Those are the houses, which doors I knocked on, the ones I left my flyers at. Those are the ones I wanted to talk to because I wanted to talk to active voters. So you can get a hold of that information. And what you do is you cross-examine it for low socioeconomic status. You target neighborhoods where there's a lot of poor people and there's a lot of people that may be registered to vote because they were automatically registered to vote when they went and got their driver's license or whatever, but they don't vote. And you find those rolls and you go, okay, this person is in this neighborhood and they are registered Democrat or registered Republican, doesn't matter. They haven't voted in 20 years. So we know there's a really good chance they're not going to vote. And then there's two ways you can go at them. Number one, you can just steal their ballot out of the mailbox, but that's a little bit difficult. The other way is you have a low economic status, so you could go up and say, hey, man, I just want to talk to you about voting. Let me help you fill out your voter information. And in some cases, they will push these people in the guise of helping them to vote. They're actually pushing them because sometimes they're dealing with people that are mentally ill or elderly and they don't understand. They're low educated. And they collect ballots that way. Let me get, because with this system, you can drop off multiple ballots for other people. And so you would go and get, you know, you'd have an army of people that are paid 20, 30, 40 bucks an hour to go door to door, and they'll give them specific doors, go to this house, go to this house, go to this house, go to this house, push them into letting you fill out their information for them, and or here's cash. Give them $50 to give you the blank one, And then they go and they do this. And then that done on a broad scale can tip elections in close situations. And I believe that is the way that they do it. That's my opinion. So we've got lots more talkbacks coming in. I want to know if you feel like there's change in the air, or do you have hope, or are you hopeless? Plus, in the next hour, here's what I want to dig into. What are you hearing and what are you sensing? Did you cast your vote today or did you mail it in? And we're going to look at some of the highlights of this wild primary season, specifically the change you're voting for. We'll dig into that. And then what might have been, we'll also talk about how bad this could have been if Eric Swalwell or Katie Porter had done well in the polls. I'm not saying that Porter's completely out, but yeah, it's probably not going to happen. So thank God for that. And the closing arguments of Spencer Pratt in Los Angeles, those are pretty interesting, and they should apply to every place around California. So we'll get into all of that, plus a giveaway coming up next. I'm Leland Conway, News Radio 600 KOGO, live on the iHeartRadio app.
7: Some good news on the 163 southbound at Friars. Got that stalled pickup truck cleared from the lanes. Your 163 south, Kearny Mesa to downtown now is going to take you about 20 minutes. On the 5 south at the 94, we got a new accident. It's making its way over to the right shoulder. Then past that, 5 south at the 15, got that crash cleared to the shoulder as well. You're still going to be on and off the brakes from the 52. Overall, 5 southbound Sorrento Valley to downtown is a 41-minute ride. I'm Jenny Harmon. KOGO's next real-time traffic update at 6:03.
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21: It is election night, 2 hours away from the polls closing. I'm Jack Cronin in the KOGO News Center. We'll have an update here in just a second as the election winds its way through the conclusion of 1 month. But we start with this now 650-acre fire near the border that is forcing evacuation warnings. Those are precursor warnings, get ready to go, but not mandatory warnings because of this fire burning along the border. Starting near the border and in Mexico, it had burned some 400 acres on the Mexican side of the border. It started out at 20 acres on the U.S. side, got to 50 here this afternoon after it started about 10 a.m., and now is at 650 acres on the U.S. side of the border. This is south of Dulcero, though evacuation warnings, keep in mind these are precursor evacuation warnings only at the moment. Those are all north of the fire, up toward the 94 and Dulcero. A temporary evacuation point has been set up at Steel Canyon High School. Cal Fire says the fire is actually burning east at 650 acres along the border. So it's burning east. The warnings are north of the incident up toward Dulcero and the 94 here today. Steel Canyon High is the evacuation point. But the fire is at 650 acres, 0% containment on the U.S. side of the border. It is election night here. You have 2 hours left to go before the polls close. There are 150 ballot drop-off locations and another 200-plus in-person voting centers that are open here today. Sean Brahms, the registrar of voters.
22: Right now, with roughly 24% turnout, we do see that increasing to the 35 to 40% range, just tracking as it has been in the past two primaries. We're slightly above that, which was a 34 and 35%.
21: Those were the last two primary elections of 24 and 22. That 24% number that Sean Braun mentioned, the registrar, as of yesterday, means 24% of the vote was already through and counted as of yesterday. Does not include anything that happens here today. As the ballots are returned, coming up at 8 o'clock tonight here on KOGO, we will give you the early results. The first results that are released at 8.01 p.m. here this evening. We'll have all the coverage for you tonight on News Radio 600 KOGO. The markets here today set new records. The Dow jumping more than 200 points, 51,308. The S&P also up for a new record. 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
7: On the 5 South at the Birmingham drive-on ramp, we got a wreck on the shoulder of that ramp. On the 805 southbound Claremont Mesa Boulevard off-ramp, still working on an accident on the shoulder of that ramp. And your 805 South Sorrento Valley to Chula Vista is going to take you 49 minutes. On the 5 South right at the 94, got a new accident over on the shoulder there. Your 5 southbound Sorrento Valley to downtown's now 36 minutes. 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
21: KOGO's updated San Diego weather. That 650-acre brush fire near the border is forcing evacuation warnings, precursor, get ready to go, not mandatory yet evacuation warnings south of Dulcero. From the border up to the 94 and Dulcero, the fire is at 650 acres on the U.S. side of the border. There's at least 400-plus acres on the Mexican side. That fire has been burning since this morning and continues here into the evening. Highs are going to get a little bit warmer over the next few days. You're looking at mid-70s at the coast as you move forward this week. Upper 70s getting into the low 80s for inland San Diego. Right now downtown, it's 72. I'm Jack Cronin. Next update, 6:30. 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
6: 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What are you sensing? Can you feel change in the air? It's primary 2026. I want to dig into some of the highlights of the primary season, specifically a CBS report that came out a couple of days ago that, to me, highlights exactly why this vote matters, why this this gubernatorial election in California is California at a fork in the road. We'll get to that. I do want to get some of your thoughts on this. Talkbacks are free and easy. Just go to the live feed for Kogo on the IR Radio app. Click the red microphone and you can jump in the conversation.
0: I don't necessarily think it's a chill environment, but I think a lot of people, where I'm from in San Diego, at least, and the people I've talked to, is that people have lost hope in their vote. They don't think that their vote really matters anymore at this point. And I felt obligated today to at least try to make a difference. But other people I've talked to, they just are like, no, I didn't vote. It doesn't matter.
6: You know, that's an interesting perspective on this, because it makes me think about, you know, I've said many times before that we hear, like, you look at a guy like Gavin Newsom and you go, how does that guy get away with it? Right? He will say a sentence and there will be three lies in one sentence. He will literally contradict himself by the end of a sentence. He'll start saying one thing and by the end of the sentence, he'll contradict himself. He's hypocritical to the extreme. He is a bald-faced pathological liar. And he's clearly corrupt. And you look at this and you go, how does he get reelected so many times? How does he advance the way he has from San Francisco mayor to lieutenant governor to governor? Like, how does everything just work out for him? And one wonders if this poor sort of perennial problem, like when they do these things and they say these things and you go, why would you say that, right? Like, why? Let me give you an example. Prop 36 last year, overwhelmingly passed, 75%. I think the actual vote was 70-30. So you had Californians of all political stripes coming together, unified on, like, no, you shouldn't be able to steal $600, $900 worth of crap from a store and not get prosecuted for it. And if you let people do that, you clearly will get more of it. So these smash and grabs. Gavin Newsom, when he saw those poll numbers, if you remember the press conference, he said he called you racist. And he was vehemently against it. While at the same time, he made up a story about being in Target and the cashier blaming him for this problem, which he made that story up because he doesn't shop at Target. But, you know, he's trying to do this sort of hyperbolic thing where he's contradicting the fact that later he refuses to actually fund Prop 36. But he's always talking about how democracy's on the ballot, but when you voted, he refused to follow your orders. Like, that's the kind of contradiction I'm talking about. And you have to sit back and you go, why are they stupid? And the answer is no, they're not stupid. They're brazen. If you ever watch, my favorite movie in the world is Tombstone, the one with Val Kilmer as Doc Holliday and Kurt Russell as, Wyatt Earp. Favorite movie. Love it. And the cowboys, right, with the red sashes were terrorizing the town. And nobody wanted to speak up. Even the sheriff and they were all bought and paid for. Nobody wanted to speak up. And these guys were just brazen in how they would run the town. And people, it's like, why wouldn't you stand up to them? Because it's a combination of corruption where they buy those that they need. And then they just don't care because they know you're afraid of them, right? And so there's probably something to what this individual is saying in this call, because they're like, look, I mean, I think there's a lot of people that have just, they just don't think their vote matters anymore. We have to get beyond that. I love what that caller said at the end. I considered it my duty and responsibility, and I went and tried to make a difference.
1: I had a mail-in ballot long before all this stuff with COVID, where everybody gets a mail-in ballot. And I had to go to the registrar and request that I have a mail-in ballot. I say, let's go back to that. Just wipe the slates clean from all this stuff with everybody gets a mail-in ballot, and let people come and request. They'll remove all the fraud of ballots going out to people who have moved or died.
6: Well, there's an element of truth in what he's saying there, too, because if you've requested a ballot, you're likely going to use it, as opposed to mailing them to everybody. And then what I described as the ballot harvesting process earlier can't happen. So there's that. That's actually...
2: I disagree with your 48-hour rule to vote in person opposed to mail-in ballots. What if you travel for work? You're out of town. You're on vacation. People don't plan their vacations around voting day. And successful people tend to not be able to take time off work to go vote as much as unemployed people do.
6: Okay, this is nonsense. First of all, I said that if you were working and you couldn't get to it, then, yeah, you could get a mail-in ballot. But that's provisional, right? So you have to go and say, hey, look, I need this because I'm going to be out of town on this date. For this reason. Vacations, dude, you have a responsibility. I'm sorry. You have a responsibility. And voting's in November. There's not a whole lot of vacations in November. So that's nonsense, man. I mean, people need to just buck up and take their responsibility as voters seriously. I'm not buying that. I'm sorry, but I'm not buying that. And I consider myself to be a successful person. And I've never had problems getting to the ballot box. I've never had problems getting to the voting station. It's don't tell me that you can't take some time to vote. That's why I said 24 hours. Go straight 48 hours. Just keep the voting. There are people that will vote, work the polls. Keep the voter poll. Keep the polls open for 48 straight hours on a 24-hour cycle. And you work like I do, often 10, 12, 11, 12-hour days, which is that's often what I work because I have other responsibilities beyond the radio, and I take my responsibilities on the radio very serious, so I put a lot of time into that, and I put a lot of time into the other stuff. And I still have time to vote. So that's nonsense. I just think we have a lot of people that are just – we have a lot of whiners in society. You know, it's too hard. Oh, my God, it's too hard. All right, here is the reason we have to take this responsibility seriously. Here is the change that you are voting for. When we continue, a CBS report on California fraud, this is why you have to care. 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
7: On the 5 South at SeaWorld, we've got a stalled semi. This is going to be blocking the third lane from your left. It's already a slow ride from the 52. Now, once you're past it, 5 Southbound at the 94, they did get that crash cleared over the shoulder. Your 5 Southbound Sorrento Valley to downtown is going to take you about 33 minutes. Your 805 Southbound still pretty slow between the 52 and the 15. And overall, 805 Southbound Sorrento Valley to Chula Vista, it's going to take you about 40 minutes. 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
8: All right, I'll stop teasing you with this. The change you're voting for. CBS News actually did a story on the California fraud a couple of days ago, and it was amazing to see a mainstream media outlet taking pains to do a story like this right before an election that, while there's not necessarily anyone that's in this election per se that's responsible for that fraud, there is a political party on the ballot, so to speak, versus some change agents that would like to see this kind of nonsense stop. And so here's just a little excerpt from the CBS report.
9: I wish I could show you what's behind here, but I can describe. I've seen over a dozen Ferraris, Lamborghinis, a Bugatti, Lotus, and of course, the obligatory G-Wagon. These are just some of the assets the government has seized from fraudsters who have taken your taxpayer dollars and bought some of these ill-gotten gains.
8: Yeah, and I'll let this roll a little bit more in a second, but this is important because they're talking about a particular fraudster that was arrested that had stolen up to $270 million in Medicare fraud. And the interesting thing about this is that it was, as you'll see in just a minute, the reason this plays into this election is because it was as a direct result of the way the state of California under the Gavin Newsom administration and the other take-a-slaters and the other bureaucrats that their job is taking from you, limiting your freedom and taking your money, they decided they weren't going to actually regulate this. So if you want to try to, like, put a new deck on your house, you got to do an environmental study and make sure you're not, like, chasing the south-winged, black-footed minnow out of the creek that runs behind your house. But by God, if you want to just hand out money from Medicare and Medicaid to people for fake prescriptions, let's go ahead and do that.
10: LA's top federal prosecutor, Bill Assaley, showed us around this U.S. Marshals warehouse. It should offend every American taxpayer that these people are taking advantage of the system and enriching themselves.
11: These items had been owned by Paul Randall, who pleaded guilty to wire fraud this year in one of the largest Medi-Cal fraud cases in California history.
10: He submitted above $270 million worth of claims to the state of California through Medi-Cal. He was paid $170
9: million. $170
10: million.
8: By the way, just keep in mind that this is the same stuff that was discovered by Nick Shirley, and that the state legislature is now passing a bill that would ban a guy from, like, Nick Shirley, or fine him or oppress him from actually discovering this kind of information. And this was happening on a nationwide basis. Some of it was tied to, I think, organized criminal illegal immigrant gangs that were brought in specifically to create voter blocks for voter fraud and to pay off politicians in a wild money laundering ring. I think that's what was happening.
9: Of hard-earned tax dollars.
10: That's correct.
9: I'm inside a government facility full of a few dozen very expensive vehicles, as well as some items that were purchased, according to the government, with your taxpayer dollars through various fraudulent means. I'm looking here at autographed, dated Kobe Bryant sneakers. These were actually worn in-game, where he scored 42 points versus the Clippers, as well as a number of extraordinarily rare baseball cards. These are usually held in temperature and humidity controlled vaults because they're so valuable. Mickey Mantle, a 48 Jackie Robinson. This is wild.
8: I mean, this guy had a bunch of money. It was your money, and he was just buying stuff with it.
9: 1952 Mickey Mantle. Wow.
10: And what's most egregious about this is it was basically no questions asked. He basically exploited a loophole in the state's processing system.
8: Yeah, the state's processing system. They weren't checking. They stopped checking because they were trying to get that money out from the federal government as quick as possible. So they just didn't bother to check. And everybody knew this that was involved in the fraud. And I think, and this is what you heard the comments from Steve Hilton, that he's going to investigate, and he's actually going to investigate if he gets elected. He's actually going to investigate Rob Bonta and Gavin Newsom and other people in the legislature for criminal negligence, because it's pretty clear these people knew what was happening. So this is the change that you're voting for. And this is, I'm going to say one other thing. This is why I'm somewhat optimistic in all of this, because the Dana Carvey and David Spade, not exactly right-wing nut jobs, did a podcast recently, and they were talking about California politics, in particular as it relates to homeless people and the waste of money around, like, high-speed rail and all that kind of stuff. And it's when you start to see Hollywood celebrities waking up going, wait a minute, where's this money going? And you start to see them react to this stuff we've been talking about and warning about. To me, it's a sign of hope.
12: The same broader problem with people paying taxes in California when they're building a $100 billion train to Sacramento, San Francisco area, that I don't know if everyone's clamoring for it, when you could take $10 billion and probably fix a lot of problems in California. But they keep pushing this 10-year thing about the train. That's just one of the crazy things. The homeless, they lose $20 billion, but they want more money for it. Well, that's why people get tired of paying taxes and going, well, what are you doing? Gavin Newsom just vetoed a bill asking for an audit of where the money for homeless goes. He said, not a chance.
8: I mean, that's David Spade. And, like, not a chance you can actually audit this. Oh, no, we gave you an accounting. We know where all that money went. We gave you an accounting. What? You did what?
12: I didn't see that. That's,
13: well, I don't think anyone could disagree with this. There are states, I don't have them offhand, who basically you go to their website and they tell you where all the money's going.
12: Yeah.
13: Line by line. Maybe it's thousands of pages a year, but you can see where it's going. Mm. So when he's behind the curtain, don't pay attention to Gavin Newsom, you know. It's a little
12: bit frustrating because you go, you can't ask for more. I mean, if you're in a household and someone's blowing all the money, you go, what are you spending it on? Don't worry about it. Just give us more money. You go, well, I'd like to see something. And if it's fixing homeless, great. But don't just take it and then be like, homeless has gotten worse. You go,
13: it's like,
12: but you just
13: Excuse me, Gavin Newsom. Excuse me. could we ask where the $20 billion went? Or
12: that's a great question, but no.
13: Garth, I'm sorry.
12: That was Garth asking?
13: It was Garth, a little bit of Garth. But
8: So that's David Spade and Dana Carvey, a.k.a. Garth. Wayne's World. You know, talking about stuff that we've been talking about for years. Years and months and months and years, right? We've been warning about this stuff, and they're starting to wake up. That, to me, at least is a bit of a sign of hope in all of this stuff. All right, when we continue, more of your comments. I'm asking you the question, do you feel a change coming? Do you feel like maybe there's a hope, or are you hopeless, or do you feel like there's no chance? We'll dig in this again. Another reason I think we should be hopeful, no matter what the outcome is, because we've got Spencer Pratt's final message to Angelinos, and would that we could get this kind of politician here locally. And I think what he's asking for, it goes for everybody, including San Diegans. Let's dig into that next. I'm Leland Conway, News Radio 600 KOGO, live on the iHeartRadio app. In 4 minutes, your chance to win a pair of tickets to see Chicago at the San Diego County Fair.
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20: Election night in San Diego. I'm Jack Cronin. In the KOGO News Center, we have an hour and a half left to vote. That means the more than 200 in-person voting centers across the county, as well as the drop boxes, about 150 of those across San Diego, are all open until 8 o'clock here tonight. That's when the first set of results will be announced here on KOGO. 8 p.m. we'll have the coverage for you here this evening and reaction to the races across California and San Diego County. It is the election night here of the end of the month-long election in San Diego. That brush fire that's burning near Dulzura along the border and has been since early this morning has now reached 650 acres and is forcing evacuation warnings. Those are precursor warnings ahead of anything mandatory because of this fire. Cal Fire says that it is burning in an eastern direction along the border. It started in Mexico and has burned 650 acres on the U.S. side of the border. Slow to moderate rate of spread, moving east, according to Cal Fire. But there are evacuation warnings, precursors ahead of it, north of the fire, up toward Dulzura and the 94. The temporary evacuation point has now been moved to the western portion of the parking lot at the Edwards Cinema in Rancho San Diego. That's the movie theater on Hamishaw in Rancho San Diego. The Edwards Cinema parking lot is now the temporary evacuation point. Had been at the high school at Steel Canyon, but now it's been moved to the Edwards parking lot, the movie theater on Hamishaw Road, if you need to get out of the area and are doing so in warning fashion, not mandatory fashion, but it is at 650 acres here tonight. The market's all up today, setting new records, including the S&P and the Dow, which is up to 51,308, jumping more than 200 points here today. And Congress is looking into the immigration policies in San Diego. California law prevents the immigration federal agents from working with local law enforcement in the state of California, but both the city and county passed local rules that went even further to prevent cooperation. And now the congressional inquiry has come down from the House Judiciary Committee for both San Diego Police and the San Diego County Sheriff's Office, which are being asked for records, communications, documents dating back 3.5 years on any immigration policy, including the number of ICE detainers for those in local custody that are received and declined in San Diego. Real-time traffic now, KOGO News Time at 6:32.
21: On the 5 South at SeaWorld, told you about this stalled-out semi. Now it's going to be blocking the three right lanes, and it's still going to be a crawl coming away from Balboa Avenue. Overall, your 5 Southbound Sorrento Valley to downtown, it's now going to take you about 25 minutes. If you're on the 805 Southbound Sorrento Valley to Chula Vista, it's going to take you 32 minutes. And on that 125 South, before you get to Hamishaw, we got that crash. The right lane is going to be blocked. 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I'm Jenny Harmon. KOGO's next real-time traffic update at 6:43.
20: KOGO's updated San Diego weather. 650 acres, that brush fire along the border near Dulzura. Evacuation warnings only. Nothing mandatory at the moment, but it is burning in an eastern direction across the border from Mexico into the U.S. at 650 acres on our side of the border. Edwards Cinema parking lot, Rancho San Diego, Hamishaw Road is the evacuation point. 650 acres, Cal Fire with air and ground units on scene. Highs are going to trend a little bit warmer as you get through this week. Mid-70s at the water and low 80s for inland San Diego County. Right now downtown, it's 70. I'm Jack Cronin. Next updates at 7 o'clock. 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
22: A pair of tickets to see Chicago on June 10th on the Corona Grandstand stage at the San Diego County Fair. Up for grabs for caller number 6 at News Radio 600 KOGO at 1-800-600-KOGO, 1-800-600-KOGO, caller number 6, a pair of tickets to see Chicago on June 10th. Grandstand stage, the Corona Grandstand stage, the San Diego County Fair. That's going to be awesome.
23: Okay, I've
0: feel like there is a change. I feel like Hilton's going to take this. But in the back of my head, it's Democrats' stronghold. They've rigged so many things. And just like when Newsom won the recall, and that one bill I feel like everybody voted against but somehow passed after extra days of recount or counting, I just don't trust the rigged California Democrats.
22: Yeah, so definitely there's that's interesting. There's definitely a desire for this to be the change is in the air, but will it be victorious over the shenanigans that we know are definitely involved here is the question.
2: All right, I'm getting real irritated by this non-disclosure. I used to work for a state agency. It was a state fairgrounds. And we had private citizens come in and say, hey, we want to know where all your money was. And when we actually had to hire someone to get all the paperwork together to present it to these people to let them know what we were spending their and our tax dollars on.
22: Yeah, because it's not built into the system to have disclosure. That's true. Yeah.
0: Hey, that was an awesome clip of David Spade and Dana Carvey. Do you have that on your X account? Or, I don't know, Facebook, so I can share? That's a good clip, man. You should make that go viral.
22: All right. Tell you what. I will get that up on my X, which is at Leland Show. If you can't find that or can't spell it, it's at Gavin Newsom's hair. I will put that on my, I'll repost it on X. I'll try to do that in the next commercial break. So follow me on X at Leland Show, and then we'll get that up there. So.
4: Yeah. Hi, Leland. Tell you what. I'm beginning to believe that our $40 trillion debt is just money that's been stolen and embezzled from the government. When I see the amounts and limits of fraud and Medicare fraud and everything else, I think that $40 trillion has basically just all been stolen.
22: Yeah, and you know what? Yeah, I'll give you a couple. This is one of the things that I'm most disappointed with in the Trump administration. And we got some good out of it, so I don't want to like completely slam him here, but it wasn't entirely Trump's fault. It was more that he backed down to some Republicans. Doge should have been allowed to go to the bottom of the well, right? Like they found a lot of stuff, and it's part of what tipped off the citizen journalists like Nick Shirley and led to some of these discoveries. But Doge would have had the government behind it, and they could have been much more compelling, and it would have found a lot of this. And I think the reason why Doge was stopped was because there's enough Republicans involved in it that what was being stolen is far bigger than we ever imagined. To your point about the trillions of dollars in debt, you know, there's always been these fingers pointed at, say, the military-industrial complex, which is a big part of it, but it's not as big as a lot of people think it is. There's a lot of fraud. And there's a lot of money laundering that's going on tied to that fraud. And I think there were some key Republicans who didn't, they've been dipping their hand in the well, too. And I think that's what stopped Doge. And I think that's what ultimately frustrated Elon, and we didn't get to see where that was going to go. And that was probably the most promising thing in the early Trump administration for the future of America, was to be able to correct some of that. So, yes, I think a lot of that money is literally stolen money. So
23: I had forgotten all about it, but what that other caller said was true. Before COVID, we had the option of going in and requesting a mail-in ballot. And we didn't have to plan on being out of town to do that or anything else. We just wanted to have the ballot come in the mail. And then COVID came, and all of a sudden they sent them to everybody.
22: Yep, that was planned, guys. That was part of the plan. Here's what was going on. I don't mean to chase a bunch of rabbit trails, but I feel like this is your opportunity to talk, and I need to respond to this stuff because this is you guys speaking here, so it's super important. And I will get to the Spencer Pratt stuff in just a minute. But here's how I construct this in my brain, okay? COVID was a lab leak, and we were doing stuff we weren't supposed to be doing that was illegal, and they tried to cover it up. But I think we were playing around with stuff
8: that was designed ultimately for some very, very nefarious purposes, and it got out early. I truly believe that's what happened with COVID. I think there were forces at play that were wanting to see the reduction of the population of the planet, and it got out early. It wasn't as deadly as they wanted it to be yet, but it got out early, and they decided to use it to topple the Trump administration by basically taking what was one of the most dynamic economies since the Reagan years and crashing it by shutting everything down and locking everybody down. And then they decided to profit their buddies in Big Pharma. And, you know, there's some other stuff we can dig into. I don't want to get into conspiracy theories here, but there was a lot of that was going on. And one of the byproducts of this was during the Biden administration in particular, they were bringing in illegal immigrants. They were shipping them to swing states and swing cities, which would, at the very least, even if they couldn't cheat the vote, at the very least, it would cheat the representation process through the census, because back when Obama was elected, they got it so that we would count illegal immigrants in the census, and that led to representation. And so they would put these people in these areas that would just overwhelmingly create, you know, hard blue areas, more representatives in those areas due to population and less Republicans being elected in rural areas, right? Like, that was the plan. And part of that plan also was to create at least some voter cheating by ballot harvesting. And and I think there I saw a lot of compelling evidence of that, and I saw a lot of that compelling evidence get kind of disappeared, which was interesting. So I think there's some pretty powerful forces at play when it comes to that stuff. So,
5: hey there, yeah. Leland, my belief is that you should be able to have a mail-in ballot. However, you should prove that you are a citizen of both California and of the United States by submitting documentation at whatever the state where the government requires, and then you can get a ballot. And then you should just be able to renew that every 5 to 10 years.
8: I know a lot of people have gotten used to mail-in balloting, and it is easy, right? I get it. But if you really want to secure the system, you got to have voter ID and you've got to in mail-in balloting in mass, meaning you can have some exceptions and we can discuss that. And I'm pragmatic enough to be like, okay, well, you can have this exception, this exception, this exception, but you have to end this. We cannot have when somebody said they disagreed with my 48-hour voting window, and I'm like, are you kidding me? We have a 6-week voting window right now. Which is nonsense, because the election isn't even over and we got people casting their vote, and it's distorted everything. So that's, to me, that's utter nonsense, right? All right, Spencer Pratt, I'm not going to be able to play all of this, but I feel like Spencer Pratt's closing message to Angelenos should apply to all of us with what we should be voting for.
6: One of the most pernicious challenges for Los Angeles is affordability. From housing to food to basic services, everything is too expensive, and it's getting worse. Furthermore, it feels like there's a breakaway civilization forming where the G-Wagon Brigade is living a life that is completely divorced from the permanent reality of 90% of all Angelenos, and that gap has never been wider.
7: They don't have a good bathroom to do coke in.
6: There are two ways to make something more affordable. You either lower the price or you increase your income. When you're making minimum wage, filling your gas tank takes years off your life. When people are making $100,000 a month, they're not even looking at the price of gas. All my opponents ever do is focus on one way of making these things more affordable. The one thing they can't do, lower the price of goods. So instead, they have government seize everything and promise you free stuff.
11: This is how socialism always starts, and this is how socialism always ends.
8: Now, he's getting ready to do an explanation of how the bad regulatory system in California that many of the take us laters say is designed to make things more affordable for you actually results in things being less affordable.
6: I want to focus on getting more money in your pocket. Just last year, because of Karen Bass and Nithya Raman chasing business away with insane taxes and regulations and allowing rampant drug use throughout the city, we had over 100 restaurants shut down in LA City.
9: Whoa, careful now. 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
6: 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This does two things, and both of them are terrible for you. 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With less choices, the restaurants can raise the prices as much as they want, because where are you going to go? That's supply and demand. But not only does that hurt your wallet as a consumer, it also hurts you as an employee. With thousands of waiters and cooks now laid off, you have a massive supply of labor fighting over a vanishingly smaller number of jobs. So now employees have to

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1: Our big trouble spot is going to be on the 5 southbound at SeaWorld. We've got a stalled semi, and it's going to be blocking the three right lanes, and you're stacked up from the 52. Your 5 southbound Sorrento Valley to downtown now is going to take you about 37 minutes. 163 southbound, still kind of slow between the 8 and the 5. And if you're on the 805 southbound Sorrento Valley to Chula Vista, it's now 23 minutes. 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
3: Congratulations to Lori E. of Point Loma. She is the winner of two tickets to see Chicago at the San Diego County Fair. They'll be able to watch that amazing show live from the Corona Grandstand stage, the San Diego County Fair. So that's going to be a fun show. Congratulations, Lori E. of Point Loma. Leland Conway alongside me tonight in the studio, getting ready for his program coming up at 7 o'clock, is Mark Larson.
4: Yes, sir. By the way, I was confused. Not to be confused, the Corona Grandstand stage is named after the beer, right? It's not gotten so big at the fair that the stage is in Corona, California?
3: Correct. It's good. Just the beer. It's just the beer.
4: Go for clarity.
3: Put a lime on that, and you're good to go. Yeah, there we go. You got a couple of guests. We'll talk about that in a minute tonight. Important guests, because these are races that we're watching. But the theme of tonight's program, Mark, and I want to get your thoughts on this first before we talk about where you're going to go.
4: Yes.
3: Is this idea of change in the air. And I know that a lot of people feel like maybe there isn't much that can be done, that there isn't much hope. But I get the sense that there is hope. And even if we don't get everything we want out of this election, we're going to get some victories. We got to be pragmatic. Take it incrementally and continue the fight. Am I wrong?
4: No, although the GOP in California the last couple of election cycles has said, hey, we want some good stuff, really, really hyper locally. Okay, that's good. Got to go for the big stuff here. This is what I'm referring to as, I just thought about this today, as a five-alarm political fire in California. If we don't do this now, when are we going to do this exactly? Mm-hmm. We've been marinating in failed policies statewide for a long time. The COVID years have come home to haunt us because of all the so-called free money. They gave us all the budget messes locally and across the state. We've had two terms of Newsom with nothing to show about. He's trying to pretend like he never showed up for the gig. So this isn't just, you know, anybody who is right now, and people are going to say, well, you're just sounding all MAGA-y. No, I'm not. I'm not a card-carrying anything. However, if you're playing this game, and we've seen a lot of stories about this where, Democrats are voting for Steyer even though they don't like him because they want to, knock Hilton out, all this kind of stuff. We need a fair choice. We need a Republican, most likely Steve Hilton, because he's been ahead of Bianco all along. I'd like to see Hilton and Tom Steyer. But if we get two Democrats again and the state version of Joe Biden and Javier Becerra, really? So I think this is we've got to do it now or else I think we're screwed.
3: That's the problem is if Steve Hilton doesn't win at least second place, right? Like if he doesn't get in second place, we won't even have a discussion of any seriousness during the gubernatorial election. Like we won't, because you'll have Becerra, who's basically propped up by big money, past administrations of Obama and Biden and a lot of fake bots on social media, and you'll have crazy Tom Steyer. So between those two, you're not going to have a serious discussion about anything that actually advances California forward. So I do think that's the race to watch. But also tonight, you're going to have Jim Desmond on. He's currently a county supervisor. He's term limited. Right. He's running for that 48th congressional district. That's Darrell Issa's old
4: bunch
3: seat.
4: Of Democrats. He'll be in the general election. The question is versus whom. We'll have Jim Desmond at 7:35.
3: Vying for that spot.
4: Right. And of course, he's the former mayor of San Marcos. He's been two terms in the county board of supervisors, so he's term limited out. Rebecca Jones is the current mayor of San Marcos. She's running for Jim Desmond's old seat because he won't be able to fill it after he's term limited out. She's going to join us at 7:05. She's in a Republican versus Republican race, you've been saying, versus Vista Mayor John Franklin. And this has gotten so ugly. There's a lot of the old guard in this, whatever. I just know one thing, and I've known both of these individuals for a long, long time. But Rebecca, I would love to see her get this because she has spunk. Let's just say she does. She fought the battles at Sandag as mayor of San Marcos when Hassan Akrada was there, and it was a total misogynistic piece of crap organization under him. Just made any woman in there feel like they were just not worthy of being there. I would love to see her on the County Board of Supervisors going toe-to-toe versus the triumvirate that has the majority right now. So
3: phenomenal. Well, I'm looking forward to your show. You'll have that. And then all of us, myself, you, Lou, will all be coming back for some cameos in Cliff Albert and Jack Cronin's coverage later on tonight.
4: I have 8:20.
3: Actually start coming in.
4: Right. You guys are on the 9 o'clock hour. I'm at 8:20.
3: Yeah, I think 9:40 for me. Yeah.
4: Okay, good.
3: So, awesome, man. Love you, brother.
4: I'll be here.
3: And keep it tuned right here because Mark Larson's coming up next. 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
19: The primary election ends tonight. I'm Jack Cronin in the Kogo News Center. Going toward 8 o'clock, one more hour left to go at the polls, both the in-person voting centers and the drop boxes here in San Diego County. It's been a month-long election with 2 million registered voters, 25% of which had already turned in ballots as of yesterday. And now the primary ends tonight at 8 o'clock. We're an hour away from the first results being announced both statewide and in San Diego County. Now the coverage for you here on Kogo as people turn out to vote.
20: More than one quarter of the 2 million ballots have already been turned in. Ballot huggers are waiting to the last moment. San Diego County Registrar of Voters Sean Brahm says they will post numbers as soon as they can.
21: Tonight, shortly after 8 p.m., we will see the first set of unofficial election night results. Those are going to include all of the mail ballots and in-person voting that has occurred through Monday, yesterday. Then, after 8 p.m., as we get closer to about 10 p.m., we'll have another release.
20: Brahm says counting provisional ballots, where they have to do signature and address verification, will take a little longer. The registrar must certify the election by July 2nd. I'm Phil Farrar.
19: And again, we're an hour away from the results here in the primary election. We'll have our coverage here coming up an hour from now at 8 o'clock. That brush fire near Dulzura is 650 acres. It does have some evacuation warnings that are in place. These are a step below the mandatory evacuation orders, but the warnings are in place, especially north of this fire. It burned along the border. About 10 o'clock this morning, it was only 20 acres in the U.S. It was 400 on the Mexican side of the border, but it's now burned 650 acres on the U.S. side in San Diego County. And the warnings are in place from the border up to the 94 and Dulzura here tonight. The Edwards Cinema parking lot on Hamishaw Road is the temporary evacuation point for those in the area here this evening. Coming up, we'll have our coverage here on the election, on the primary. Right now, let's check in real time. Traffic, Coco News Time is 7:02.
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23: Southbound side of the 5 approaching SeaWorld Drive. A crash here still has the right 3-lane shut down. Things are really jammed up as you're coming away from about Balboa. Also, it's going to be a tough ride as you're heading along the southbound side of the 163 from the 8 on over to the 5.
19: Cogo's updated San Diego weather. Again, that fire, 650 acres near the border. Only evacuation warnings at the moment. No orders, but there are warnings north of the fire up to the 94 in Dulzura for this fire that's burning on both sides of the international border. Highs are going to continue to rise here this week. Along the coast in the low to mid-70s, and then inland areas, upper 70s, low 80s. That's for tomorrow, and then by Thursday, it's even a few degrees warmer than that. Right now, downtown San Diego at 68. I'm Jack Cronin. 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
4: And the Mark Larson Show starts now. Again, our election coverage expands at 8 o'clock tonight, 8 until 10. 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And coming up, Rebecca Jones, who is now the mayor of San Marcos, she's running for the County Board of Supervisors in what has become a very cranky race, not on her part. 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
4: I'll prove that guaranteed human various times during the show, because this is obviously live. 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CBS News has fired 60 Minutes correspondent Scott Pelley. As he got extra pissy yesterday in a staff meeting, and a lot of the insiders were reportedly saying after that, like, well, that was ugly. Could have had a separate meeting with the new boss of 60 Minutes, so he is out of there. He was making like $5 million a year and had 1 year left in his contract. And people say, this is all because of Trump. And you think that's what it is? You think it's just Scott Pelley did something stupidly? I tell you, you do that in this company, you get fired too. This is a subordinate corporate thing, but in these times, oh, it's all about the orange man. You buy that? 800-600-KOGO or on the iHeart Radio app. Election Day here in San Diego, you have 52 minutes, roughly, to get your buttocks, as Forrest Gump would say, to the polling place near you. If you don't know where that is, go to sdvote.com. Get it done. I'm very wary of last-minute provisional ballot surges, especially in L.A. and some of the hot races here, because I don't believe that our voting in California is 100% pristine. I'll just say that. You're an election denier. No, I'm just saying that since COVID season one showed up in 2020, we now have mail-in ballots. The potential for fraud now and in the future is huge. So, and again, if you can't get off your butt and vote, I mentioned last night being over in the Gulf of Oman in 2009 during the surge in Afghanistan, having their first democratic small D elections. And the Taliban had said, if you people go out and vote, we will kill you. And they voted anyway, including a lot of old ladies who went out there, voted, stuck their finger in the purple ink to show they only voted once, voted publicly under the fear, under the threat of death. You've had early voting for the last 4 weeks. Turnout's still going to be, what, 26, 30%, 35%, maybe? Hello? We have a free country. We do have a democracy, a democratic republic more than a democracy. I mean, this is a representative republic, not a Greek-style democracy. But we the people. We the people need to vote. Don't say, it's inconvenient. I don't like the candidates. And again, if you are saying, well, if I vote between now and when the polls close at 8 o'clock, and you don't know all of the issues, all of the candidates, remember, if you don't guess. Skip a particular line item. They don't throw it out like when you're in third grade because you had an incomplete test. So think about this, but get up, do it. People died, many of them, throughout our history of 250 years almost, for the right to be able to do this as a representative republic. Hello? I took my ballot over to the election center of the county building, which reminded me the county has way too many employees and way too many buildings. Well, if Rebecca Jones can win the county supervisor's race, the seat currently held by Jim Desmond, who's term limited out, and Jim's running for Congress, we're going to talk to him in another interesting race here in the primary at 7:35. But Rebecca Jones joins us now. She's running against Vista Mayor John Franklin. Rebecca Jones, of course, mayor of San Marcos, a beloved mayor at that. Hello, Rebecca. How easy and comfortable has this race been so far? Is it just sweetness and light?
7: You know,
4: it's don't lie. You're under oath. You're under oath. Come on.
7: Well, I don't sugarcoat things. This is my sixth election, and it's definitely not like one I've ever run before. A whole lot of negativity, but you know what? The truth is that when you are effective like me, when you work hard, you keep your head down, you just want to improve people's quality of life, I guess it does make me a target. You know, all the stuff that I've been able to do at Sandag, bringing people together, getting the mileage tax out of the plan, making sure that I continue to focus on all of the things that are important to residents by improving their quality of life, lowering their expenses. And then, you know, voter ID, I'm glad you brought that up. That's mm-hmm. something really important that we need to get implemented as soon as we pass that this year. But then also cutting waste, fraud, and abuse, and that's what I have been focusing on. And I've done that in San Marcos, and I know it can be scaled to the county. And, you know, we sure have a lot of work to do, and I'm really excited to get through November and so I can get to work, because I've got a lot of ideas and things that I honestly have already been working on in San Marcos that we can scale.
4: Yeah, and I know everybody involved in this race and have for years. You and I have been friends for a long, long time, and I've watched you, rise in your influence. I mentioned this before the show started on our tease with Conway, that when you're at Sandag fighting the old boys club there under Hassan Akrata, the former, the well-fed former executive director, who made it uncomfortable for anybody who wasn't a guy. I expect to see the old boy network kind of, you know, just scorch and destroy kind of tactics if you're facing the opposite party. To see this within the Republican side, you as a registered Republican, you got John Franklin as a Republican, you both have your records, that's public, all of that. You've been mayor of San Marcos, and all of a sudden, I watched this. It appalls me to see how some moves have been made to make it seem like you're somebody who you're not. And POs
7: me. Yeah, very disappointing.
4: Yeah.
7: Yeah, you know, that's very disappointing. I mean, you know, it really is a tale of two cities, two mayors. We have very different approaches. My approach is to bring hope and do the job and keep my head down. You know, when you look at San Marcos, we have one of the lowest crime rates in the county, one of the lowest crime rates actually nationally, one of the best places to raise a family, a class one fire agency, not one but two brand new hospitals coming to the city. That's 2,700 new high-paying jobs. You can't ever deny the results that I've been able to bring here in San Marcos. But yes, I think, you know, it really has become very apparent if you don't have those sort of stats, you bring other things into the race, things that are not true. And, you know, it's I don't want to say it's a part of what politics is, because I don't conduct myself that way. I do really stick to the issues. And I know that's what people really appreciate about me. I just work hard. And, you know, I had someone call me today and he said, oh, my gosh, this is your phone number. And I said, yes, I had sent out a text yesterday, and he said to me, how many people are you going to be bringing from your staff? And I said, well, sir, I don't actually have any staff in San Marcos that work directly for me. I am excited that I actually have a staff that's well-established with a lot of Jim Desmond's folks.
4: Mm-hmm.
7: And I plan on having a lot of them work for me if they'd like. And, you know, that's the beautiful thing about local politics. Now I'll be able to bring a different level of work that I already have been delivering with actually having staff. So he said to me, you've done everything that you have done with any staff. And I said, yes, it's because I am committed to improve the quality of life of my residents. That's always been my number one goal. I'm a public servant. I'm not a politician. And that really is, I would say, what sets me apart. You know, I have had a lot of people ask me, where are you going to be today? I'm going to be out with my residents. I'm going to be out within the district because that's where I belong. Spending time with them and, you know, really thanking them for them volunteering.
4: Well, that's where you are all the time. I mean, you know, every time that I've tried to meet with you over the years and all the years we've known each other, Rebecca Jones, you're always out there in the trenches and you're always smiling and the people love you. And, you know, I'm in San Marcos fairly frequently and I see things that I don't see in other parts of the county. I don't see homeless encampments. I don't see, I see squalor. I see a really vibrant core that's developing, all of that. So I think that bodes well if you can make this step to a general election for the for November for the County Board of Supervisors. But of course, you get there, you already have the troika of the Democrats who are there, and they're doing all kinds of interesting things, like trying to extend their terms forever. And dipping into the reserves. And what would you do on day one if you could make it and become the supervisor in this district?
7: Well, 100%, we need to change everything. You know, one of the things that I brought to San Marcos is an efficiency department. We have got to cut back. Instead of looking to our residents to pay more, because that answer has to be no. And by the way, there is already a ballot measure for a half-cent sales tax. The answer has to be no. Everyone that's listening, November, the answer is no. But what we really need to do is find out where we're wasting money, because I can tell you, we used to be a well-run county. We need to get back to the basics. And the basics are, you don't spend money that you don't have. You need to figure out how to improve your efficiencies, because then you save money and you can actually spend the money that needs to be spent on improving the quality of life of our residents. Not looking to them to provide basic services because we can't pay for them because we've hired too many people. You know, the efficiency department actually roots out all of that. So that whole waste, fraud, and abuse that I spoke about a little bit earlier, that is really important. I also brought that, by the way, bipartisan support for it. At SANDAG, we have an internal controls department now. Doesn't get a lot of discussion about it because it's not sexy, but it is a reality. And I do believe we will be spending money differently. That is where you have to start. You have to start by stopping the bleeding, because we cannot have any reserves that are used for everyday ongoing expenses.
4: Right, and they did
7: in
4: that.
7: San Marcos, we are,
4: I got to wrap, because I'm over the limit. I'm getting dirty looks from Timmy. But at any rate, the polls are open until 8 o'clock. Rebecca Jones, thank you. Get back out there in the neighborhood. Good luck to you. Thank you much, Rebecca Jones.
7: You
4: bet. Running for the County Board of Supervisors, John Franklin, Mayor of Vista, running against her. I'm not in that district. If I was, she'd have my vote. So and again, you have a little more than 40 minutes to get your butt talks to your neighborhood polling center, to your voting center. SDVote.com. 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Coming up next, get you the latest. 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
8: All right, Bay Park. 5 southbound between Balboa Avenue, Garnet Avenue, and SeaWorld Drive. There is a stall. 3 right lanes are closed. San Clemente South, accident right shoulder. 5 southbound at San Onofre Power Plant. Carmel Valley, crash left lane. 56 westbound before Carmel Valley Road. Solo rollover. Vehicle landed back on its wheels. CHP, fire, and ambulance on the scene. San Ysidro accident, on-ramp partially blocked. That's 805 northbound on-ramp from San Ysidro Boulevard. Other than that, looking pretty good. I'm Tim Piles from the Kogo Newsroom.
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4: Yeah, it's election night. 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You say, well, there's an election? Really? Yes, there is. It's important. I mentioned this earlier. Kind of a, I believe it's a 5-alarm electoral fire for California. You go, that's just a primary. Most people don't pay attention. You need to pay attention. I've been here in California 50 years as of June 12th, my first day on San Diego radio. I was six. with headphones. No, it's literally 50 years, June 12th. This state was number, well, we were in the top five for education. We had freeways with plenty of room. We didn't have homeless encampments all over the place. We weren't upside down financially with giant billions and billions of dollars in deficits. I still love this state. I hate how much of it's being run right now. But if you're not participating in the election, think about that. Again, people have given their lives for our freedom to have a representative republic. And I will guarantee you the turnout's going to look like this. Oh, it was pretty good. It was maybe 26% or 35% or 38%, maybe. The few are making decisions, choices for the many. So you need to be involved. You have time to get to the polls. You have 35 minutes to get your butt to the polls. SDVote.com. News Radio 600, Kogo. Kogo's Heather Brooker is with us at Hilton headquarters right now. Is that in L.A.? Or are you up in Sacramento? I forget where that is. Where is it, Heather? Where are you? Testing? Come in.
13: Hello. Hey, actually, we are in Huntington Beach right now.
4: Ah, beautiful and, Huntington
13: we're at
4: Beach.
13: The waterfront. Yeah, beautiful Huntington Beach. We are at the Hilton Waterfront Hotel, which is a resort, rather. It's a beautiful place. It overlooks the beach. We got a couple of pools here. And this is where Steve Hilton has decided to have his big watch party for the night.
4: It's one of those more reasonable counties out of the 58 here in California, as far as I'm concerned. So what's the mood? Are you able to test that yet? Because, you know, there's been all this stuff going into the weekend. There's a poll here, poll there, going like, well, it may be two Democrats after all. There's so much of this is psychological warfare, I think. But Hilton's been on a roll, and he hasn't spent $220-plus million like Steyer has. What are you hearing? Are they encouraged? Are they wary or nervous? What's going on?
13: Well, I'll tell you what, he just came down a few moments ago and spoke to the media. There's probably about 75 media outlets here at least. And he came down, he had a little talk from the stage with the media, and he seems in really good spirits. You know, he was very positive throughout the whole thing. You know, I should say here, this ballroom that we're in is covered with signage that says, change is coming. There's also a whole swag table outside full of hats and t-shirts and of course Hilton's book, all sort of reinforcing this message that he has been trying to deliver over the last year or so of campaigning, that change is coming. Now, when he was asked by the media about getting an endorsement from President Trump, whether he thought that would hurt or help him at the polls, he said he thought it could only help him because he took it as a very high honor to get an endorsement from the President of the United States. Somebody also asked him if he would like for his opponents to step down. And he said, well, it's a little bit too late for that now, isn't it? And he's not wrong because he is he's got some pretty stiff competition with Chad Bianco still running as well. And then, like you said, Steyer has spent a lot of money on his ads as well. So, you know, overall, though, he's in really good spirits, and I think he is ready to celebrate tonight.
4: Yeah, and if you can get into that, I would love to see with our jungle primary, which I was against when that started. I'm against it even more now. Maybe that'll be a ballot measure to change that coming up in the fall moving forward. But it is what it is. We have 61, as you know, 61 names on the ballot, some very creatively been named as well. Even Eric Swalwell is still there. I wonder what kind of a showing he'll get. It's so bizarre. But I really appreciate how Steve, who has been a friend of the show for years, he's an American by choice. He worked hard to be a legal resident. He's proud of his American citizenship. He wears that proudly. So when Trump endorsed him, he didn't do what we've seen so many do, the act like it didn't happen or try to explain it away from the start. He said what you said, that he was very proud of it. I mean, you're coming here as an immigrant, legal immigrant, and then all of a sudden the president says, you're great, I would vote for you. That's got to be, I mean, I think he's very honest about that. So we'll see if it works in today's California. But I really give him kudos for not trying to make it go away or sugarcoat it or whatever. So that's refreshing.
13: Well, you know, one thing I will say about his, you know, messaging and when he was just up here talking a few moments ago is how positive he does feel about California. He's talked a lot about how he genuinely loves this state. He thinks it's the best state in the country. He says he believes his plans are going to turn the state around. He also said he would like to reach across the aisle, and there are several Democrats that he would like to work for, even people running against him for governor. He mentioned he'd like to work with Matt Mahan. So I think he was feeling very positive and very hopeful. The doors officially open here at 8 o'clock for the public who are pre-registered to attend this party. They're expecting about 700 people to be here tonight. And based on what I'm seeing so far with the setup of the party, I think it's going to be a fun night.
4: Well, we're looking forward to that. You'll be there to cover it. Heather Brooker, appreciate that. And, you know, see if you can get some swag, bring it back. That'd be great. Kind of a clearance
13: don't
4: sale.
13: Don't you worry. All right, thanks so much.
4: Be safe. Thank you. Appreciate it. News Radio 600 Kogo. That's Kogo's Heather Brooker, Hilton headquarters in Huntington Beach. Coming up, Jim Desmond, who is in a contentious, sure, race in the 48th for the U.S. Congress because he's term limited out, the Board of Supervisors. We'll talk to Jim Desmond coming up next. Also, like your thoughts, your comments, 800-600-KOGO. How did you vote? Do you think your vote is secure? Are you concerned about fraud? 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
19: Counting down the last few minutes here in the California primary, I'm Jack Cronin. In the Cocoa News Center, 8 o'clock is when the polls close. This is both the in-person voting centers and the drop boxes. As people now in this primary election for San Diego County and in California turn in their ballots over the last month, including here today, which is election day and the deadline of the primary. Top two candidates in many races will be headed to November 5 months out, but the primary today will also determine several races, which we'll have the results for coming up at the top of the hour, 8 o'clock, including Measure A in the city of San Diego, the vacant home tax for $10,000 a year. Other races will send two candidates to November, including the 48th Congressional District, redrawn in San Diego County, as well as the governor's race across the state. Results coming up. Cliff Albert will join us here after Mark Larson at the top of the hour, 8 o'clock on Cogo. Quick update on those fires that are burning in San Diego County tonight. The fire near the border is 650 acres. The evacuation warnings only, not mandatory orders, are still in place. This fire has been burning since this morning in Mexico, and it's burned 650 acres on the U.S. side of the border. South of Dulzura, the evacuation warnings go up to Dulzura and the 94 around that fire here tonight, but nothing mandatory at the moment. There's also an 800-acre fire, but that's burning at Camp Pendleton out on the range there, and so that is at 800 acres, but they are wrapping that one up as well. We'll give you the election update top of the hour right now. Cogo News Time is 735.
4: Keeping an eye not only on our key local races here in San Diego County and across the state with the governor's race, but L.A. is really the huge race of national interest, with Karen Bass inexplicably still leading a lot of polls. Latest poll, UC Berkeley L.A. Times poll showed Bass at 26%. Nithya Raman, who is like the female version of Mamdani in New York, 25%, and Pratt at 22%, although Pratt has been surging. I think right now, if there was a poll taken before today's election, like yesterday, I think you'd have Pratt surging. Now, will that show? Will that be no shenanigans with the numbers? We'll find out. Definitely it's going to be, for anybody to get, certainly not Bass, that'd be impossible unless they stack the deck. You know, Pratt's been saying, Spencer Pratt saying he might be able to get 50% plus one, then there's no runoff. He becomes the mayor. I think that's fantasy land, but I would love to see it, because then we have from tonight through tomorrow, the rest of the week, heads exploding politically. That would be fun. What is it that Jesse Waters on Fox calls ramen? Oh, noodles. Noodles ramen. Sounds like a mobster. At any rate, how people in L.A. can vote in L.A. City for Karen Bass for more of the same, or even worse, from ramen. Well, but he's a reality star, Pratt. Well, he's got eyeballs. And they've spent billions and billions on stuff that has gone nowhere. It is full of squalor in L.A. We got our own problems here in San Diego County. We know that. But if you haven't been to L.A. lately, as Pratt says, just look around. Somebody's been looking around here and wants to go back now to Congress in the 48th District. That's the district that has been held by Daryl Issa. He's not running again. Jim Desmond, County Board of Supervisors, term limited out on the supervisors, one of the only voices of reason many times at the county. So, Jim, you want even more stress and strain in your life to go on to Congress. I appreciate that. It's an admirable quality, and I don't know how you stay so calm, but you're feeling pretty good about tonight. I know it's a crowded race with the opponents.
6: Yes, I'm feeling pretty good tonight. You know, we've got a great chance of being in the number one or the number two spot, and moving on to November. We'll know, you know, shortly at 8 o'clock, you know, the results start coming out, and it probably won't be till the end of the week till they're completely out. But I'm feeling really good about it tonight. We got a lot of energy, and there's a lot more Democrats in this race that they're fighting amongst each other, and I'm hoping to cruise to a great win tonight.
4: Yeah, it's interesting. I've only seen recently a TV spot trying to tag you with, you know, Desmond's a MAGA Republican, Trump, Trump, Trump, Trump, Trump, Trump, Trump. But there's been more, as like you said, of the Democrat opposition gritching and moaning against each other. You have Marnie von Wilpert, and you have Forces for Her, or Amar Kampanajar, and he's run for a lot of things. So there's a lot of fodder out there, assuming by all experts that you're going to get to be in the general election. Do you prefer one of the others as an opponent in November?
6: Not really. It doesn't really matter.
4: Oh, come
6: matter.
4: On. You know, come on. You got somebody you'd rather face. Come
6: on. I don't care. I'm not going to change my ways. I'm going to keep my focus. I'm going to run, you know, a positive campaign. I'm going to run, you know, I just common sense. I'm an engineer, you know, and a retired airline pilot, Navy veteran. I'm just going to, you know, go with common sense and trying to, you know, convince people. And if they'll have me, I'm willing to do the job. And I've got a good track record of over two decades being elected, and I've been focusing just on common sense solutions. And I'm hopefully the you know citizens of Southern California want that as well.
4: Jim Desmond with us. Polls open for another 21 minutes here. You get to your neighborhood polling, your voting center. We go to sdvote.com, find out where you go, even up to the last minute. So you get in line, you're going to have a shot at that. Worth making an attempt. If you find the election is a surprise today, you've had early voting for 4 weeks. We can discuss that later, what psychologically that means. How concerned are you that with all the gerrymandering, the redistricting, and the way the 48th is now mapped out, it seems to be better than some of the other districts for your side of the aisle here politically, but any concerns that the deck is somewhat stacked in that?
6: Well, it certainly was stacked with Prop 50 when that came into play. And it took, I think, you know, this district was maybe, you know, on the plus side for Republicans. And now it's on the plus side for Democrats. But it's only like 4%. And I think I can overcome that. I raised my family in this district, you know, and I've been elected mayor in this district and county supervisor. And, you know, everybody knows, you know, if you're a Republican or Democrat or not. And I have been reelected and soundly in those races. And I try to focus on the issues as opposed to the politics. I'm an engineer. I just want to go to D.C. and fix a few things. And I'm going to have to run. No, sorry. So the results are coming out soon. And I got to be there.
4: All right. Well, go do your thing, and we'll see how these count tonight. Good luck to you. Thanks, Jim. We'll be in touch. Maybe do a follow-up sooner than you think. All right? Take care.
6: That's true. Thank you very much, Mark.
4: You bet. Jim Desmond, who is most likely to be in the general election versus one of the other Dems. You've got Riker from The Economist from Palm Springs area. You have Amar Kamba-Najjar. You have Marnie von Wilpert, who's term-limited out San Diego City Council. So there's a lot of Democrats running. Desmond, in my estimation, has been one of the loudest voices of reason at the county. Take it back to when we needed to secure the borders. And, oh, well, that makes him all MAGA. No, it just makes him common sense. As he said, we did that special, more than one special here on COGO a couple of years ago, when we had, I think the final total was 225,000 or so that came across the border, you know, flimsily claiming asylum in the Biden administration, and Desmond and I were down there with our team, and we watched right there at the transit station, San Ysidro, Iris Avenue. We were down there and watched the buses dumping them off, mornings and afternoons, and some to go to the airport and be sent off to Chicago or New York because they had better benefits there, and then there's 5 to 10% from what the NGOs, the non-governmental organizations told me where these individuals were going. I said, well, what about the ones that don't go to the airport? Where do they go? I see them wandering into the neighborhood. I said, well, it's only 5 or 10%. Well, 5 or 10% of 220,000 illegals masquerading as asylum seekers is a big problem. So that was one of the things Desmond did at the county to put a stop to the lunacy. Now, there's plenty of lunacy left, which is why I think if you're going to vote, if you're in that district, which is now Desmond's district. Again, he's term limited out. You have Rebecca Jones, who guest with us here at 7:05 tonight, and then John Franklin. I've known both of them for years, but if that was my district, I'd be voting for Rebecca. I just think it's time. And I would love to see her at the county go up against the, bless their hearts, lunatics who have the majority right now. I mean, they're doing fiscal damage to the county, to the reserves. They want to change the rules. They get way ahead of what's supposed to be the job description, thinking they're national leaders. Just know what's there. This is why elections have consequences. And so many people, typically, a primary election like today gets low voter turnout. And the rule of thumb for years has been, if you're running on the left, well, then you run to the far left. And then if you win, you govern from the center. And if you run to the if you're on the right of center, you run to the right to get the primary voters, and then you govern from the center. We're way past that now, and you can't blame it all on Trump, although it's some of that. Obama did that too. There were a lot of these things that changed. And now, fed by social media, there's a lot of crazy out there. And we have candidates surging. We talked earlier this afternoon, Conway and I were talking about that too, right before 7 o'clock. Becerra, with all these mystery bots, one of the stories out there, he came out of nowhere in the last week and a half, Becerra. A lot of that is fake support, allegedly. But doesn't matter. People go, I've heard his name. Let me vote for him. And Jim Desmond mentioned in the redistricting, Prop 50, that really totally screwed things up. And you go, wait a minute, who's my representative? When did that happen? That was Prop 50. You know who the major funder of Prop 50 was that pushed it through and disingenuously got it passed? Tom Steyer. So think about that when you're voting for governor in the next few minutes. And if you voted 3 weeks ago, sorry, you can't get your vote back. Told you so. Wait till the very end, like today. And stay tuned for coverage here. News Radio 600 KOGO at 8 o'clock tonight. Jack Cronin and Cliff Albert, or if you prefer Cliff Albert and Jack Cronin, will be here from 8 to 10 as the polls close. And there's a lot of question about the Secretary of State, San Diego's own Shirley Weber, and why it takes them so freaking long to get the results in with today's technology. That always makes

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16: To Jim Desmond for voting no on that arts funding for the county, because everyone else was in the Democrat Todd Gloria's pocket to give the city arts funding. He just wanted it in the county, which is where it belonged. Why should the county be giving the city of San Diego, who can't manage their own money, more money?
0: And that's true, and I was with him on that, even though, you know, here on the Mark Larson Show, News Radio 600 KOGO, you know where I am on the whole issue of Balboa Park, being chairman of the Air and Space Museum. We fought the battle and won on the paid parking issue, although paid parking is not going away until as late as the 1st of January. So people hear that, everyone

0: People, it's free now. No, it's not, until they get around to saying, okay, now's the day, because the city loves the money coming in. But they've cut $11.8 million in arts and culture funding, which is going to kill a lot of community organizations, not just museums in the park who get some of that transit occupancy tax money. So, I agree with that move, what we mentioned for the caller there, that the last thing to do is to bail out, for the county to bail out the city so they could restore the funding. No, the city does not have a revenue problem. The city has a spending problem. By the way, Mayor Todd Gloria is scheduled to be back with us here in studio this hour, exclusively June 16th. And, they wrap things up next week. The 9th is like D-Day. Not in history. D-Day was actually earlier in the month, historically, but June 9th is Budget D-Day at City Hall. So the mayor will be here a week after that, and we'll see what has landed and who's screaming about what, because it is an ongoing process. Even with the final budget that would go into effect the 1st of July, he said right on the show there will be other cuts. As they move forward, they're going to go, okay, well, we got to make some more. Let the fun begin, but I think some of it's avoidable. Because years ago, they weren't doing the right thing. They weren't. They got fat, dumb, and happy. No offense if you're any of those things, fat, dumb, and any of those. Just a term, because they got all that COVID season money from the feds, $500 million. And the whole state, oh, we're fine. No budget crunches. We have all this COVID relief money. And then that went away. And now, it's like a lake that recedes when there's a drought, and you go, look at all the crap at the bottom of the lake. Look, there's bodies there. Wow. Right. We're to the dry lake bed now, budgetarily, with this. So Todd Gloria, June 16th is when we have him scheduled, I believe. That'll be next. And then the same hour here between 7 and 8, San Diego Police Chief Scott Wall, June 30th. And then coming up at a to-be-announced date, we'll have Sheriff Kelly Martinez, rescheduled from last week. She'll be coming back with us for an hour as well as the movers and shakers, the decision makers happen here on the Mark Larson Show, News Radio 600, KOGO, live on the iHeartRadio app. The polls are open for another 6 minutes. So, and remember, if you're saying, well, I'm just getting there, I'm just parking at the voting center now. If you're in line by 8 o'clock, they have to serve you. And by the way, that goes too, I saw this today when I dropped off my ballot at the drive-up ballot box at the County Operations Center here in Kearney Mesa. It says that you can't drop off the ballots in those big boxes that are nicely secure at the voting center after 8 o'clock, unless the line is going, if you are in a line of cars, then they'll take them. Now, there's also little shenanigans that it will happen in close races, and I will not be surprised if we see this in some precincts in L.A. If you have people saying, Spencer Pratt's doing too well in this neighborhood, let's surge people to the polls, and they're not on the register, but we're going to go ahead and ask for provisional ballots. And then, as we've seen in elections past, when it's close, you'll see a judge somewhere at the last minute says, all right, we're going to keep the polls there open for another hour, or what have you. So beware of the election shenanigans. We will keep an eye on those. And if you see any in your own, you let the registrar of voters know, sdvote.com. Shirley Weber, who has been a longtime San Diegan, she's been Secretary of State now for many years. I'll just say this. I did not vote to retain her on the ballot today. She's a nice lady, but we should do better. She is notorious, well-known for creatively wording propositions so that it sounds like you're voting yes on no, no on yes. That's been a tradition in California for years, but she's really, when we had the gas tax repeal, she made it sound like if you voted to repeal the gas tax, you were going to kill people, hated children, you hated puppies. There's a lot of sneaky stuff that goes on. It's a very influential office. So think about that when you're voting for Secretary of State. And today, Shirley Weber came out and said, and Penrose talked about this a lot on his show earlier this afternoon here on KOGO. She said, well, we're not going to know necessarily. I don't think we're going to know the results of the governor's race tonight. It may take days or weeks. Why? We have ballots. You make the black dot, right? that show machines can read them. And somehow it's going to take weeks. Why is it going to take weeks? Well, she said we have mail-in ballots coming in. In other words, to accommodate the people who had no clue there was an election coming up June 2nd, although we've said that for the last 2 years. And, oh, by the way, you've had early voting for 4 weeks, but somehow that's not enough. It also provides, and this is why the conspiracy theories start going, because and I heard some comments on the talkback earlier today on Kogo. The reason they say we can't give you necessarily all the results tonight because, and one of the callers said earlier, then they can find out if there's a close race, let's say for the governor's race, they can find out how many other votes that they need to juice up the results and change the results. Now, I know that sounds like Trump in Atlanta back in 2020. Find me some more votes. It happens. It happened in Minnesota with the race with Norm Coleman and Al Franken. When they remember that? They found ballots, like 200 of them, under a car seat a couple weeks later. I know. Stay tuned. Expanded election coverage coming up after the news next on Kogo.
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6: KOGO and KMYIHD2 San Diego. The polls are closed. Now get the latest results and analysis from today's primary election. We're also live across the county with full reaction right now with Cliff Albert and Jack Cronin.
7: In the Kogo News Center, this is Cliff Albert along with Jack Cronin, and this is our Kogo News election coverage. The polls and the vote centers have now closed, Jack. The voting is over unless you're still in line somewhere.
8: California primary, but there are three that stand out in particular. The race for governor. Gavin Newsom is terming out after 8 years in office. There'll be a new governor in California come November. As well, here in San Diego, after last election 7 months ago in November of last year, Prop 50 passing and gerrymandering in the congressional districts, we have a new a congressional district in 48th here in San Diego County and in Southern California. With Daryl Issa retiring, that is a race to watch. See, we'll go to November there as well. And in the city of San Diego, there will be a race decided in this particular election, Measure A, the tax on second homes in the city of San Diego. So among the dozens and dozens of races across the state and across the county, Cliff, those are the three that stand out.
7: And of course, as we look at the results, as we await the first batch of results, explain for our listeners, Jack, the results and where they come from that we're about to get prior to election day here.
8: So everything we're going to announce here in just the next couple of minutes or seconds is from yesterday and the last month. In today's world, there is no longer such thing as election day or election night or one day of voting and everybody votes in person. Most of it's done by mail, and more than 2 million ballots, in fact, 2,027,137 ballots were mailed out in San Diego County alone for this election. Anybody who returned a ballot before yesterday, you're going to get that result here coming up in just the next few minutes. So that was 24% of those ballots. Nearly 500,000 should be released here very soon. We'll get a very good picture, not a full picture, but a very good one as to what San Diego County's results hold, and will be similar across the state of California from the Secretary of State's office. So everything that happened prior to today is what's being released in this first batch, and then throughout the night tonight and over the next several days, anybody who mailed their ballot in today and got it postmarked, very importantly, today, or then turned in that ballot at the vote centers, they'll start to trickle in those results throughout the night tonight.
7: Yeah, the Registrar of Voters, we've been talking to him all day, Sean Brahm, and he told the Kogo News earlier today that he was looking at a turnout in this primary election, a relatively high turnout when it comes to these kinds of primaries.
8: Yeah, so the last two primaries got right around 36-37% in 2024, and then around 35% in 2022. He expects to beat those numbers. So if you're beating 35-37% for a primary, that's pretty good. And so they're looking to see what the late totals come in today, how many people vote, how many people return them, whether they use a drop box, they go to the registrar's office in Curti Mesa, they mail them and got them postmarked today, or whether they actually turned out to the 200 and something vote centers where you could go to any of them across San Diego County, show up and vote. Let's see what the turnout winds up being. But those are the historical numbers from at least the last couple of recent primaries in 2022 and 24. And keep in mind, Cliff, we've had a lot of elections. If you think, boy, it's another election already, you're not wrong. We've had both the regular primary and general elections in these even years, including the presidentials and midterm years. Plus, we just had Prop 50 in November. We had the governor's recall in 2021. We've had two county supervisors resign. Those special elections were held. We've had quite a few elections over the last several years here in San Diego County. And of course, we'll have one coming up 5 months from now in the general election.
7: And of course, what's happening in this primary, and a lot of people maybe don't fully understand the jungle primary when it comes to the governor race, and it differs from the congressional district primaries. In other words, the governor's race, obviously, is a statewide race, and it's called a jungle primary because the top two finishers tonight or tomorrow, whenever the final results are tabulated, move on to advance to November to the general election. In the congressional districts, like the one that the entire nation is watching, the 48th congressional district here in San Diego County and parts of Riverside County, the top Republican and the top Democrat will face off in November.
8: Yeah, so what's interesting about California, to your point, is that, you know, everything's open. And then in the governor's race in particular, and it will be the same in the congressional races, but in the governor's race in particular, there was a talk early on about possibly two Republicans advancing. And that was one of the pathways to victory for a party that's been shut out since Arnold Schwarzenegger was governor of California for two decades. So there was one path where a Republican could have been elected here in November. One pathway included this June primary if two Republicans had advanced. It doesn't appear that way from polling, but we'll find out here in the next few minutes what the early results show. Then late, it could have been two Democrats who advanced here for governor. And it'll be the same for the congressional races to see who moves on. The most of the races on the congressional side and some of the state senators and assemblies, et cetera, a lot of those have incumbents. A lot of those incumbents will move on and maybe face one challenger from the other party or whatnot. But the 48th is very interesting because of Daryl Issa's retirement. retirement from Congress and the gerrymandering that happened in Prop 50 in California based on the Democratic legislature in Sacramento. The voter-approved Prop 50 meant that it was a wide-open 48th, and it's no longer a red seat. It's a toss-up seat. It's a close 3-4 percentage. What you heard Jim Desmond was just on with Mark Larson here a few minutes ago. So Jim Desmond, who's a county supervisor for the last 8 years here in San Diego, is the front runner there in terms of making it to November. And then we'll have to find out who the other candidate is. And it could be from many different walks of life. Maybe, you know, some people from Riverside County running, some people from San Diego County who are running in that race. It includes much more. It's not just Temecula anymore for that district. It's all the way up to Palm Springs, Palm Desert. So that's an open seat because of a retirement and the gerrymandering, the new redistricting. And obviously, it's open in the governor's race, too, with Gavin Newsom terming out. Gavin Newsom has been so high profile. He's going to run for president here, likely, in the next few years. He took a hardline stance during the pandemic. His profile has been very much raised nationwide. And we had the recall election just 4 years ago, 5 years ago. So we've talked a lot about the governor's seat, but it's now wide open. We had a high-profile resignation from the race in Eric Swalwell just a few weeks ago. And it was only late that the Democrats kind of coalesced around a couple of candidates at the top of their ticket to the governor's race, while Chad Bianco and Steve Hilton had always been atop on the Republican side here in California. So it'll be interesting to see who goes to November in those two races, because in some cases, there was a chance, you know, if you have one party or the other that controls those races, then we'll know some of the results already here tonight, as we even head 5 months later to November.
7: Well, we will see what happens when those races and the numbers come in from the governor's race in that 48th district. The three candidates there who are realistically the three Democrats who are running, that interior polling shows that one of them will, in fact, win. But we don't know which one. Amar Campanajar, of course, has run for Congress before in the old district and lost. And then we also have the city council member, Marnie Von Wilpert, running in this race as well as from Riverside County, Brandon Riker. We've interviewed all three of them during this election campaign. All of them, of course, expressing confidence that they will be the top Democrat who wins in this primary in that 48th congressional district. I'm going to ask Mark Larson, who's here in studio with us, having talked with Jim Desmond, Mark, about the fact that he will advance, obviously, to the November election. Did he say anything at all about, isn't any particular Democrat that he would rather not face or face?
0: Yeah, I tried to get that out of him. He said, I don't think about that. I said, oh, come on. Of course you do. But he said, no, I'm just focused on getting things done. You know, he's an engineer by trade. And he reminded us all about that. And he was an airline pilot for Delta for years. Done a couple of terms now, term limited out, County Board of Supervisors. That's been a district that Darrell Issa had, even with the redistricting, and he could have won re-election, I think. Would it have been easy? I don't know, because Darrell Issa has been there a long time. The longer you're around, the more enemies you make, too, so you never know. But Desmond has a pretty good reputation, in fact, a great one in most circles, although there were some last-minute TV ads just trying to take him out, saying don't vote for the MAGA Republican and all of that, because when he talked to the president once or aligned on the immigration crackdown at the border. So,
7: although Desmond has been seen as more toward the moderate,
0: yeah,
7: as opposed to a far right conservative.
0: Well, he's not a hair on fire, just, you know, go out there and make yourself crazy for the sake of being crazy, like some politicians will do. So that plays well for him, because he is a dedicated guy. Whether you agree or disagree on specific issues, he's kind of that traditional leader who doesn't play the political game where it looks like, I see what he's doing. And that's why he just, you know, I mean, he may think about that in his private moments, who he'd rather face, because it'll likely be Jim Desmond versus one of the others, as we said, for November. But it's obviously a key issue. And a lot of people, who, if they haven't paid attention to what's happened after Prop 50, they're finding out in the last few weeks with early voting or today that the representative or the assembly member they thought they have isn't anymore, because the districts have changed thanks to Prop 50. So
7: that's for sure. Yeah. And I want to ask you, too, we want to ask you about the governor's race. You just had Heather Brooker on from the Steve Hilton headquarters. You've had Steve Hilton on your show multiple times.
0: For years.
7: For a long time. And he obviously expressed confidence, as Heather was reporting tonight. But with these three names, the Javier Becerra, Steyer, and Hilton, Two of those three are going to go.
0: And every indication until these latest, these couple of polls came out just in the last couple of days over the weekend, Hilton has been by far a leader in the top two. And it's been often, you'd see him with fellow Republican Chad Bianco for a while. Hilton made a big push, and even Bianco finally said, okay, this is a smart move. Get behind Hilton, because in a lot of those polls, Bianco had like 12%. Any portion of that would be essential now for Hilton, because these polls have been neck and neck. Even the there was the LA Times Berkeley poll, UC Berkeley poll, and then the Emerson College poll. Everybody's neck and neck between Hilton, Becerra, and Steyer, plus or minus 3 points margin of error, is anybody's game. So that's where you get into the question of, okay, what about the legal but political dirty tricks that are out there? Because one of the stories today is a lot of Democrats had been saying, okay, even though you might not like Steyer because you don't like billionaires, why don't you vote for him today? Because that'll help make it more likely that it's going to be two Democrats with Becerra and Steyer, as opposed to having any Republican in there. The intent, again, back in 2010 with the so-called jungle primary was to make it fair. It's not. It is what it is, which is the top two vote-getters. But I think for the people of California, it'd be nice to get to the general election for governor and actually have a choice of a Democrat and a Republican. So let's see what happens.
7: Well, we are waiting for those results to come in, Jack. You know, they're supposed to be released after 8 o'clock. But so far, no signs of any results being posted quite yet.
8: Yeah, the only ones I have right now are the governor's race, Cliff. So here we go. This is the first set of statewide numbers. And keep in mind, what I'm going to tell you at this moment is only 2% of the reporting numbers statewide for California. We've got 40 million people in the state. This is the first 2%. But these are the first numbers coming in for governor. Steve Hilton, 30%. Javier Becerra, 22%. Those are the top two in this very, very early on. 2% reporting precincts. So Steve Hilton, 30%. Javier Becerra, 22%. That would be your top two. Of course, we've got, 98% of that still to go, but those are the top two. And then third, Chad Bianco, 19%. Fourth, Tom Steyer, 16%. So those are your top four with the very, very early results on the governor's race. They're being reported by the Secretary of State's office.
7: All right. Well, there you go. With 2% in, Steve Hilton is leading, but of course we have a long way to go tonight, and we'll have more results just ahead. Stay with us for continuing KOGO News coverage here. We're going to take a break. When we come back, hopefully we'll have more of those results coming out from the Register of Voters office right here on News Radio 600 KOGO.
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7: Cliff Albert and Jack Cronin here on KOGO News election night coverage. We're waiting for results coming in from San Diego County, but we do have some results now, Jack, from that statewide race. I guess, let's think about 10% anyway of the statewide precincts in the governor's race.
8: That's right. So the governor's race continues to be updated statewide here in California tonight in the primary. The top two will advance to November with 10% of the precincts now reporting. Steve Hilton continues to lead with 29%. 9% of the vote, followed closely by Javier Becerra at 24%. So that would be a Republican and a Democrat advancing to November. Steve Hilton, 29%, Javier Becerra, 24%, followed in third by Tom Steyer at 17%, and Chad Bianco at 15%. Those are your top four in order, Hilton, Becerra, Steyer, and Bianco, with 10% of the precincts partially reporting here tonight. So it's much more than what we had just before the break at 2%. It's gone to 10% reporting. Hilton and Becerra right now, Cliff, are the leaders for governor heading to November at the moment.
7: And of course, you might think if you're listening that, well, 10%, if you take that times 10 and just kind of multiply it, will that trend continue? But when you look at it, obviously, it's just 1,992 precincts out of nearly 20,000. And of course, those are scattered all over the state of California. And as Mark Larson's with us here again, here this half hour, you know, it's really at this point, it's hard to know where we're going to be going. But it is interesting that with 10%, those three obviously have the most.
0: Yeah, and you look at what's happening, big counties like L.A., 2,175 precincts, not in the mix yet. Nothing. Yeah. Nothing reported there yet.
8: Right.
0: San Francisco, you got, you know, same, well, there's a few up there, just barely. But they're gonna hold back until later. You know how this this plays out. But for now, if you're in the Hilton or Becerra or Tom Steyer camp, you're thinking, well, good so far. Not going to go with 10% and project anybody is running away with this. But it is interesting. Again, 61, mind-numbing, 61 candidates for governor. That's something that could be visited at some point, maybe make it a little more difficult to get into the race. There's a lot of confusion here. But it's fun watching to see some of the names that were too late at printing time to get off the ballot, including Eric Swalwell and Betty Yee, and they're neck and neck with about 0.4% of the vote. Tony Thurman, the superintendent of public instruction, 0.7%. Bea Regosa, former mayor in L.A., running just because he thought, hey, I was former mayor of L.A., he has a whopping 0.9%. Chad Bianco with 13.6%. You got to believe that Steve Hilton with 10% votes in tab statewide. He's thinking like, man, that would be nice to have a bigger chunk of those votes to have a cushion tonight, because it will get closer with Hilton at the moment, as you said, in the lead. And then Becerra right not far behind, and then there's Steyer. And if you're Tom Steyer, you're thinking, why am I not in the lead by 50 points? I've spent $220 million plus of my own money. That's another lesson in this.
7: You know, Mark, you've been watching statewide politics for a long time, going back to, heck, Governor Pete Wilson and Schwarzenegger.
0: 50 years.
7: All the rest of them. Yep. And but, you know, you look at California voter registration, obviously it's overwhelming Democratic. But here we're looking at a Republican candidate who may, in fact, end up being among the two that face off in November, Steve Hilton, who's a conservative, clearly strong conservative. Arnold Schwarzenegger was not. What are your thoughts about California's voting makeup that would help a Republican, either moderate or conservative, ascend to the governorship?
0: I think a lot of what we've been marinating in, crime, homelessness, high prices for everything. And yeah, the gas prices are up more now because of Iran and all that. You can't just pin that all on Trump, as some people would like to do. This has been endemic part of the California landscape, and some with the best of intentions. You know, we have all these green ideas we want to do, cap and trade, cap and tax. What do they call it now? Cap and invest. I've been around here long enough to know that, there's been more Democrats registered in the state for a long time. And it was like the late 80s when even the national GOP sort of gave up on California, other than Schwarzenegger winning the recall 20 some years ago. But all those problems, and I've been saying this here on the show on Kogo for a long time, that is helping people realize that the labels don't matter. If you get people talking, if you say, I want to talk politics, their eyes will glaze over. If you want to talk about their day, and they'll talk about the squalor in the streets, they'll talk about, you know, how long it takes them to drive, the potholes, the condition of this or that, infrastructure all over the state, cost of everything, crime. Those have become, in a weird way, unifying issues that I think put the state right now in a place where there may be some surprises. Now, we're not going to necessarily find out tonight, because even Secretary of State from San Diego, originally Shirley Weber, says it may take a long time, especially on the governor's race on down. That makes a lot of us nervous. Okay, why? We have the technology. We've got the machines. We've got the, you know, this isn't like the first time we pulled off this election. But I think there's opportunity for some big things to surprise people. I think it's going to be a big surprise with Pratt in L.A. I don't think he's going to win it outright tonight with 50% plus one. But strange things happen. If you're living in L.A. or if you're listening in L.A. here on Kogo, you know, I was up there just about 4 weeks ago driving through. I mean, it is continually worse. The billions they throw at it, it's worse. We have our own problems in San Diego. That's what drives people to go, I don't care about, I mean, if they want to get engaged and vote in a traditional low turnout election in a primary, which is always important, but people go, it doesn't matter. It does. That should motivate people to come out. And I think there are some people who are just fed up. They're fed up with Democrats, Republicans, political talk. They want to have things cleaned up and done.
7: Well, the good news is we live in San Diego and we hate L.A. anyway. So the heck with
0: them.
7: You know, they can do whatever they want up there as long as they don't mess things up for us down here.
0: That's why I want Kemp Pendleton there forever as a buffer.
7: We are waiting for election results from San Diego County as we watch those statewide votes come in. And, Jack, you know, you look at those statewide votes in the governor's race and all that. We've, you know, heard from a lot of the governor's candidates. You believe, If you're listening to us right now, you probably are about sick as you can be of the commercials for the governor candidates. I was watching TV for about an hour straight last night, and literally almost every commercial was followed by another commercial by another candidate, with a candidate attacking another candidate and then promoting another candidate. It was endless. I mean, it really becomes tiring.
8: Yeah, and that is the consequence of having an open election, right? With Gavin Newsom terming out, any sitting governor terming out opens up the race. And in this case, the primary actually becomes, to Mark's point earlier, pretty important. That's why you saw so much money come into the primary for this one and not so much for other races down the line. The LA mayor's race you mentioned, some of these congressional races, but really the governor's race took a lot of the high profile stuff. We have 11% now reporting, in the governor's race statewide numbers. Some of the big counties have still not put their numbers in. So take this for what you will right now. This could be 11% in some of these smaller counties. But at the moment, Steve Hilton leads with 28%, followed by Javier Becerra at 25%. So Hilton 28, Becerra 25. Those are your top two in the governor's race right now as we try and get more and more of the vote to be counted. San Diego County has still not announced their results either, which includes the 48th Congressional District, which is almost split with Riverside during the gerrymandering and the Prop 50 redistricting of November of last year. But those are the statewide numbers. We've got now, 12, 13% coming. And Cliff, what's interesting is the more the numbers come in and some of these bigger counties start to report their numbers, we are going to see some changes in that race for governor statewide here. 13% are now in. And what that has done is has flipped the names at the top. Javier Becerra now with 27% and Steve Hilton with 26%. Those two continue to be in the top two spots.
7: All right, Cliff Albert here, Jack Cronin, Mark Larson. Before we let you go, Mark, in terms of what Steve Hilton was talking about based on our report from Heather Brooker at his headquarters, He said something about he was willing to work with some of the moderate Democrats.
0: Yeah, well, he's made some comments like maybe working with Matt Mahan, of course, who's not exactly setting the world on fire with votes tonight, but he's done some good things dealing with homeless and housing, that sort of thing in San Jose. That's the way we used to do things in California. You find people who are good at what they do, put them in a lane, regardless of party. We've gotten so far away from that. We'll see. I think it'd be very interesting. Hilton is he's a very measured person. You mentioned all the TV spots, especially TV, but some radio, just demonizing anybody with traction. This happens. It's they eat their own in politics, politically speaking. But he has political experience, business experience from the UK before he came here as an American by choice. So I think the state could do well with Hilton. I think you have a lot of people who are more of the same. What's weird in this is Gavin Newsom, after two terms, and before that two terms as lieutenant governor, didn't endorse anybody. There's been some suggesting, maybe he sort of kind of likes Becerra. Does that have an impact? We'll see. So there's a lot of mysteries in this. And yet, we pointed out earlier, all these early projections, we have just over 11% in tab now. And it's going to be a long night and a long week.
7: All right. It's prediction time for you now, Mark. You've been watching politics for a long time, especially this race here over the last several months. What's your prediction? When all the results come in sometime tomorrow, maybe, who are those two names going to be at the top of the governor's list?
0: Hilton and Steyer. Or Steyer and Hilton.
7: All right. There
0: Steyer
7: you go.
0: Put so Mark much Larson money into says. It. And people are going to go in there and go, who's the name that I know? Oh, that guy. Let's go with him.
7: All right. Yeah. Tom Steyer and Steve Hilton.
0: That'd be a great race. Big, clear choice.
7: We will see. Well, you'll be here tomorrow night to tell us all about it and talk about how things are going. You're listening to live coverage of the election, the primary election here in 2026. Stay with us. An update from Fox News just ahead. And then we'll be talking with top columnist in California from Cal Matters, Dan Walters, who knows pretty much about everything about statewide politics, coming up on News Radio 600 KOGO.
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30: This is a Fox News alert. I'm Sue Guzman. Polls are closed in California, where primary voters are choosing a mayor and who will move forward in the race for governor. In Iowa tonight, Republican Congresswoman Ashley Hinson has won her party's nomination for U.S. Senate.
31: Full speed, no hesitation, no holding back. But it has been such an honor to visit with supporters of all 99 counties in this state. I can tell you, guess what? I have been to all of them.
30: State lawmaker Josh Turek won on the Democratic side. The seat's being vacated by Republican Senator Joni Ernst. Florida inmate put to death 3 decades after killing a baby.
32: Andrew Richard Lucard was executed for the 1997 killing of his girlfriend's infant daughter, Gabrielle Henshaw. After murdering the 5-month-old, he threw the body into a pond.
30: Fox's Tom Graham. 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
7: And in the KOGO News Center, I'm Cliff Albert, along with Jack Cronin, our KOGO News team tonight, bringing you election night coverage on this California primary night of 2026. We're waiting for the county results still to come in at this point, but the statewide results are coming in on the governor's race. Jack, why don't you run down those really quick with those top three, and then we're going to go to our top columnist, Dan Walters, with Cal Matters.
8: So, Cliff, right now with 12.5% of the precincts partially reporting, including many of the smaller precincts, some of the bigger ones have not yet jumped into the statewide tally, but this is 13% of the precincts right now. Javier Becerra has a slight lead, 27% to 26% over Steve Hilton. So Javier Becerra over Steve Hilton, 1 and 2, very close, very early on in the reporting statewide in California. Tom Steyer, third with 20%, and Chad Bianco, fourth with 10%.
7: All right, Dan Walters with Cal Matters, longtime political columnist and watcher of everything when it comes to politics in the state of California for many, many years, joins us now on the KOGO Newsline. And Dan, welcome to our election night coverage. So what are you looking at tonight? What any surprises in the early stages of the results?
33: No, I don't think there's any surprises yet. It is very, very early. I kind of think of this thing as like, you know, where in the TV cop shows, they say we can do it easy or we can do it hard, right? The easy way or the hard way? I think that may be what's working out here with Javier Becerra. He'll probably come in first. And then the question is then really who comes in second. If it's Steve Hilton, it's probably going to be the easy way for him to become governor. If it's Tom Steyer, it'd probably be the hard way for him to become governor. So it's really, I don't think anybody doubts that Javier is going to wind up coming in first. The real question is who's second place. And that's the identity of the second place finisher will determine the entire dynamic of the November election. It'll be a kind of a ho-hummer probably if it's Steve Hilton. It'll probably be gangbusters if it's Tom Steyer. He'll be spending millions of dollars to try to become governor.
7: We're talking with Dan Walters, with Cal Matters, Cliff Albert, and Jack Cronin.
8: And if that does happen, Dan, if it is two Democrats who advance, which way does each candidate move along the spectrum? Where does the race go? As you said, it'll be an interesting thing if that does come to fruition.
33: Well, Tom Steyer's already staked out his preferred territory, and that's the left wing of the Democratic Party. They call them the Bernie-crats, for lack of a better phrase, or maybe the AOC Democrats these days. At any rate, he staked that out. He's basing his entire campaign on the idea that he will be a left-wing disruptor, basically, to change the status quo on a whole variety of issues, whereas Javier Becerra will be the kind of the establishment thing. He'll probably get a lot of business support. He already has been getting a lot of business support. He'll probably be more or less the party, the candidate of the party, the party leadership probably would prefer him over Tom Steyer. So, but Steyer's going to have money. Of course, the other thing is, if Javier Becerra is there in November, he'll get lots of money because a lot of money will flow into that to stop Steyer. So they might wind up both spending another $100 or $200 million.
7: All right. You've described what will happen if Javier Becerra and Tom Steyer's face off in November. What if it's Javier Becerra and Steve Hilton? What kind of race would we see there?
33: Well, Javier Becerra could probably take a long vacation and come back in November and be elected governor. But that's the Democratic voters far outweigh the Republicans in California. Everybody knows that. And it's almost impossible under any circumstances for a Republican to win statewide office with one caveat, and I call it the X factor. We've already had a lot of X factors in this race so far, like the guy Eric Stalwell being bombed out. So, yeah, there could be X factors, but in the absence of an X factor, Javier Becerra would become the next governor against Steve Hilton. I have no doubt of that.
8: Dan, there was a lot of talk here when at first there might have been two Republicans in the early polls who advanced in November, now late, perhaps two Democrats or one each party. And because of that, there was some talk about changing the jungle primary in California. Given how things might shake out here, do you think that has kind of subsided? And if there is change to be made in the future, now or many, many years later, what might that look like?
33: Well, I think there's a lot of sentiment among the Democratic leadership for changing back to the old closed primary system where Democratic voters voted for Democratic candidates and vice versa. Neither party ever liked the jungle primary. It was forced on them by a ballot measure that was put on the ballot in 2010, I think it was. Yeah, 2010, as a part of a state budget deal. Basically, Arnold Schwarzenegger held the budget hostage until the Democrats agreed to put the top two primary measure on the ballot. And they did put it on the ballot, and it passed. But neither party leadership has ever liked the idea of a jungle primary because there's too much uncertainty, as shown this year, where you start out maybe possibly having two Republicans on the ballot, and then later in the year, maybe two Democrats on the ballot. That's a degree of uncertainty that professional politicians hate. They like things predictable. And the top two primary, the jungle primary, brings in an element of unpredictability that professional politicians dislike.
7: And Dan Walters, we're talking to you here as part of our election coverage here on News Radio 600 Coco with Cal Matters. I've got a question for you. If you are looking toward November, you talk about the X factor and the unpredictability of what's been going on. All right, let's say it's Javier Becerra and Tom Steyer who face off in November. What do you think Governor Newsom is going to do?
33: Nothing. He doesn't want to touch this thing with a 10-foot pole. He's running for president. He doesn't care what happened in California anymore. He's running for president, and if he endorses anybody he doesn't endorse is going to be mad at him. He doesn't want anybody mad at him. He's going to be running for president.
8: Great call. And Dan, real quick, before, you know, on the governor's race is the top of the ticket for this one. But for us in San Diego, that split 48th congressional district, one of the ones that was redone under Prop 50, includes part of Riverside County, much more part of Riverside County now. How high profile will that race be, given that it's not exactly a slam dunk now in the new kind of blue redone districts. What do you think November holds for that district?
33: Well, I don't know the details of that district, but I'm telling you that the margin in Congress is so thin that anything can disrupt it. And obviously that's why Texas redistricted to give them five more Republican seats, why California redistricted to give them five more Democratic seats. And this thing has been ping-ponging all over the country. In fact, some states are still in the midst of changing those things. So it's the thing is, it is just so close that it could boil down to a campaign in San Diego or any of the other 435 districts in America. You know, it's just the way it is. This is a very evenly divided country when it comes to partisan politics, and anything can tilt it one way or the other. It all depends on the dynamics of that particular moment. Would the dislike of Trump, for example — Trump's not very popular these days — could that tilt the thing? Could the war in Iran tilt the thing? I mean, there's just all sorts of things that could — anything, almost anything could tilt the thing one way or the other. You might have a hurricane. Even that can tilt to something. So, yes, a district in San Diego could be the one that decides the whole thing, but it's still only one of 435. And any one of those 435 congressional races could tilt the whole thing.
7: You know, Dan Walters, Steve Hilton over these last several days has been talking a little bit about the fact that these polls that have shown as many Californians like Newsom who don't like Newsom. He's not well loved. He is a very split kind of a feeling about him. And he obviously benefited, Hilton did, by President Trump's endorsement of him in terms of moving Chad Bianco down the list in the candidate list for this election. Would you see any possibility that an effort by President Trump or moderate Republicans or anybody who would think that they would have a chance to convert this state?
33: You know, the earlier in the year when Chad and Steve were both running 1-2 in the polls, there was all sorts of stuff on YouTube. Oh, boy, California's going to turn red. Well, it's not going to happen. It's not going to happen anytime soon. It particularly is not going to happen as long as Donald Trump's around, because Donald Trump is despised in California. That's how they got that redistricting measure through Prop 50 last year. It was rated as just one thing: teach Trump a lesson, hurt Trump, and that got the big turnout from Democrats, and that did it. Now, once Trump is gone, could it happen? Yes, of course. In California has been back and forth for years and years and years. This is a pretty Republican state at one time. And then it became kind of a purple state, and then it turned into a blue state. But you can see those changes have happened over the last 50 years. That whole process has changed from one thing to another. Could it change back? Yes. And you know what would change it back? Is if the problems that face California continue to be unaddressed. Homelessness, poverty, water supply, all these things that are about to quality of life in California. If the Democrats don't fix these things, someday that's going to backfire on them. But is that someday this year? No. Is it 2 years from now? Probably not. Could it be 4 years from now? Possibly. I mean, Californians are not happy with what's going on in their state, but they haven't yet taken that out on the Democratic Party. And if that ever occurs, then yes, you could see a moderate Democrat, particularly somebody who is already well-known, like Arnold Schwarzenegger, for example, or Ronald Reagan, for another example, coming in there and being what the historians call the man on the white horse, the guy that comes by and changes everything. So, yes, it could happen. It's not going to happen immediately, but it could happen if the Democrats don't fix some of these problems that have defied fixing for now for years and years, sometimes decades.
7: Great insight.
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7: 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You take care.
33: All right, thank you. Bye-bye.
7: Cliff Albert and Jack Cronin, we bring in you election news coverage. We're going to update the statewide results so far in that governor's race and check in with our county registrar of voters to find out what's going on with those results. We expect to talk with him here in just about 10 minutes. Stay with us on News Radio 600 COGO.
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5: For years, the unhoused have been presented as a monolith in mainstream media. 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
1: It's about 8:47 here on election night. The polls have been closed for about a quarter of three quarters of an hour. We're waiting for county results from the San Diego County Registrar's Office. And Jack, well, while we do that, why don't we run through the latest statewide results in the governor's race?
2: So right now, 26% of the precincts reporting in the state of California. Steve Hilton is back on top, but only by a tenth of a percentage point. A virtual tie with Javier Becerra for the lead in the governor's race in California. So Hilton and Becerra, a Republican and Democrat, in a virtual tie right now atop the candidates for governor in California. The top two go to November. Tom Steyer is in third with 20% behind the other two who have 26%. And then Chad Bianco, the Riverside County Sheriff, is in fourth with 12%. That is for governor. Now, statewide races, we're starting to get some very early numbers in. These are such low numbers. But in the 48th Congressional District, Jim Desmond ahead with 36%. Not even a full percentage point, though, of reporting numbers in that congressional district in San Diego and Riverside counties. And then Marty Von Wilpert at 20% would be second, but that's very early on there. We are getting to some of the San Diego County election results, Cliff. In particular, Measure A in the city of San Diego. We're very early on. We only have about 23% of the vote in for San Diego County, but that does represent the good chunk of what was reported before yesterday. And the no vote on Measure A is leading 58% to 42. So the no on Measure A, which is that second home, that vacant home tax at $10,000 a year, right now is trailing 58% to 42%, but that is the early voting numbers here. We only have about 22%, 23% of the vote counted. If you take only San Diego County and that 48th Congressional District, again, it is Jim Desmond and Marty Von Wilpert who are the one and two. Supervisor Jim Desmond, San Diego City Councilmember Marty Von Wilpert, a Republican and Democrat, would head to November if those results hold, but we are very early on.
1: And that is so true. We are now, obviously, finally getting some results in from the Registrar of Voters office here in San Diego County. I just talked with a staff person with the registrar, Sean Brom, and he was supposed to join us here at just before 9 o'clock, Jack, but I've just been told that he's unavailable right now. We're hoping that we can reach him here in this next hour. The one race locally that we will be watching tonight is the Board of Supervisors District number 5 seat that is vacant because of Jim Desmond being termed out and running for Congress. And right now, with the small number of votes counted, Rebecca Jones, the mayor of San Marcos, leads with 35,700 and some votes, or 41%. Kyle Crahill is second with 20%. John Franklin, another mayor, he has 19.5% in that race. It is expected, probably, at least some of the internal polls have been saying, that Rebecca Jones and John Franklin will be fighting it out for that seat.
2: Yeah, and that is the seat that's currently held by Jim Desmond, who's running for Congress in the 48th District. And so those are two mayors in North County of Vista and San Marcos who could possibly run against each other come November. But again, the results are early on there. Rebecca Jones in the lead, but this is the primary, and so two candidates will head to November. Again, Cliff, we mentioned that the no vote on Measure A in the city of San Diego has a pretty significant lead in the early voting at 58% to 42%. And then you start to look, the governor's race numbers that are turned in San Diego are pretty mirroring what is happening on the statewide level. Steve Hilton, 33% in San Diego, nearly 150,000 votes in the early counting, followed by Javier Becerra, Tom Steyer, and Chad Bianco. Hilton with a little bit more support here than he has statewide, but statewide with 28% of the vote in for governor. Again, it's a virtual tie up top with Steve Hilton and Javier Becerra each with 26%. Support above Tom Steyer's 20% and Chad Bianco's 12%.
1: That Measure A again, Jack, a lot of people have found it hard to understand that in terms of they're sometimes mixing it up with a vacation and Airbnb kind of situations. Eric, explain for our listeners again what that's all about.
2: So this is a tax on second homes that are not being used as rentals. So if somebody owns a second home and they do not live there primarily, which is 6 months minus one day, then, and that they don't rent it out either as a vacation rental, short term, less than 30 days, or a long term rental, more than 30 days. If it's not being used in either rental market or as a primary residence in the city of San Diego, this is not county, but city of San Diego, then it would be taxed $10,000 a year. And so the city council put that on the ballot here for the June primary. It is only

0: going to be on this ballot. It's not going to November. And so it would be a tax on second homes, homes that are owned by somebody who lives somewhere else but uses it in the city of San Diego for less than 6 months a year. And right now it is trailing 58% to 42%.
1: And that's where we sit right now, that Measure A in the city of San Diego. We'll be kind of watching that as we get more results in from the county registrar of voters office. The statewide race, right now we are up to about 20, almost 28% of the votes in now on that statewide race for governor. Why don't you recap those really quick?
0: And again, with 28% of the precincts reporting, these are partial numbers, obviously, very early on. But the separation, it's only about 1,000 votes statewide between Steve Hilton and Javier Becerra. That's how close that race is for those top two. And of course, the top two go to November. The difference between Hilton, Republican, and Becerra, Democrat, is about six, almost 7 percentage points ahead of Tom Steyer, who is in third place. He has about 600,000 votes. The other two are closing in on 800,000. This is in the early reporting numbers statewide in California for governor.
1: And, you know, when you look at that governor's race, as you were saying, the county tabulation so far pretty much mirrors that statewide situation. And as Dan Walters was saying, it's going to be interesting to see if the two Democrats go or if a Republican and Democrat go. And here in San Diego, traditionally, at least in the East County, there's a lot of Republican support for a guy like Steve Hilton.
0: Yeah, and Steve Hilton leads the early voting in San Diego County, as he does statewide, but a larger margin for just if you were to count the governor's race in our one county out of the 58 in California. Steve Hilton would have more support here than he would statewide by percentage, by piece of the pie. But this is the early numbers here. And, you know, it was interesting to see how early on, Hilton and Bianco were 1 and 2 in some of those polls. And there was talk, there was, you know, one of the really only pathways was to try and get two Republicans in November. There was talk of splitting votes and, you know, one person votes for one person votes for the other, if you were from the same party, et cetera. Then the Democrats did kind of the same thing, which was they were then all of a sudden in the polling late thinking after Eric Swalwell dropped out, it's crazy to think that he may have been, the nominee. Early on from the Democratic Party, that, you know, the front runner coming into November. But between Becerra and Steyer, with so much money being spent in the campaign and then the polling kind of finally coalescing around those two candidates when so many others were in the race. Already tonight, Antonio Villaraigosa has conceded, the former mayor of Los Angeles, in his statewide race for governor. He has conceded in this race. He is only having 1.5% support right now in the early polling statewide with these precincts reporting tonight.
1: And when you look back those weeks ago when Eric Swalwell was obviously forced to resign from Congress as well as withdraw from the governor's race as a result of those allegations of sexual assault and harassment. Obviously, that was what Dan Walters called the X factor that pretty much changed everything. But, you know, looking back on that, Jack, who would have thought that Javier Becerra would have benefited that much that quickly?
0: It's a great call. I mean, Javier Becerra is a former congressman who was appointed by Governor Newsom to become the attorney general in California and then was appointed by former President Biden to become the Secretary of Health and Human Services in the Biden cabinet. So those he has played these roles on both statewide and then the nationwide level for many, many years, but hadn't really stood out in this race here. And I think the party, you recall, the Democratic Party leaders were calling on candidates to get out of the race. They had too many of them who were considered to be among major candidates. 61 people are on this ballot. But there was, you know, 7, 8, 9 people who were considered major, quote-unquote, candidates. There was talk of Katie Porter there for a while, but those videos that came out about her berating both reporters and staff did in her campaign. Matt Mahan, who was a very well-liked moderate Democrat, the mayor of San Jose, I thought would have gotten a lot more traction. But he, you know, it's just the way that the party kind of shook out was that Becerra really took that late support after Swalwell dropped out.
1: And a lot of it comes down to money, and he got a ton of money after Swalwell dropped out. Coming up at the top of the hour, we're going to check in with Fox News for the latest on other elections going on around the country tonight. And we'll also be talking with Lou Penrose right after 9 o'clock. The former political person who turned into a talk show host and a pretty darn good one who's been following politics for a long time. We'll check in with him after 9 on News Radio 600 Kogo.
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8: What's happening, fellow sports fans? It's Andy West. Let's take a look back on this day in sports history, June 3rd. We'll start off today way back in 1932, where Lou Gehrig, who had many firsts and records during his career, is the first to hit four consecutive home runs in a game as the Yankees beat the A's 20-13. Jumping way ahead today in 2011, Roger Federer ends Novak Djokovic's perfect season and 43-match winning streak, beating him 7-6, 6-3, 3-6, 7-6 in the French Open semifinals. And today in 2015, Novak Djokovic flips the script, ending Rafael Nadal's 39-match French Open winning streak, beating the 9-time champion in a surprisingly lopsided quarterfinal 7-5, 6-3, 6-1.
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9: Fox News alert, key primary races being decided. I'm Sue Guzman, Fox News. It is primary day in six states, including California, where the polls have now closed. Republican Steve Hilton wants to be one of two candidates for governor, and that's to the general election. The party does not matter in those primaries.
10: We've got the chance to seriously change California, to get us off the track of this insane policy agenda we've had now for 16 years of the Democrats running everything.
9: Hilton among 61 candidates on the ballot, including former HHS Secretary Xavier Becerra, billionaire Tom Steyer, and former Representative Katie Porter, looking to replace term-limited Governor Gavin Newsom. 14 candidates vying to serve as mayor of Los Angeles. That includes incumbent Karen Bass and Republican Spencer Pratt. In Iowa, Republican U.S. Representative Ashley Hinson and Democratic State Representative Josh Turek have won their primaries tonight to face each other in November for the seat being held by the retiring U.S. Senator Joni Ernst. Kurt Olme has won the Republican nod for U.S. Senate in Montana, and Deb Haaland has won the Democratic nomination for the governor of New Mexico. U.S. military says says it successfully defeated attempted attacks by Iran across the Middle East.
11: U.S. Central Command says Iran launched several ballistic missiles toward regional neighbors. However, all failed to hit their intended targets, explaining two Iranian missiles fired at Kuwait fell short or broke apart en route, and three missiles launched at Bahrain were immediately intercepted. U.S. forces also shot down three one-way attack drones launched by Iran toward civilian mariners that were rightfully transitioning regional waters. The agency goes on to say it conducted self-defense strikes on an Iranian military ground control station on Kashim Island, noting no U.S. personnel were harmed, and forces remain vigilant and ready to defend.
9: Fox's Kristen Goodwin, America's listening to Fox News.
12: This January, Bare Knuckle Fighting Championship takes over the ocean. The inaugural Bruise Cruise sails from Miami to the Bahamas aboard the Norwegian Jewel. 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The lineup reveals coming soon. 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
1: It's election night in California and, of course, right here in San Diego, primary election 2026. And we're watching, most of all tonight, the governor's race, the statewide race for governor. Among some 61 candidates officially on the ballot, but most of them will not be heard from ever again, most likely. But we're watching those three names. Let's get the very latest now as the statewide results continue to come in. Jack, give us the latest.
0: So in California, the race for governor, top two heading to November after tonight's primary. It's a virtual tie still atop the governor's race between Democrat Javier Becerra and Republican Steve Hilton, with 34% of the precincts partially reported. This is statewide numbers. Becerra and Hilton both have 26% support. They would be the top two at the moment early on here, who would advance to November. So both Becerra and Hilton have 26%, followed by 20% for Tom Steyer, another Democrat, and then Chad Bianco, the Republican, out of Riverside at 11%. So those are your top four right now, but it seems as the updates have come in, whether one's a tenth of a percentage point ahead of the other, or they're tied, or one's just slightly ahead, Becerra and Hilton, Cliff, at the governor's race statewide have consistently tonight been atop the two and headed to November at the moment.
1: All right, we're going to be checking in with Lou Penrose here from KOGO in just a little bit. I was looking, just as you were going through the governor's race, the superintendent of public instruction, the state school superintendent, leading the list right now is a San Diegan, Richard Barrera, the president of the San Diego Unified School Board right now, with 33% of the statewide results in. He's got 19%. Wendy Castaneda Leal has 10%. Nichelle Henderson with 8%. Frank Lara with 6.5%. So right now, Jack, Richard Barrera is leading.
0: Yeah, he's very, very close to the top there. Sonia Shaw as well, right in the top of those votes here. But again, it's early on for these statewide numbers. But Barrera and Shaw appear to be the top two for the superintendent of public instruction here. This is the statewide office, and a San Diego school board member and president leader out of San Diego could be one of the ones headed to November if those results hold here. We've got about a third of the vote that's in right now. That is a statewide number. A couple other races here, Cliff. We mentioned Measure A in the city of San Diego, that tax on vacant second homes, those that are used for less than 6 months a year, failing right now in the early voting, 23% of the vote in. It's the no vote that's leading 58% to 42% in the city of San Diego. There are really not too many numbers coming in early in the 48th congressional district, but Jim Desmond is ahead in the results that are in for that split district now, the gerrymandered 48th, where Daryl Issa retired. Jim Desmond, county supervisor, Republican, leading 36% right now. Marty Von Wilpert, Democrat, San Diego City Council member, second with 20%. That kind of mirrors the support they had, even though Desmond has a little bit more in San Diego's portion of that district. But those would be the top two in the 48th. Of course, that's incredibly early on there. One other race I want to mention here, Cliff, in the city of Los Angeles, the re-election campaign for Karen Bass, who got so criticized for the response to the L.A. wildfires in January of last year. She is ahead right now with 37%. But Spencer Pratt, the Republican, the independent reality star who's been running a kind of alternate campaign up in L.A., has 30% and will be in second place right now and would head to November in the city of Los Angeles. If those results hold, they've got about 16-17% of their vote in right now in L.A.
1: All right, let's check in now with Kogo's Lou Penrose, a guy who's been inside the world of politics, around the world of politics, and all around the world of being a talk show host talking about politics. Lou, welcome to Election Night coverage. So what are your thoughts at this point, looking at that statewide race for governor in California with about 33% of the precincts counted?
15: Well, it's a very interesting night, that's for sure. I mean, we are making decisions here as Californians. This is certainly a referendum election. There's no question about it. Do we want to, you know, Javier Becerra, when asked during the debate to give a letter grade to the stewardship of the state by Governor Gavin Newsom, he gave a letter A. Other Democrats gave him a B. He gave an A. So clearly it is continue where we're going or course correct. And Steve Hilton represents course correct. And right now we're looking at a tie between course correct or continue going where we're going.
0: Lou, it's interesting, you know, in California, this race, this governor's race, and any wide open race with no incumbent gets a little more attention. But man, this one kind of was all over the map. And maybe that's a good thing that the conversations were at least had in California here over the last few months.
15: I think there has not been enough conversation about policy. This has been a discussion of whether or not we continue going forward or hand California over to somebody that has been endorsed by President Donald Trump. So it really has been California versus Orange Man Bad. And I think that's a pity. California is so unique and is so different than the rest of the other 49 states. It is the largest state. It is the fifth largest economy, or fourth, depending on where we're at the month. It is such a big deal. And to narrow the discussion on national politics is foolish. We have so much going on here.
0: And that's kind of how all these other elections in California have gone here. The Democrats in particular have been very successful in pointing to that very conversation. This happened in the governor's recall race in 2021. Happened in the Prop 50 election in November of last year. It's been successful in pointing to that conversation that you just had.
15: So what's fascinating to me about this is that we are now at an opportunity to have a Republican on Democrat race for governor. It looks like it's shaping out to be that way. Although I will say that Chad Bianco is definitely showing a decent showing. That was something that I think is a problem with the California Republican Party, not able to singularly position a candidate in a state where the Republican Party is third, largest voting block behind independents. But nevertheless, that speaks to the campaign prowess, I think, of Steve Hilton.
1: When we talked with Dan Walters with Cal Matters last hour, Lou, he was talking about the fact that there's going to be, and has been already, a strong push to get rid of this jungle primary because there's too much left for chance in terms of two Democrats, two Republicans, or whatever it might be. What are your thoughts on that?
15: Well, it was a Republican. It was Abel Maldonado that made this happen.
1: Mm-hmm.
15: It did not result. Well, it was a decent idea, right? It came from a place of love for California. Let us create a system where people will have to move to the center where most Californians are. It didn't work. It resulted in more extremities, right? Like more candidates that are more towards the wings of their parties wound up emerging. That's okay. You know, we're California. We try things out. We adjust, adapt, and modify, and we grow. And we set standards for the nation. So I'm proud that we tried it. It didn't work. So I would be very happy with going back to the old system.
1: You know, it's interesting. Dan Walters, when he was talking to Jack and I here this last hour, he was talking about, you know, you look at you talk to Californians and you see some of these polls where a lot of Californians are unhappy. Affordability, homeless, gas prices, cost of living, all kinds of things like that. And then he said, because of the overwhelming Democratic voter registration, it's going to be really hard for any Republican any time in the near future to win California.
15: There is unanimity among Californians on our dissatisfaction of the conditions. The problem is there is a vast difference in the idea of how to solve them, right? Right. We both, all Californians agree affordability is a problem. Half of Californians agree it's the cost of government. The other half believe that millionaires and billionaires are not paying enough in taxes. And those two parallel lines will never cross.
1: And when it comes to California, obviously, Trump is still a factor here. There's a lot of people who will vote against any Republican because of President Trump. And at the same time, despite the unhappiness among a lot of Californians, they, among the Democrats, when you're looking at Javier Becerra and Tom Steyer, two very different candidates. Tom Steyer is clearly, as Dan Walters pointed out, positioned him as the progressive. He called him kind of a Bernie type, you know, kind of a thing, or even you know, farther left than that. But when it comes to Democrats choosing their candidate in that party, were you surprised how quickly Javier Becerra got so much money and moved ahead so quickly?
15: No, I was not surprised. I think the California Democrat Party and the California Democrat voter, and don't forget, we're in a primary election. So these are core Democrats, and they are smart, and they want to win, and good for them. So they realize very quickly, look, we need to find a candidate that can win. At the time that Becerra started to gain some traction, the top two polled people were Republicans. There was talk that Democrats would be iced out of the race. So Democrats got, they got their button gear and said, hey, let's find a horse and ride it to victory. So I'm not at all surprised. And Becerra checks all those boxes. The problem that he has is that he is not a change candidate, and Hilton is a change candidate, and this is a change election, which is why you're seeing them now tied at 26%.
1: Well, we just got... Oh, go ahead. Finish your thought.
15: No, I think that... I mean, as a political scientist, I cannot help but get into the weeds here. Riverside County Sheriff Chad Bianco is still polling in double digits, or rather still scoring in double digits on election night. Every dump, every refresh that we do, that Chad Bianco is still in double digits, hurts Hilton. Steyer is not hurting Becerra.
1: That's a very good point. And now we have, Jack, nearly 50% of the precincts reporting. Run through the numbers for us again.
0: So to your point, 49% of the precincts are in statewide here. Governor's race statewide, as it has been throughout the night. The top two are Steve Hilton and Javier Becerra. At the moment, Steve Hilton has crossed a million votes, and he's at 27% support compared to Javier Becerra's 26% support. Those two all night have been running 1 and 2 and appear to be headed to November if these results hold. Tom Steyer is in third, 20%. Chad Bianco in fourth, 11%. That is the governor's race statewide.
15: 11%. There you go. He is maintaining a double-digit drain on Hilton, which proves or demonstrates what Hilton had been saying all along.
1: And as you said, as a political scientist, Lou, and you know politics better than anybody that we have around here, and the fact that if you were to combine those numbers, guess what would be happening?
15: Right. You would see what we've been talking about, and that is the change candidate would have been leading.
1: Well, we're going to go to Steve Helton's headquarters in Huntington Beach here very soon, Lou. We've got a reporter there, Heather Brooker. She's there, and we're going to check in with her in about 5 minutes to find out what the mood is there. Likely pretty positive at the moment. We'll check in with her in just a few minutes right here as election night continues on News Radio 600 KOGO.
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1: What's your prediction when all the results come in? 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
1: It's election night in San Diego and across the state of California as we await more results from the state race for governor, as well as the local races here in San Diego County. As we await more results to come in, we're going to go next with we're going to check in with Steve Hilton's headquarters here in just a minute or so. Lou and Jack, we've got Heather Brooker, our reporter there in Huntington Beach, where Hilton's headquarters are set up tonight, and I believe we have her on the line right now. No, not quite yet, but we will in just a second. And Jack, just give us those statewide numbers again in the governor's race.
0: So here we are. As we have all night long here, Steve Hilton and Javier Becerra are 1 and 2. Steve Hilton, 27% so far. About half of the precincts in California are now reporting. 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About 30,000 votes or so, 40,000 separate the two of them, about half the state reporting. So Hilton and Becerra are your top two candidates that would head to November at the moment.
1: All right, guys, Lou Penrose, Jack Cronin, we're going to go live now to Huntington Beach once again with Heather Brooker at Steve Hilton headquarters. Heather, come on in. What's happening there?
2: Hi there. So right now it looks like Herb Morgan is on the stage. She is addressing the crowd here. This room is packed. I know earlier when I spoke to you all, there wasn't much going on. There was no one here. But right now it is absolutely shoulder to shoulder. There's a lot of people here. About 700 that were expected. They had all pre-reserved their spot to be able to come and celebrate. They've been watching the live election results roll in on the big screen here. And earlier, when Steve Hilton's numbers overtook Javier Becerra, there was a petition from the crowd. And it has been a very positive night, a feeling of celebration. And they're ready to party here. I don't know if you can hear that crowd.
1: We sure can. Any idea when Steve Hilton might appear in front of the crowd and say some words?
2: Well, it's my understanding that he's probably going to come out like around 10 o'clock, sometime around 10. So I'll be here waiting to hopefully talk with him as soon as he comes out. And, you know, I did get a chance to speak with him before he went on the before he went back upstairs here at the resort. And, you know, he seems very positive. He was thrilled, he said, to have the president's support. He's also excited about bringing change to California. He said this is a state that he loves and that he thinks could be great and even greater than it already is. And a lot of the supporters here agree with that sentiment. And everybody I've talked to says they're here because they want to change in California. And they think that Steve Hilton is the guy that's going to do it.
1: All right. Our Heather Brooker at Steve Hilton headquarters in Huntington Beach, guys. And we're going to go back to them later when Steve Hilton is about to say something here on Cogo. Lou Penrose, Jack Cronin. So what are your thoughts, Lou, when you hear what's happening at the Hilton's headquarters?
15: So I think this is exactly the game that Steve Hilton wanted to play, and that is just get me into the top two. Let's let this be about change versus the status quo, and that's exactly where he wants to be. I will point out there's been a lot of talk, Cliff, about whether or not the president's endorsement hinders Hilton, whether it off-puts voters. The reality is, again, going back to my political science bona fides, more Californians voted for Donald Trump than will vote for Steve Hilton tonight. More Californians voted for Donald Trump than will vote for Chad Bianco tonight. More Californians voted for Donald Trump than Chad Bianco and Steve Hilton combined tonight. So this is not a bad thing if you are a Republican to get you through the primary. Now, it is Steve Hilton's job to take all of that support and then reach out to the center, to the independents, to the no party preference, and to the like-minded Democrats who want change.
1: All right, we're talking with Lou Penrose and Jack Cronin here on Cogo.
0: And again, Lou, to your point, I mean, the combined percentage is what, like 39%, right? So there needs to be a way to increase that. If you're Steve Hilton and you're heading into a face-off likely against Javier Becerra, you gotta increase from that 39-ish percent, 40% number to appeal to more people in the center, to appeal to those who are unsatisfied with California. But you got to increase that number because that's kind of been that stagnant number a lot when it comes to the governor's race, the recall, the Prop 50, et cetera, all those other races in general in California.
15: Right. How do you upset the 60-40 problem? How do you upset being a Republican, being very popular and doing everything right, and then losing 60-40 to a Democrat?
0: Right.
15: Right. It speaks to where we are. 69% of California voters, tripartisan, Republican, Democrat, and Independent, all believe that California is in the wrong going in the wrong direction. And you have a Democrat candidate who believes that we are going in the right direction, and the previous administration did everything right. Javier Becerra, as I mentioned earlier, gave, in the debate, Governor Gavin Newsom an A grade. So that's the work. That's the work at hand that Hilton has to have. But the wind is at his back because the voters believe that change is necessary. And I think that it's a fight worth having. If this rolls out tonight that it's a Becerra-Hilton race, this is a good horse race for California.
0: Well, the other race that we've been following is that 48th congressional race, which there's more results coming in now. About 75-76% of the vote is in for that race district-wide. It covers a lot more of Riverside County than it did before the gerrymandering, but it still has a decent chunk of San Diego. Jim Desmond, 41%, not a surprise there. But Marty Von Wilpert appears to be the one who is headed to November if these results hold. She's got 20% support to Omar Capodijar's 10 in terms of the Democrat who would face off against Jim Desmond in November. The other thing is, that's not as blue as some of these other redrawn districts are in California. And so I think, Lou, that nationwide, the 48th will be a very, very important race come November.
15: I agree with you. I think this is going to be a very looked at race nationwide, and the NRCC and the DNCC are going to pour money into it. I am very impressed with Marnie Von Wolpert's performance tonight. Amar Campanajar has the name recognition because he ran in the seat. And yet the Democrat money went behind the more progressive candidate. The spread, you know, they redrew the district, but not by much. Daryl Issa won by a larger percentage than now it is more favored Democrat. So statistically speaking, Issa would have won based on these new numbers, but he chose to not run in that seat. Now, so Jim Desmond is a newcomer to the race. It's an open seat. We'll see. But a lot of money's coming in, and this will be a very, very, very highly sought-after seat for the DNCC. And this congressional seats now are about stopping Trump, right? This is about getting that gavel, getting control of the House of Representatives to stop the President of the United States. And that is more of an emotional pull than any other really political factor in going into 2028.
1: All right. We've got an update coming up from Fox News on all the races around the country. Lou Penrose, I know you'll be up probably late tonight getting ready for the show tomorrow at 3 o'clock, and it'll be a doozy with all the results coming in by then. And we're going to check up next on those races in San Diego, including Measure A and the other races in the area here that we want to tell you about and update you on the governor's race, all just ahead on election night on News Radio 600 Coco.
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24: This is a Fox News alert. I'm Ted Lindner. Primary voters in California are choosing a mayor and who will move forward for governor. In Iowa, Republican Congresswoman Ashley Hinson has won her party's nomination for U.S. Senate. She says opponent State Representative Josh Turek has his priorities wrong.
25: He would mean more taxes, fewer jobs, higher prices, less certainty. He puts illegals before Americans, before Iowans. Criminals before victims.
24: President Trump endorsed Hinson, and Turek defeated State Senator Zach Walls for the Democratic primary. The White House Correspondents Association rescheduling its annual dinner for July 24th after April shooting targeting President Trump.
26: It'll be considerably smaller than our regular venue. It was just the simplest choice to throw something together in 5 weeks' time that usually takes us a year.
24: Fox's Jackie Heinrich. 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
20: You let your voice be heard.
0: 28% of the precincts reporting the separation is only about 1,000 votes statewide between Steve Hilton and Javier Becerra. That's how close that race is for those top two. And, of course, the top two go to November. Almost 7 percentage points ahead of Tom Steyer, who is in third place.
20: We give you the latest updates with full reaction right now with Cliff Albert and Jack Cronin.
1: It's election night in San Diego and up and down the state of California. We're bringing you the very latest results as they happen here for you tonight. It's already been a pretty exciting night when looking at that governor's race, which now the just over half of the precincts around the state have been reported. And we can now go to those numbers. Jack Cronin, give us the latest. Jackie, are you there?
0: Look at it.
1: All right, so give us the numbers on the latest with what? Almost 52% of the vote in.
0: So right now, and the statewide races here are interesting because the top two candidates all night have been neck and neck, and that's Steve Hilton, the Republican, who has 27% support, and Javier Becerra, Democrat, who has 26% support. Both now have over a million votes in the current tally. As you said, we have 52% of the precincts reporting. So it certainly appears that Steve Hilton and Javier Becerra are headed to November, as the trend all evening has been those top two in the governor's race. Now, here in San Diego County, at least our portion of the split district, which is the 48th, the newly redrawn 48th congressional district, 76% of the vote is in there. And Jim Desmond, county supervisor, Republican, has 41% support, followed by Marty Von Wilpert, Democrat, San Diego City Council member, with 20% support. Those two appear to be the ones headed to November.
1: Yeah, and you look at the Riverside County numbers, Desmond has 36%, Marty Von Wilpert has 20%.
0: Right, and in here in San Diego, if you split that district only to the San Diego side, Desmond has 46% support to Von Wilpert's 20%. So that's where that split district will cover both sides of it. But either way, those really appear to be the top two candidates in the 48th. The other race clip we've been following tonight is that Measure A in the city of San Diego. which was the potential tax on second homes. So that is failing pretty large margin in the early voting, 58% to 42% in San Diego, in the city of San Diego. That looks like it's going down to defeat if the early results hold there.
1: All right, it's 9:35 here at Election Night. Time to check in with our Leland Conway, who you hear every weekday afternoon starting at 5 o'clock. So, Leland, you've been watching all of this that's happening, and it's getting a lot of nationwide attention, this California governor's race. What do you think so far? Looking like it's going to be Becerra and Hilton.
6: Yeah, it's actually turned out to be a little bit better night than I thought it would be. Now, keep in mind, the Secretary of State earlier today inexplicably said it could be weeks before we know. And a lot of those votes that will be counted later will be those mail-in votes. And, of course, they tend to favor some of those Democrats. But when you look at these numbers, and as you guys just reported, 52% already in, they're going to have to break so hard for Tom Steyer for him to actually overtake either Javier Becerra or Steve Hilton. So I think you guys are absolutely right. It looks like Steve Hilton's going to go ahead. And this is something that I think is a bit of a scenario the Democrats were not thinking could happen anytime in the near future. And you know, the thing that really sticks out to me, and I know you guys mentioned the Jim Desmond race, that's also huge because that's a very competitive district now, thanks to that redistricting and making it include Palm Springs, Darrell Issa's old seat. And to see that as strong a support for Jim Desmond in this primary, to me, is a very good sign. And then the third thing, let me go to that Measure A you guys were talking about. That was one that I think a lot of Democrats and the leadership in the city of San Diego and the county of San Diego really thought was a big winner, right? It's that sort of envy-based politics of these people are rich and we should tax them more. To see that failing in the early going with that much percentage of the vote in the city, that's a powerful message. And you put that on top of what we've just seen happen in the city of San Diego with the Balboa Park parking and the overstep by the city of San Diego in terms of trying to raise that money from the voters last year rejecting Measure E. I look at all of that as maybe I don't want to get super optimistic as a conservative and right-leaning talk show host, but I got to say there's a lot of wins here. There's a lot of positive stuff here. It does look like there are a lot of Californians on both sides of the aisle that are tired of the status quo.
0: It's a great point in that, you know, San Diego, for instance, the city of San Diego with a Democratic mayor and all nine members of the city council being Democrats, there are some differences when it comes to whether it be budgeting, spending money. You mentioned the fees, Balboa Park, which has just been overturned, and the parking fees. So there are some disagreements there. And so when it comes to certain things, this has been a trend in San Diego, but the city and the county, both of them, the voters, regardless of what their national or local politics are, what party they belong to, or maybe they don't, the rejection of these taxes over the last few years, it was a sales tax increase in the city last year. There was a countywide one. Like, there's all these things that, regardless of what voters think of national or local politics, the fiscal reforms have not, the fiscal taxes, have not been approved because voters have said no.
6: Yeah. You know, and to your point there, you look at the Republicans that are winning big tonight. Jim Desmond is somebody who's been more of a common sense brand on the County Board of Supervisors. You know, he's been very, you know, strong conservative and a lot of common sense, but most of what he talks about is really centered on common sense rather than partisan politics. And I would argue that Steve Hilton's been similar. I mean, I know Trump endorsed Steve Hilton, but Steve didn't really go seeking Trump's endorsement. He didn't reject it, but he didn't go seeking it. He just sort of built that groundwork and that infrastructure with Golden together prior to the election season. And all of it was less partisan and more common sense. And I think that is the path to the future if you're a conservative in California, is to talk about those kitchen table issues that matter to people on both sides of the aisle. We've seen a lot of the solutions that the existing political infrastructure has offered to things like homelessness and crime and infrastructure and cost of living. And it's not working for Californians. And so if you can kind of steer away from trying to hitch your wagon to Orange Man Bad, so to speak, as I like to call him, or trying to steer away from hitching your wagon specifically to a partisan platform and talk about things that matter to average everyday San Diegans, average everyday Californians, that's a winning ticket right now. I think we're seeing that tonight.
1: And, you know, we talked with Dan Walters, the columnist of Cal Matters, earlier tonight, Leland, and he was talking about how unhappy, when you read the polls about, you just ask Californians in general of both parties, are you happy about this? Are you happy about this? Affordability, homelessness, crime, whatever it might be. There's a wide feeling of unhappiness in California.
6: Yeah, which is sad because it's like a state where you can really be happy. I mean, you go to the beach, you're like, oh, I don't ever want to leave here, right? You know, but it's squeezing. You know, I was driving through over by Torrey Pines the other day, and I was thinking about just the economic engine that the state has, and I was like, wow, if the government could kind of get out of the way of some of this stuff, can you imagine how much we'd take off? And I think that's the sense that a lot of people have. You just go to the gas pump, right? I mean, try to go to a restaurant, right, on a Friday night and how much that costs. Go to the ballpark, go to Petco Park and how much it costs to get food and tickets. And then, you know, some of the stuff that's the solutions that have been offered have been about taking more money from hardworking Californians and maybe even putting other people ahead of working Californians that cause people to kind of question some of those policies. So ultimately, you know, we go back to it. Politics is different now, guys. This cycle is different. It's not. I can tell this is shaping up to not be a normal midterm cycle. I don't know what that's going to, you know, portend at the end of the day, but it's definitely not normal. But it does go back to an old adage that we've heard like a million times. It's the economy, stupid. And right now, whether it's local politics, state politics, or federal politics, that's what it comes down to for Americans. It's what it comes down to for Californians, and is what it comes down to for San Diegans. If you can't afford to live in a place you've always dreamed to be in, you got a problem with voters, and that's showing up.
1: And it is a shame because California is a great place to live. A lot of us realize there's a sunshine tax to pay, as they say, but you know, the unhappiness over the affordability, the gas prices, the homelessness, and just the way the state has been run, and as Dan Walters had said, solutions have not been coming very easily. They don't come very often.
6: Yeah, for sure. Sorry, my dog's here as I'm working from home tonight, but The thing that really concerns me about that when I look at what I see out there as far as the cost of living and specifically the homelessness issue, right, guys? Probably one of the biggest mistakes that politically was made in the state of California over the last few months was the refusal to allow an audit of where that $24 billion went for homelessness. And everybody, whether you're left or whether you're right, knows that that issue has not gone away and it has not gotten better. And they can try to, you know, polish that all they want, but it's not getting better. And everybody knows it. It's right there under every bridge you drive under. It's right there on every overpass. It's right there in every area where there's a little bit of trees and we see those warming fires, so to speak. So that just by denying something that is so blatantly obvious to people, it, you know, I played earlier on my program tonight, Dana Carvey and David Spade, not exactly right-wing guys, right, in a podcast, just going obliterating this issue of the lost $20 billion. And they're like, look, it's not that we don't want to spend money on that. It's that we want to see some results. So I think Californians are tired of seeing that money go down the hole, and nobody really knows where it goes. And it's a political mistake. It has been a political mistake for California politicians to sort of arrogantly pretend like something is not there that every other Californian can actually see.
1: What kind of race do you foresee if, in fact, Becerra and Hilton face off in November, which is the way it's looking to be in the runoff election? This is going to be a pretty hard-fought fight, I would think.
6: Yeah, a lot of money. Becerra's going to be your money guy, right? Like, he kind of came out of nowhere, kind of. I mean, not that everybody doesn't know who he is, meaning like it wasn't really his race until after Swalwell kind of got out of the way, right? And he sort of seemed to be that sort of, for lack of a better term, the establishment Democrat that came in to rescue everything, right? He's very put together. He's very polished. He has a long resume. He's very nationally known, right? He's got all of that stuff. But Steve Hilton, I want to go back to something that's very important about his campaign and why I think he won tonight. He put together that organization, Golden Together, while he was still a commentator at Fox News. And that whole push was kind of the infrastructure that ultimately morphed into his campaign. And he was doing that 2 years prior to the actual campaign. And so he was elevating his own sort of status as a guy who's out there talking about common sense. And so these are two, I think Steve Hilton has proven tonight that he's a powerhouse, strong enough candidate. This is not just going to be a Republican that runs and gets 40% of the vote. This is going to be a closer race than I think a lot of people bargained for. We're going to see a lot of money. Not that we don't in every other political race in California, but we're going to see, like, it's going to be, this is going to be a national level spending race, you know, akin to maybe past presidential races, I think, because you're going to see a lot of Democrat money coming in from the East Coast. You're going to see a lot of establishment Democrat money, and you're going to see a lot of energy money coming from the Republicans. So you're going to see a lot of that Texas and Southern Republican money and D.C. Beltway Republican money. So this is going to be a no holds barred fight.
1: Going to be an action filled several months leading up to the November election, and we do appreciate you coming by, Leland. Leland Conway, hear him tomorrow at 5 o'clock right here on COCO. You're listening to live election night coverage, and we're going to be talking next to the Registrar of Voters, it looks like. We're going to take a break and back with you right here on COCO.
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3: The readiness rates, pretty much, you know, every metric that you use to measure district performance. And that's because as a community, we have come together and really avoided a lot of the negative, divisive, political discourse that's gone on in other parts of the state. And that's allowed us to focus on investing in our educators and investing in our schools. And that's the model that I want to bring to California.
4: Well, it's certainly an office that doesn't get as much attention, obviously, as the governor's race, but it is a very important one. You, having been as a member of the Board of Education and involved in education for a long time here in San Diego, I think a lot of us will agree education is probably numero uno on a lot of people's lists.
3: Yes. It should be. It needs to be. There's nothing more important that we can do as a society than create great public schools for our young people. And that's the way that we, create opportunities so that the next generation can make California a better place than we are leaving it for them. I think Californians believe in public education. I think we have the resources in the state that would allow us to build a more well-resourced public education system. I think there's no reason that California shouldn't be the not only the most well-resourced, but the best public education system in the country. And we can do that, but we need to come together. And it's exactly what you're saying, Cliff. We can disagree on a lot of things, but what we all need to agree on is that our young people deserve a bright future, and that is done through creating a great public school system.
4: All right, Richard Barrera, president of the San Diego School Board, candidate for superintendent of public instruction. We'll let you go. Count those votes. We'll see what happens when all the results are in tomorrow. Thanks, Richard.
3: Thanks so much. Really appreciate it. Thanks, guys.
4: All right, Jack Cronin, let's get an update right now on that mayor's race up in L.A. Incumbent Karen Bass, reality TV star Spencer Pratt, apparently leading the early results. What's it look like when you look at those numbers again?
5: So this is in Los Angeles, the city of Los Angeles. They have about 17% of their votes that have been announced in the city of L.A. Karen Bass is the incumbent mayor there, and she was the one who got the criticism for being out of the country and the lack of response to the wildfires in L.A. In January of 2025. She is leading her reelection bid with 37% right now. And then Spencer Pratt, who is a reality television star, but who's come on because he's one of the ones who lost his home in those wildfires in L.A. A year and a half ago. He has 30% support in second place. Nithya Raman, who is a city council member in Los Angeles, has 21%. She would be in third place. So at the moment, it looks like Spencer Pratt and Karen Bass would go to November in the city of Los Angeles.
4: We just got some sound in from the mayor of L.A., Karen Bass. She spoke about her city to supporters here on election night just a short time ago.
6: Los Angeles

0: Angeles is where I was born and raised. Los Angeles is the city that I love. Los Angeles is the creative capital of the world, where we dream and we make our dreams come true, where our industry was leaving, but we're bringing it back.
1: And of course, Jack, as you pointed out, when talking about the L.A. mayor's race, she took a lot of criticism for those L.A. fires.
2: Yeah, and so both the response, obviously she's out of the country. She was in Africa at the time of those fires. And then, of course, her primary opponent, it appears, was literally lost his home in those fires. And that has led to the ability of that L.A. mayor's race to address more things than just fire response and public safety, et cetera. But it has allowed that race to have a much larger conversation than maybe it would in a different year had it not been a natural disaster and one that directly impacted the other candidate in that race, and one that was so concentrated upon the person who was in office at the time. So it's a unique race in L.A., where otherwise it probably wouldn't be able to have the conversations about homelessness and drugs and, you know, public safety and all these other things that they're talking about in L.A. right now. They probably wouldn't have been able to have those conversations had there not been this terrible tragedy that impacted so many people, the two fires, one of which was in the city of Los Angeles.
1: All right, let's recap some of those local races. First, the Measure A. Fill us in on the latest on that.
2: Well, keep in mind that San Diego County has only released one set of ballots tonight, Cliff, so far. We're 2 hours past the voting deadline, and San Diego County has only released the one set of ballots. That's everything that happened before today, 23% of the vote at the moment. It's a very good indication of where things will probably go, but it's not the final answer on where the final votes will go. But it is a very good indication. Measure A, the tax on second homes that are only being used for half the year or less in the city of San Diego at $10,000 a year, is failing considerably. 58% no, 42% yes. So a 58-42 rejection of that measure. I was talking with Lou Penrose earlier, Cliff, and Lou was saying that, you know, the people in San Diego, and that's both the county and the city, have really been pushing back on tax increases, fee increases. Mark Larson, who we have on at COGO, who led our program here tonight, really one of the proponents of repealing those fees in Balboa Park. There's a lot of resistance to taxes in general. This is a very small number of people who would be impacted, but it's still a tax increase, and people in San Diego have rejected those recently, and this is a continuation of that trend. So that is the Measure A in the city of San Diego.
1: And all right, that gerrymandered district, the 48th congressional district, give us the latest update on that.
2: So about 76% of the vote is in for the 48th district that covers San Diego and Riverside counties. Jim Desmond well ahead, 41% support, county supervisor, Republican, running for Congress. This is the district that Daryl Issa is retiring out of. After many, many years and decades representing San Diego in Congress, Daryl Issa is retiring. And this was one of those Prop 50, one of the five in California districts that was redrawn to favor Democrats. But it's a close race. And so Jim Desmond's leading the Republican. The question was going to be tonight, Cliff, who was going to join him in November for the general election? And it appears that Marnie Von Wilpert, the Democratic member of the San Diego City Council, with 20% support, will beat Amar Campa-Najjar in his fourth race in San Diego County for political office. It appears he will not make the runoff to November. He has 10% support, Marnie Von Wilpert, with 20%.
1: And as we look now at the latest numbers statewide of the governor's race, it looks like it's going right where it began to go early on this evening with nearly 72% of the vote in. Javier Becerra has 26%. Steve Hilton has pretty much the same, right there around 26 to 27%. And Tom Steyer is in third. So it looks like it'll be Javier Becerra and Steve Hilton in the runoff election in November. Cliff Albert and Jack Cronin, stay with us for an update from Fox News on all the big election news from around the country right here on News Radio 600 COGO.
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10: This is a Fox News alert. Another primary night. I'm Ted Lindner, Fox News. Voters in California casting ballots in the gubernatorial primary Tuesday. Republican candidate Steve Hilton on Fox Business's Mornings with Maria says he's very confident in his chances.
11: If we can just get into the primary today, then we've got a real shot at winning in November. But in order to do that, everyone has to vote. The race has got tighter in the last week. I'm confident, but we can't take it for granted.
10: President Trump has endorsed Steve Hilton for California governor. Meantime, Iowa Republican Congresswoman Ashley Hinson has won her party's nomination for U.S. Senate. She says she ran her campaign the only way she knew how.
12: Full speed. No hesitation, no holding back, but it has been such an honor to visit with supporters of all 99 counties in this state. I can tell you, guess what? I have been to all of them.
10: President Trump endorsed Hinson. State Representative Josh Turek won the Democratic primary. More results up at FoxNews.com. And President Trump denying that peace talks between the U.S. and Iran have broken down. Fox's Max Gordon.
13: President Trump posting on Truth Social, quote, the conversations between us have been going on continuously, including 4 days ago, 3 days ago, 2 days ago, 1 day ago, and today. Where they lead, one never knows. Iranian state media reported that Iranian peace negotiators would cut off communications with the U.S. unless there was a ceasefire in southern Lebanon between Israeli and Iranian-backed Hezbollah forces. President Trump said yesterday he'd brokered an arrangement between the two sides that Israel will not attack them and they will not attack Israel, according to Trump. This after speaking to Israeli Prime Minister Benjamin Netanyahu and representatives from Hezbollah. But fighting in southern Lebanon has continued. There are now talks today and tomorrow between Israel and Lebanon in Washington. In Tel Aviv, Max Gordon, Fox News.
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0: From the City of Angels near the Pacific Ocean, good morning, good evening, wherever you may be across the nation, around the world. I'm George Norrie. This is a Coast to Coast AM. Later tonight, the AI revolution. Here's what's happening. Iran has stopped communicating with mediators about extending a ceasefire in the war with the U.S. and Israel, but President Donald Trump disputed the claim and said talks were continuing. Meanwhile, the United States and Iran have traded fire as they try to reach a more lasting truce. Iran has maintained its chokehold over the Strait of Hormuz, perpetrating a global fuel crisis, while the U.S. has tried to cement its naval blockade on Iranian ports. None of the warring parties have officially exited the ceasefires. Tom Danheiser has more.
1: Well, George, the U.S. military said Tuesday the Iran fired missiles at Kuwait and Bahrain, but failed to hit their targets as the U.S. launched strikes on an Iranian facility in response. The two missiles fired at Kuwait fell apart en route, while the U.S. and Bahrain forces intercepted the missiles aimed at Bahrain. U.S. Central Command said it responded with strikes on an Iranian military ground control station on Kushim Island in the Strait of Hormuz. Iran's paramilitary Revolutionary Guard said it launched its attack in response to the U.S. firing a missile into the engine room of an oil tanker trying to reach Iran, despite the U.S. blockade. Meanwhile, high-stakes talks between Israel and Lebanon have wrapped up for the day and will continue tomorrow at the U.S. State Department. The talks come after the Iran-backed military group Hezbollah and the Israeli military traded strikes overnight. And oil prices are dropping due to fading political risk premiums and a shifting global supply and demand balance. Traders are reacting to ease tensions in the Middle East alongside the overall worldwide production that it will outpace the demand this year.
0: Thank you, Thomas. Dr. John Curtis, onlinecolumnist.com, is with us. John, when is this going to end?
2: Well, you know, it's definitely a back and forth right now. And don't forget, George, this is mediated through the Pakistanis, and the U.S. really has no contact with Iran per se, and the consequence of that is that it gets lost in translation. So there's demands, counter demands that are being made. I mean, Trump has certainly made his point clear about what he wants with what he calls the nuclear dust, the remaining approximately 1,000 pounds of 60% enriched uranium that Iran could use, theoretically, to build like over 10 atomic bombs. So there are other issues here that are at play. But here's the bottom line for Iran, okay? They're in free fall right now. The economy is in free fall. They're losing hundreds of millions of dollars a day because of the U.S. blockade on Iranian ports. The rial, the Iranian currency, is down 772 points. It's like in the millions right now of rial to one U.S. dollar. That's how deteriorated the economy is. They're very, very worried in Iran about a famine, and that, the inflation rate at 80% right now, that it cannot be tolerated, and riots are going to start breaking out soon, maybe, as soon as this war is completed. But the Iranians, talk tough. They're all about face-saving, as that they have to put up a good fight against Trump. And so, they're hitting back in a small way with drones and missiles at U.S. bases and in, different parts of the Middle East. But the bottom line is they're going to have to settle this. And so whether it's this week or next week, I think Trump is largely right about it, is that people should chill out, don't worry so much about it, that it'll happen when it happens, that he'll sign off on an extension of that 60-day ceasefire, and, this thing will be in effect over with. So I think it's moving in the right direction. You know, just give it more time. There's going to be skirmishes, and the illusion that, you know, the war is restarting. But I think behind the scenes, there's more activity that's still going on right now with the Pakistanis and the Iranians. And so I think the Iranians economically have no choice but to settle this war.
0: Thank you, John. It just seems like every week something else happens. Scott Pelley has been fired from 60 Minutes and CBS News tonight following a verbal confrontation with the show's new executive producer, in which the veteran correspondent blasted the news division leadership. Pelley is a 37-year veteran of CBS News who has served as chief White House correspondent as well as anchor of the CBS Evening News. His firing leaves open the question of just what the show will look like next season and if other correspondents will remain with the program. As the AI revolution continues to rapidly expand throughout the corporate world, many employees are facing automation anxiety that their jobs may be replaced by high technology. Let's check in with Catherine Austin Fitz. Catherine, they're pretty justified about that, aren't they?
3: Well, George, there's a lot of talk about how many jobs will be lost from automation. But if you look at, in fact, at the real numbers right now, it's not significant. In fact, what is significant is AI is contributing a lot less to productivity that companies hoped. And I think companies need to be very careful before they replace people with AI, because right now AI is being very subsidized. And once the prices start to go, you know, towards the real actual cost, you may find a lot of employees you think you might be able to replace. It might not be economic. So I think this is a long-term trend, and we're just at the beginning. And if you're worried about this, the trick is to use all the automation around you to make yourself more productive. So don't worry about getting laid out by automation. Worried about make yourself more productive with automation. I will say this, if you look at the workforce right now, the big danger, you know, if you want to be afraid about the big dangers, we've got 31 million people with illness that impacts their ability to work or keeps them out of work. Disability continues to skyrocket. So what I call the great poisoning is a big problem. The other problem is if you look at the supply shocks right now as a result of what's been happening in the Middle East and other sort of things around the world, including Ukraine, we're now back at the 2022 levels of supply chain shocks. And if this, you know, we've kept the oil prices where they are by letting out lots of oil from the reserves. You can't keep that going because we're going down to sort of minimal levels. And if it continues, we could see oil prices at, you know, $200 a barrel, and that's going to really slaughter employment. So automation is just not one of my biggest concerns now, other than, you know, making sure I do everything I can with automation for our team to learn to be as productive as possible. Right now, it's just creating more work for us.
0: Wall Street loves it. Thanks, Catherine. Reports of an explosion from people across New England on Saturday afternoon sent police agencies and others scrambling to understand what caused the double boom that shook buildings in Massachusetts and Rhode Island. The American Meteor Society said that the booms people heard were actually caused by a meteor about 3 feet wide entering the atmosphere around New Hampshire's border with Massachusetts. NASA officials confirmed that the meteor was natural material, not a satellite or space debris, and that it entered the atmosphere at about 2:06 p.m. Fascinating. 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
0: And welcome back to Coast, George Norrie with you, Dr. Randy Shannon back with us. Dr. Shannon is an author, Tongue Tales, A Delightful Adventure into Animal Tongues, speaker, naturopathic doctor who believes that supplementation and natural remedies are essential when it comes to everyday health. Dr. Randy Shannon, back on Coast to Coast from CriticalHealthNews.com. Randy, how are you?
6: I'm so good, George. Thank you so much for having me back. And always an honor to be on here with you and all of the Coast to Coast listeners. People don't really think about it. When I go to work every day and then I'm on here, I think about all those third shifters, the night owls, the truckers, the nurses, the doctors. These are the people that are holding it together while the rest of America is sleeping. So we see you, and I know I personally am just grateful you guys are out here listening to us tonight and keeping us company.
0: Absolutely. I just came back from contact in the desert about UFOs this weekend. And I don't pack all my supplements when I travel because there are too many. But I do take a multiple vitamin to be sure. Why do I feel guilty when I do just that?
6: Join the crowd. I do too. When we travel, you got to travel a little bit lighter. There's certain nutrients I won't take. For example, if I'm going up on stage and I know that that nutrient is the kind that makes you go to the bathroom more. So I intentionally will travel a little bit lighter in certain instances, but yeah, I always feel it. And then when you travel, how'd you eat? Break all the rules?
0: No, not at all. I don't eat much at all when I travel.
6: Okay.
0: Which is good, isn't it?
6: Yeah. I mean, cause it's okay to fast and it's, definitely okay to pull back, especially if things are super processed. That's never good. So you probably did great.
0: The toll-free number to call for assistance, 1-855-949-7234. The website is criticalhealthnews.com. Dr. Randy Shannon will take calls in a few minutes with you, and we'll do it next hour as well. I got a slew of emails in, Randy, from people who have all kinds of ailments and things like that. One person wants to know, what do I do about itchy feet?
6: Well, they got a answer a few questions.
0: Scratch it.
6: Did they get bit? Were they in a public bathroom where they might have picked up something, like athlete's foot, you know, there can be, it can be a fungus.
0: Neuropathy?
6: I mean, if then they would, they wouldn't probably tell us that they were itchy, because that means, you know, neuropathy is more not feeling things, and having a little bit of pain. Itchy to me seems like something else. It could be circulatory, could be a blood sugar issue. But I'm thinking, when I hear itchy, I'm immediately thinking fungus or a reaction to something that they walked on. So I would definitely want to hear a few more details. I would have questions for them.
0: If you lined up about 10 people, we'll get into ages in a second. But if you just generally had 10 people in a line, how many of them do you think would have some kind of health issue, something?
6: I would, in today's day, the way things are, I would say all 10 have something.
0: Wow.
6: I've never, literally, because, you know, my expertise is I look at faces, fingernails, and tongues, and other marks of concern on the body, and I've never had anybody. And I go into crowds of people when I'm doing seminars, and they're very interactive. I can find something going on in everybody, everyone.
0: Now, let me break it down by age and tell me that same question and the answer to that.
6: Okay.
0: If you're 20 to 30 years old, how many of those 10 would have issues?
6: It's going to be a little bit less, but in the 20s to 30s, let's say, hormonal issues have already started. A lot of times the apples don't fall too far from the tree. When I was in my 20s, I took my bad habits of our home. My grandmother cooked with lard. Then the oils and the Criscos and things came on the scene. And so then the butters all were not real butter anymore. It was crazy. And so when I left home, I had country crock. I cooked with that for years. I wasn't a doctor. I didn't know better. And I was the apple who didn't fall far from the tree and took some of those bad habits. So I'm positive, even at 20 and 30, I already had some issues. So most people do.
0: 30 to 50. How many of that 10 would have an issue there?
6: 100%. If they didn't have it in the, it's 100%, because, you know, gluten is a huge factor. That is going to be showing big time. Hormones are really kicking in. Heart issues, especially for all of those that are eating the oils. I keep going back to that, because that good and that bad food list of no processed meats and none of the oils, by 30 to 50, everybody is already into that. Unless you grew up with a super holistic family, and took all those good things with you, 100%.
0: How about 50 to 80?
6: It's rare to find anybody at any age. I know it sounds like I am like doom and gloom on that, but of course the issues then become catapulted. And, you know, we're supposed to live to 120, 125, but statistically, people are dying on average in their 70s. So when you say, you know, 50 to 80, and most of the population is, you know, the average is dying in their 70s, they've already got massive issues by then.
0: Mike writes, my back has constant pain. What's wrong?
6: Was there an injury? Were they in a car accident? Do they go to the chiropractor? Are they eating inflammatory foods? Are they already starting in? When there's pain, there's inflammation. Do they have osteoporosis, disc issues, muscle imbalances? Those can be associated with posture issues. Are they in front of the computer all the time? Are they under massive stress? We will carry that in our backs. So when they're writing in with questions, write in a little bit more for George so that he can give me a little bit more backstory, and I will try to answer the questions even more targeted.
0: Here's another one. What is shingles?
6: It's almost like chicken pox. And we harbor it literally, you know, Dr. Wallach and I had this conversation. It's basically the same virus that causes the chicken pox.
0: It stays dormant within your system, doesn't it?
6: Completely. And people say, well, it happens to people more when they're older. And the thing is that's just when the immune systems have dropped. And you took me through the timeline of the ages, the average ages dying in the 70s, mid 70s. So when the shingles is showing up, the immune system has already dropped down. And that's been lying dormant, unless you lived under a rock or in a cave in Siberia or something, and you never were exposed to people. It's probably in every single person's system. So when it's showing up, that tells me immediately, it's like an alarm bell for me. Okay, immune system is down. And so that's reactivating basically the chickenpox virus. And it's been sleeping in the nerves. And it's been sleeping in there for, in many cases, 50, 60 years.
0: What kicks it back? They talk about stress as well.
6: Huge, yes. And it's not a good one for people to go through, especially when they're elderly, because the pain can be burning. It can be stabbing. It can be electric. They can have blister-like rashes. Not fun at all. What causes it? A lowered immune system. If you were sick, if you were exposed to something and you're just lowered in your immune system, you have to have nutrients, 60 minerals, 16 vitamins, 12 amino acids, 3 essential fatty acids every single day. This is not a new message for these listeners. It's only new to those that are new listeners. And this is something that you have to live by. And I live by this on a daily basis. And if I go to the gym, George, and I sweat it out, and I've been, since I was on with you last, it's been several weeks, probably a couple months, I've dropped almost 10 pounds. I'm working out hard at the gym. I have to take those nutrients even after I sweated it all out. I take them all over again.
0: Keep doing what you're doing. We're going to come back and take calls with Dr. Randy Shannon from Critical Health News in just a moment. The website, of course, is also thebodycan.com. That's hers. And ours is criticalhealthnews.com. 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There are people there backing up everything she says. 1-855-949-7234. 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
1: This is a Fox News alert. I'm Sue Guzman. Ballot counting underway in six states where primaries were held Tuesday, including California. Congresswoman Ashley Hinton has won the Republican nomination for Senate in Iowa, slamming her opponent, Democratic State Representative Josh Turek.
2: He would mean more taxes, fewer jobs, higher prices, less certainty.
1: Senate seat currently held by Republican Joni Ernst, who's retiring. Trump-backed Republican Randy Feenstra has lost a five-way Iowa race for governor. In New Mexico, Democrat Deb Haaland and Republican Gregory Hull won Tuesday's New Mexico primary and advanced to the November election. And in New Jersey, incumbent Democrat Senator Cory Booker will face Justin Murphy, who won the New Jersey Republican Senate primary. America's listening to Fox News.
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1: And welcome back, George Norrie, along with Dr. Randy Shannon from CriticalHealthNews.com. And again, that toll-free number to call. There are people there taking notes on what she says. To make it easy for you, 1-855-949-7234. Randy, what is it about the human body that minerals and supplements that are out there on the planet help you?
9: Oh, my gosh. We can't live without them. You know, our immune system isn't just one thing. It's an entire army. And so when I say something about, for example, the 60 minerals, that's part of fueling that army. We have something called helper T cells. Those are the generals. And then they identify the threats and they coordinate a response in the body. And the killer T cells, they are the special forces. They seek out and destroy viruses, virus-infected cells, damaged cells, and potentially the cancerous cells. You know, we talked about shingles. When a virus enters the body, the helper T cells sound the alarm. They activate killer T cells and they stimulate antibody production. None of this that I'm describing can even happen if we do not create the environment for the body to do this. And when we're talking about taking minerals and vitamins and herbal tinctures, and all the various things that we discuss on the show,

0: that is all going to play a role in our immune surveillance. When we're taking those things, that helps those cells, the killer cells, the helper T cells, to identify what's going wrong inside of us and fix it. That's what fixes it. Like, that's why I say I don't cure anyone of anything. But what I do is help people's bodies get these nutrients in them so then it can recognize it and go to work. The brain is very brilliant. It will recognize all of these things that we discuss on here and say, wow, thank you so much. Now I can actually go to work and take care of the problem. And so it's very important that we get these minerals, vitamins, amino acids, essential fatty acids daily. This is not a joke. This isn't, you know, just for radio. This is for people's life, literal life.
1: My mother, Randy, turned 97 last week.
0: God bless
1: her. And I will always remember her for supplementation when I was a kid. She was just one of those vitamin people. Way back when, way before anybody else even started.
0: Good woman. Good woman.
1: She knew what she was doing. But let's go to calls. They're lining up for you. First time caller, Lisa, is with us in Ohio. Hello, Lisa.
2: Hello, how are you?
1: Okay.
2: Good. Happy birthday. Happy belated birthday, George.
1: Almost.
2: Oh. Okay. Thank you for taking my call.
1: Sure thing. Go ahead.
2: My question is, I have blood blisters all over my abdomen, and I'm wanting to find out what are they from, and what I can do about it.
1: All right, Randy, what do you think?
0: Well, I'm curious, do you take your nutrients? I don't know if she's still there, but...
2: Yes, I take all my multivitamins.
0: Okay, and you get plenty of... Some of the other things that we need, proper nutrition, of course, we got to have proper absorption, meaning none of the bad foods, especially the gluten. You got to have adequate sleep, sunlight. It's very important. If sunlight killed us like they say it does, then look at all the countries below the border. How come they're not all dying off? They should be dead by now, right? So, sunlight doesn't get us. Movement's important. And making sure that we're reducing the chronic stress. But when you say blood blisters, I'm assuming you're talking about the little red spots that show up on the abdomen.
2: Some of them are like a half of a size of a dime, maybe, and they differ in color.
0: Mm-hmm. Yep. Those are called cherry angiomas. I talk about them quite often. I have clients that come to me with them. Sometimes it'll start small, and then they will catapult to all over the body or catapult just in specific areas. And those are collections of blood vessels that are underneath the skin. They become more common. People say the older we get. I say there's other factors for that. The last thing I would ever do, okay, and you got to remember, and this goes for any time I'm on the show, disclaimer that anything I say has not been evaluated by the FDA. That keeps us all out of trouble. It doesn't mean that what I'm saying isn't true, but I have to say that. And so it's always just my opinion. Sure. But, it could be liver issues, could be hormonal changes, could be some kind of vascular issue that's going on. It can be a side effect to medications that you're on. They say it can be a skin irritation. I do not ever find it to be that. And I will tell you that whatever you see on the outside of you, take that times hundreds, if not millions, on the inside of you. So they are harmless to look at. However, they actually do mean something. So they can, and it depends on where they're showing up on the body. In the abdomen, I'd lean more towards hormonal. Or towards the liver.
1: Okay, thank you, Randy. If you missed any of that, Lisa, call 1-855-949-7234. Harry in Port Huron, Michigan. Welcome to the show, Harry. Go ahead.
3: Oh, thank you, George and Randy. I've got a friend in his early to mid-60s, has a bad heart valve. They want to do open heart surgery. He says, no, I'm not going to.

0: some validity to that. But I also think that they overreact on that because they just don't know enough about nutrients, and they will be the first ones to admit that. So if there is one in particular that they're talking about, I would love to hear it, but we have not ever had any case that comes to mind at all in all the years where somebody had a bad reaction. They say that, it's in their labels, but I've not ever, ever encountered that.
1: Let's go to Thomas in La Jolla, California. Hi, Tom.
2: Hi, George. I thank you and Tom Danheiser for accepting my call.
1: Of course.
2: Dr. Randy Shannon, it's always a pleasure. I eagerly await your interviews. And my question, comment, and a question. I've known over the past 10 years about a dozen people who have had gallbladder surgeries. Mm-hmm. And most recently in the past month, I had a friend, and they told her she had to have her gallbladder removed. And I pleaded with her. I begged her. Mm-hmm. I said, you know, there's other alternatives. You know, check out supplementation, like longevity, and check out, you know, maybe liver flushes. I've done liver flushes myself with a lot of success. So I was wondering if you could talk about the proper care and feeding of the liver and gallbladder and avoiding gallbladder surgery in particular.
0: Okay, absolutely. Great question. And I do want to go back, and I will answer that, to the mixing of the prescriptions and the nutrients. I will say in certain cases, for example, if they are on a blood thinner and we are giving nutrients that also helps to thin the blood, I'm very cautious about things like that. Like selenium, for example, will help to thin out the blood. And the blood does get thinner the healthier you become. So if they're on a blood thinner, that's something that we are very careful about. So I did want to throw that little caveat in there. And, you know, there's probably a couple of other little instances like that. You know, blood pressure issues. We want to make sure that we're not making them too lightheaded with the nutrients. So there is a caveat in there. So maybe that's what the caller was asking. Now, when it comes to the gallbladder, this is one of my most favorite organs. And I know I say that about kidneys and different things.
1: You love them all.
0: Yeah, we really do, because we need them all. The gallbladder in particular is not a useless organ. It's actually got a huge job, and it's to store and concentrate the bile. And that helps us to digest fats and absorb fat soluble vitamins like A and D, E and K. Those are all fat soluble. And so it's always so important to try and save that gallbladder. And I've told this story about a doctor friend of mine who called me in a very emergency state situation. And she had heard me talk about the gallbladder before. And she was literally throwing up in a bathroom, had called a medical doctor. He had said, you're probably going to need the gallbladder removed. And when she called me, I said, you know what? I'm actually going to be really close to you, and I have something. And I said, I'm happy to give it to you. She took it. I didn't charge her, nothing like that. So all of the people that are out there listening saying, oh my gosh, she was interfering with emergency medicine. But I said, if it's me, I'm going to take 6 or 8 of these. It's an emergency situation. I said, I'm going to take 6 or 8 of these. And you're always welcome to go to the emergency. But if it doesn't settle that down in 10 or 20 minutes, I would be surprised. And it was the ultimate enzymes, you guys, super simple. They have real bile salts in them, and they help to get the fluids in the gallbladder. They'll start in the stomach, obviously, and work their way through. But that level of acidity, it causes the stomach to be acidic real fast. That feeds into the rest of this process, into the gallbladder, and settles it down in literally minutes. And she did not end up going to the hospital, her choice. She was a doctor, by the way. And she threw them up.

0: up and I told her that was probably what was going to happen. And I said, if it's me, I'm going to take them again right after I throw up. And she did. Completely fine, you guys. Completely settled down, living normal life 60 minutes later.
1: I love it.
0: So the gallbladder, when it's removed, that's a problem because you've now lost a huge part of our process. And so for life, they need to be on the ultimate enzymes that have the real bile salts, because you still have to have that in the body for that digestive process.
1: Randy, why is pancreatic cancer so deadly?
0: Well, number one, okay, so this is where, because you and I have had this conversation before about biopsies. I don't like biopsies in particular because they're poking a tiny hole into organs. And when they do that and they pull that back out, they poke in and come out. And when they do that, cells are spread. And then those cells go through the liver. If you hear anybody talk about pancreatic cancer, they always say, oh, but it spread to the liver. And that kind of goes with most of the cancers. When they biopsy it, those cells are traveling and they do go through the liver. And so they say that it's spread. It's typically not contained to the pancreas. If it's contained, then that's a good thing, because you can work on that naturally and fight that naturally. I think that's the main reason why they say it's so deadly, because it grows silently. It sits deep inside the body, and then the tumors get really large. And then when you finally get a symptom of it, it's obvious and it's super painful. And people should watch for symptoms. Like if you are having weight loss and you weren't doing anything to have the weight loss, or you're having severe abdominal pain, back pain, you start to turn jaundice, or you're having digestive problems, you need to not ignore these, because it's probably already been spreading through the body. And the pancreatic, or the pancreas in general, is surrounded by major blood vessels. So it just makes treating it so much more difficult. But naturally, you can really do a lot of good to turn that around.
1: We're going to come back with another final hour with Dr. Randy Shannon and your calls from criticalhealthnews.com. And again, the number to call in case you missed anything she said, 1-855-949-7234, which is the same as 1-855-949-RADIO. 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
12: This is a Fox News alert. Early results coming in. I'm Sue Guzman, Fox News. And ballot counting continuing in California, one of six states holding primaries Tuesday. Early results showing a tight race for governor, where Steve Hilton, Xavier Becerra, and Tom Steyer are leading a crowded field of candidates, according to the Associated Press. Republican Spencer Pratt hoping to unseat incumbent Karen Bass, who we are learning now has just been declared the winner in the race for Los Angeles mayor. That is according to the Associated Press. So he has officially been eliminated. And Democrat Josh Turek and GOP's Ashley Hinson, who are going to compete for a pivotal U.S. Senate seat in Iowa. Hinson addressed her supporters after her victory on Tuesday night.
13: Full speed. No hesitation, no holding back, but it has been such an honor to visit with supporters of all 99 counties in this state. I can tell you, guess what? I have been to all of them.
12: And Deb Haaland has won the Democratic nomination for the New Mexico governor and will be facing Republican former Mayor Greg Hull come November. The Supreme Court is going to allow Alabama to use a congressional map favoring Republicans in this year's elections. It is blocking a lower court ruling that said the redistricting plan discriminates against black people. Other stories, a prediction market reporting U.S. Representative George Santos to federal prosecutors after he boasted he'd be going to President Donald Trump's State of the Union address and then bet against his own attendance. That's according to a person familiar with that investigation. The prediction marketplace Kalshi detected trades made by Santos ahead of that February 24th speech. Santos says he would attend the speech but did not show up. Of course, he was sentenced to prison for fraud and identity theft in 2024. 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
1: And welcome back, George Norrie, along with Dr. Randy Shannon. Randy, why is vitamin D3 so important to the body?
6: Oof, so many systems that use it. Very important overall for our whole immune system. Almost every single cell in the body has vitamin D receptors. Bone health is, it's important for muscle function, mood, hormone regulation, cardiovascular health for sure. And most people are spending way less time in the sun. I tell all of my clients, get in the sun. If you can get 15 unchemtrailed minutes in the sun on each side of your body, every single day, you will be doing your body so much justice. And when they use the sunscreen, they're actually blocking that vitamin D and people become deficient. So it regulates our immune systems in so many different ways. And it also helps the body if you're taking calcium. You know, there's things that we need to help each other. Yin and yang, man and wife, vitamin D is needed for the body to absorb calcium. So you can take all the calcium you want, but if you don't have enough vitamin D in the body, the absorption's going to be compromised.
1: Let's go to the phones, east of the Rockies. Terry, truck driving in Texas. Hey, Terry, go ahead.
7: Hi, George. Thanks for taking my call.
1: Sure thing.
7: Dr. Randy, I'm having a lot of blood pressure issues. They've got me on a patch and about four other pills, and nothing seemed to work. I had a heart ablation last April, and ever since then, it's been out of control. I don't know what else to do.
1: What are your numbers, Terry?
7: Well, it varies. Some days I'm 175 over 106. Some days I'm 111 over 68. It's up and down. I can't regulate it.
1: And the pills aren't working, huh?
7: No, they got me on a clonidine patch, a Losartan, Carvedilol. I mean, I'm taking six pills a day plus this patch I wear, change once a week. And ever since the heart ablation, no one can explain to me why it went like this.
1: What's going on, Randy?
6: So when you had the ablation, was it just because you were in constant AFib?
7: Well, what happened is I went into VTAC. Doctor had me on thyroid medicine I didn't need to be on. It threw me into VTAC. My T3 was 9.
6: And did he go away or did I go up. Away?
7: Okay. Can you hear me?
6: Yep, I hear you now.
7: Yeah, I went into VTAC because of thyroid medicine I didn't need to be on. And it's just from that, after they got that under control, I was still having chest pains and shortness of breath. And finally, we decided heart ablation, 3.5 hours in surgery. They got that fixed, but they can't get my blood pressure under control. I don't have any blockage. They did heart casts and everything. I have no blockage or nothing.
6: Okay. Well, I would definitely like you to schedule with me because you have had the surgery. And anybody that ever wants to schedule with me, you guys can get to me directly for that. You just go to thebodycan.com/schedule. Okay. Anybody can talk to me as a doctor, outside of these calls. And just go to the website because sometimes people actually do need to talk to the doctor. So nobody needs to be in the way of that in particular. But high blood pressure is really when your body is under pressure, literally in every sense. And I don't know what was going on in the body back then. Could have been like too much processed food. Could be that drug that you're saying where you were, playing with the thyroid. I don't know what your weight is or what kind of stress you're under, if you're getting good sleep, if you drink. There's so many factors. That's why scheduling with me actually does matter. I have to have answers to those types of questions, especially in a situation like yours. Because people also don't even realize that the kidneys play a huge role when it comes to blood pressure regulation. If they're not functioning optimally, then the blood pressure can rise. And, I don't know what your cortisol levels are. Back then, what you're saying, thyroid, but if you were having, that's why I asked about the AFib. It could have been more of, believe it or not, a degenerative disc issue or, there's just so many. I got questions is the bottom line. And I would definitely like to dig into your case to help you get the relief you need. And when someone schedules with me, these are multi-month packages. So I have 5-month packages and 6-month packages. You pay only once and then we're just working together and I'm holding people's hands through these issues. And because there's a history there with you for sure, I hope you reach out.
1: Randy, why don't blood pressure pills work on him?
6: I, in particular, at the end of the day, George, blood pressure pills don't work on anyone. Because if you stop taking them, you still have the problem. So it's literally just a Band-Aid. They're not really getting to the root. And again, blood pressure is one of those things where out of the thousands of clients that we've had come to us with a blood pressure issue, that we haven't helped them to get that reversed completely. Some people, and maybe his case, some people will take a little bit longer than others, and some people have it under control in 30 days. So the body definitely wants to come back into balance, but we just have to give it the right tools. I don't love any BP meds. I don't. So why isn't the body? It's a synthetic. And the body doesn't like synthetics, so it seems like it's revolting. It's not listening to the Band-Aid.
1: Let's go to John in Wisconsin. Hey, John, go ahead.
8: Hello, George. Hello, Dr. Randy. Brief comment and a question, please. George mentioned that his mother turned 97, I believe, last week, And she was always wise in taking vitamins and nutrients, and God bless her. My parents were the same way. They lived to be 94 years old. However, over the last 40-plus years, our culture is one of processed foods, glutens, oils, and over-medication by treating the symptom, not the problem. Here's my question, Dr. Randy. How confident are you that over the next decade or so, we will wise up, get off the bad stuff, get on the good stuff, and have the same health wisdom as George's mother and my parents? Thank you, Dr. Randy. George, thank you for taking my call.
9: Thank you.
6: You know, I hope so. And the reality is that every plant, every animal, every human being requires nutrients to function. And that is not alternative medicine. That's biology. And so I, you know, it's interesting that you asked that question, because I think about the differences in the generations. And I think that this younger generation, regardless of what we're seeing in the news and how a lot of them just really needed spanked when they were kids. And I know some of the audience is going to freak over that, but you know, I got spanked and I think I turned out pretty good. You know, sometimes I needed a little correction, but a lot of these, what we see in the news, they're not being told no. They don't know what no is, and they don't know what hard work is, some of them. But when it comes to nutrients, I think about my own sons. And, you know, one time, I'll tell the story. My son, who's 35 now, he was packing up to move, and I knew he was going across the country. He was actually going more out to the West Coast. And he's an arborist and a rock climber. He does those straight up rocks, the ones that I can't even watch because it's just so scary for me to think about.
10: Oh, I don't blame you.
6: Yeah. And I thought, how do I get some wisdom into him without preaching to my son while he's packing? Because I know he'll listen. What can I do? And you know what I did is I played Dead Doctors Don't Lie audio. And we were halfway through that, and I was helping him get everything together, and he goes, everybody needs to hear that. Everybody needs to listen to that. And so if we can all share the information, share these shows that we're doing, share the old stuff, share that old wisdom, because they're hungry, they're sponges, they love to learn, but we have to get to them. And if you think about it, you know, their generation grew up with all of these prescription ads with 5 minutes of all the side effects. And nobody wants to hear that anymore. So it's up to us. We cannot leave this earth and not let these generations not know this information. It is our duty to share this information. And you can better believe I have hammered it into my four sons and their wives, and their kids as they're growing up.
1: Text and tweets. Tom, what do you have for Dr. Randy?
11: Hey, Randy. Carrie in West Palm Beach, Florida, wants to know what causes constant hunger.
6: Oh, that's interesting.
1: An empty stomach.
6: On an empty stomach. Well, when we are craving foods, let's say you think you want the chocolate bar, you think you want the ice cream, the body is actually saying, hey, give me these minerals, give me these vitamins, I'm starving, and I need this. And once you give it to the body, that settles that down. So, because you're when you're having that constant hunger, you're probably having some blood sugar swings, maybe you're getting terrible sleep, maybe you're under terrible chronic stress. And it's for sure 100% of the time nutrient deficiency. You don't want the chocolate bar. You don't crave the breads. You don't crave chewing ice. These are all signs and symptoms of deficiency. You don't want ice. You want iron. You don't want sweets. You want cinnamon and chromium and vanadium and all these various things that take that away. And I was talking to Tom behind the scenes, and I was telling him how I lost a lot of my weight. Maybe the audience would love to hear this. I was eating, and some people love them and I despise them. But I've been eating a lot of sardines by a company called Wild Planet, because I believe that they're wild, I'm hoping. But we have something called a hunger hormone. It's called ghrelin. And when we eat the sardines, it actually squashes that hunger hormone. And they're high in specific nutrients. And so when I first started doing it and I ate 2 cans of them throughout the course of a day, I got to tell you, I was completely stuffed. Now, I still take all of my nutrients on top of this, but I'm not craving anything terrible. I don't want the sugar. I'm not craving the breads. That'll go away once you properly nutrify your body. Your stomach is really full, but your cells are still looking for the nutrition. So you got to give them the nutrition.
1: Let's go to first time caller John in Wisconsin. Go ahead, John.
9: Hi, George. Thanks, Dr. Shannon.
1: Sure thing.
9: I just had a quick question about diabetes. And it's funny because you just made me think about how I've been trying to monitor my hunger feelings more, because sometimes I catch myself eating at night mm-hmm. when I know how bad that is. But basically the question I had was, my brother came in recently for Memorial Day, and he has diabetes for years. And I was talking to him, and I kind of mentioned about how certain days I get that drawn down kind of feeling. And it's like after you eat and that kind of thing. And it seems more like intense than I do remember. I mean, not like I've had it for years and years, but it's just more intense, where it's kind of like maybe you mentioned before about that brain fog, or even, or just that, God, I can't even focus. But what I was wondering was, after I noticed that a couple times, I do bike a lot, a couple times after I've had like the neuropathy, mm-hmm. I've had it in the past, but I've noticed it a few times, just a little more frequently, a couple times here and there, and then it kind of goes away. When he was in, I happened to mention to him, and he was taking his test on his finger, and I thought, well, why not ask him if he's got an extra one I tested? I came up 121 after I ate, and mentioned it to my sister that I was, I feel pretty comfortable with that. And then she mentioned, well, she doesn't have it herself, but my mother and my brother have it. And she said, well, you know, she knows more, and said, you know, you should do it before you eat. So I did it first thing in the morning, and it was 100 or 101. And I'm like, oh, that's even better yet. So mm-hmm. just kind of getting your thoughts on that, I guess.
6: Okay. That would be a type 2, because a type 1, you're born with it. So I have disagreements when somebody is even 7 or 9 years old and they get diagnosed as a type 1. I disagree. I believe that's a type 2 and they're misdiagnosed. So it really hurts my soul to know that they are then put on insulin and they'll be in fear the rest of their life if they don't get their insulin, when really that just puts the body on the welfare system. So, but most of the population doesn't understand that. But, you know, type 2 does not happen overnight. It develops over years, and the body becomes less responsive to insulin, and the blood sugar starts to rise, and eventually the pancreas struggles to keep up. And the biggest contributors are excess sugar, processed carbs, obesity, poor sleep, chronic stress. These things sound familiar. I've been saying the same things, like the chronic stress and the poor sleep, over and over and over. Nutrient deficiencies as well. I don't believe in genetics on this one at all. Not at all. And that's where the medical community and I completely disagree. And so first thing we do is look at what they're eating. Are they constantly consuming sugar, soda, juice, pastries, breads, pastas, processed foods? If they're doing all of that, that's got to get completely cleaned up. Remove the drivers and things will start to somewhat get into check. But then they have to have proper nutrients. And we actually have something called blood sugar pack for diabetics. And then we have a couple of what Dr. Wallach would always call the
1: sweeties,
6: secret
1: sauces. Right?
6: That's right. Yeah, the sweet E's, E-Z-E, the letters E, Z, and E. And so for a fasting blood sugar, I like to see that under 100. If it's between 100 and 125, that is considered pre-diabetes. And you should be, everyone should be taking walks after their meals. And that helps to, you know, bring these numbers back in check. And neuropathy in particular, since you mentioned that, that happens when the nerves are being damaged faster than they're being repaired. And so in diabetics in particular, high blood sugar is one of the biggest reasons that that happens. So we got to get it under control. Blood sugar pack, sweet ease is what I would be doing.
1: If you were going to come down with diabetes, one or two, which would you prefer?
6: Well, if you have one, that means mom did not have enough essential fatty acid in her first trimester. So I would never want that one. And hopefully all the moms are getting what they need. Type 2, in my opinion and my experience, has been reversible 100% of the time. I do look at other factors. So when people schedule with me, we're not just looking at that. We look at everything.
1: In which one do you lose your extremities?
6: You can lose it in both. There's no reason why you couldn't lose it in both. If you're not treating the diabetes properly, you can lose it in both.
1: All right, we're going to come back and take final calls with Dr. Randy Shannon from criticalhealthnews.com. And again, that number to call for assistance, because there's an army behind her right now, 1-855-949-7234.
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2: News. I'm Ted Lindner. Los Angeles Mayor Karen Bass has advanced to a November runoff election in her bid for a second term. More than a dozen candidates facing off in an all-party primary in the mayor's race. Since no candidates on track to earn more than 50% of the vote, the top two finishers move on to a runoff this fall. Currently in second place is Republican former reality TV star Spencer Pratt. In Iowa, Republican Congresswoman Ashley Hinson has won her party's nomination for U.S. Senate. She says opponent State Representative Josh Turek has his priorities wrong.
3: He would mean more taxes, fewer jobs, higher prices, less certainty. He puts illegals before Americans, before Iowans, criminals before victims.
2: President Trump endorsed Hinson. Turek defeated Democrat State Senator Zach Walls in the primary. 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
2: And welcome back. George Norrie, Dr. Randy Shannon from CriticalHealthNews.com with us. And again, that toll-free number to call for assistance, 1-855-949-7234. Randy, before we go to final calls, tell us briefly about Tongue Tales, your book.
9: Oh, Tongue Tales, let me tell you, such a fun little whimsical book that introduces from a little toddler. They love to hear it because I know my grandsons are still reading it. They love to see grandma on the shelf. They have this book. It's great for ages 1 to 10, and it's using animals. You know, we're looking at their tongues all throughout the book. And so it's kind of just cute and fun that way. And then at the end of the book, we talk about going to the mirror and looking at your own tongue. And we're introducing that to them so that they, you know, take a look at it, because that one little piece of our body tells such a huge story. And, you know, I mentioned before, George, that we were going to come out with a television show. Well, we did soft launch it. And it's on Inside Success TV. I'm so honored that we've got that out there. They haven't like full blasted it yet, so you're actually getting the inside scoop. I know people like to get that. They would have to reach out to me and I'll send the link. But George, I go all into the face, tongue, and fingernail analysis, and people get to know who I am, you know, because we don't always have time on a show like this to get into that history of what brought me to where I am today with that face, tongue, and fingernail analysis. So they can reach out direct to get that link, and we'll shoot it over. But I appreciate you giving me the opportunity to even mention that.
2: All right, back to the calls. Ruth is calling from Maryland. Welcome to the show. Hello, Ruthie.
10: Hi, George, and Dr. Randy. Thank you so much for taking my call. And George, happy birthday tomorrow. It's tomorrow on my time because it's almost 3 o'clock here. So happy birthday. You have a card in the mail room for you. So, and I wanted to ask you real quick, Frankie Valli, doesn't he sing Ragdoll?
2: Yes.
10: Yes, because I had asked Tommy to play it, and he thought I was talking about Aerosmith Ragdoll. But Dr. Randy, my question for you is, first of all, could I please have the 10 pounds that you lost? I'm calling in about gaining weight because I've called in about it before, and he just said that we needed to gain muscle mass first, but I'm only 80 pounds. Tommy told me to eat more hamburgers, but I'm only 80 pounds. So, like, what is your suggestions and what I should do and the best way to gain weight? I mean,
9: I would love to hand it over to you. How tall are you?
10: Oh, I'm 5'2".
9: Okay, so you're just kind of shrimpy like me. I'm just barely 5'1". I'm actually 5'3".
2: So she needs 20 more pounds, Randy.
9: I'm gonna give it to her. So unfortunately, you're going to have to eat to uncomfortableness. Okay. So when you're eating a meal, you need to, like, there's, what do we, with longevity, they have different shakes, like Fit Shake and different things. They're loaded with nutrients. And so when somebody wants to lose weight, they'll take that as a meal replacer. In your particular case, you need to eat your food, and then you also need to take that with your food. Eggs aren't going to totally put weight on. I tell people to eat eggs to lose weight. But if you add that to those shakes, that will help you. Avocados, that's a good fatty food. Full fat dairy, if you can handle it, is going to be good for you. Raw form is going to be better. And you want, you know, obviously you want to do it in a healthy way. No junk food whatsoever. You really don't have the room for that. And what they're telling you is that you want to build muscle, not actual body fat. I think in your case, you actually could have some body fat, but you need to do it in a healthy way. You have to put more in. And it's not just calories. It's not just protein. There could be an absorption problem. There could be a thyroid issue, a digestive issue. I don't know if you have any, you know, chronic illness, or you got stress. Are you getting sleep? Are you on medications? I have questions for you, and I don't think that you have time to answer it. So you're more than welcome to reach out, and we'll try to get to the bottom of it.
2: Is there any products like Weight On that you can just keep eating?
9: You're going to feel full. And really, I mean, we have incredible shakes that do, that will put that good weight on that she's looking for, that are going to be really nicely balanced on the carb and the protein to help her. But she, you can't just be sitting around relaxing and not eating. You need to be constantly adding those protein shakes in, because 80 pounds is very light, especially even at 5'2".
2: Let's go west of the Rockies. Frank's with us in Portland, Oregon. Hello, Frank. Go ahead.
11: Hello. Thanks, George. Thank you, Tom.
2: Sure thing.
11: Doctor, you've been my favorite guest since you helped your dad a while ago with his kidney problem.
9: Awesome.
11: I currently found out that I have an adrenal mass of 5 centimeters, and I'm supposed to have an operation in a couple of days. I've never had any operation in my life. I don't take pills. I did try the tangerine and the selenium that you said was very good for your father. Is there anything else I can do besides getting chopped up?
9: Okay, so a 5-centimeter adrenal mass.

0: down to systems like the blood sugar pack, the brain and heart pack, et cetera. And when it comes to these different types of growths, that's a personal conversation. That's a private conversation, because I would say things in that conversation that I cannot say on air. And, you know, because then I would get attacked for some of the things that I would say, for sure. But I know that they work, because we did it with my own father with fantastic results. And he's still alive today.
1: One of our hosts died 2.5 years ago of non-alcoholic related liver disease.
0: Mm-hmm.
1: What is that, Randy?
0: Do you know if he was eating peanuts?
1: I do not know that.
0: I have seen that disease in so many people. They're not drinkers at all. And my first question is, are you eating peanuts? Are you guys eating peanuts? And a very good friend of mine down in the Dallas area, his wife called me, told me that he was not feeling great, went to the doctor. He was throwing up. His skin was changing. I had seen him through Zooms, and he looked a little sun-kissed, we'll say. It was more of a yellowy. And when she told me, I was like, okay, that makes sense why he's always looking like that on the Zooms. And because he otherwise looks like the epitome of health. And she said, yes, he eats them every night. We all are. And I said, stop them. And it is a year later, no issues.
1: Now, there are some peanuts. Almonds are good for you.
0: Almonds are good. Anything from the tree. But you still have to make sure that it's organic, because I will say almonds in particular are one of the biggest pesticided foods that there are. And if you don't think that that causes cancer, look at the state of Iowa. I think they just took number one in the entire country, being top for cancer. And they have something like 24, I might be throwing the wrong number out here, but it's something like 24 million acres, and only 9,000 of those are not pesticided. So cancer is number one.
1: Walnuts are good for you too, aren't they?
0: Walnuts are great. Walnuts are great. I love seeds. They just need to come from a tree.
1: Next up, Super in Berkeley, California. Hello, Soup. Go ahead.
2: Hi, George. Happy birthday to you. Happy belated to your mom. Happy birthday, Dr. Shannon, whenever your birthday is.
0: December. I'm at Christmas almost, baby. 28th.
2: Hey, that's all right. I had several quick comments and a question. My comments, I had heartburn pretty bad the other day. Somebody said to gargle some little bit of baking soda and a table of salt water. And then I remember I had it. Earwax issue, but I heard three different things about olive oil, hydrogen peroxide, or just warm water, or even a little bit of vinegar. So your quick advice on that. But my main question is about GLP-1, GLP-2, GIP. I don't even know what those letters stand for. I don't know what that means. And is there a natural version of all that?
0: Okay. Well, sardines, we were talking about those earlier. Those will actually slow you down with that hunger hormone, and you will not crave food. Are you overweight?
2: Yeah.
0: How much?
2: 40. I think about 40 pounds. It's mainly on my stomach. If I can get rid of my stomach, I'd look great.
0: Yeah. Okay. So, so you threw a lot of things out here. If you, I don't like sardines. I've got it down too. I was telling Tom, I figured out that it takes about 12 bites to get through a can of sardines. I do not like them. It's one of the worst foods on the planet Earth to me. I do not like them. But I have dropped a ton of weight. That, to me, is a perfect natural weight loss. And you're not going to have any side effect. Your pancreas is still going to love you. In fact, it'll love you more. The heartburn. I was at a dinner event. I'll make this quick. There was an attorney across from me, and he was experiencing that, and he was burping over and over and over. I reached down, handed him the salt shaker, and I said, put a bunch of that on your hand and take that. He did, completely stopped it. You do need to take some good chunks of it, and that helps your stomach to be acidic. However, we also have digestive enzymes. You take them 10 to 15 minutes before a meal, and that helps to get the liquid.

0: It's proper and very acidic. I am completely against baking soda because that is an 8.4 pH. You're putting that into the one system in the body that is supposed to be a 1.2 pH, 1.3 at the most. You just now gave it 8.4. You took it way off track. So I'm totally against that because you might get instant relief, but that was the wrong way to do it. And lastly, I think the other one was earwax. Earwax is actually protective in our body. It's the way of trapping dust or bacteria, even if an insect gets in there. So some things can cause it to be off where you're getting too much of it. So I would look at what you're eating. You know, are you getting all the proper nutrients? It's typically not a bad thing, but it can build up. And, you know, to get it out, they actually have, I would just go online and buy an earwax cleaner. Not going to be fun, but they work. They work very well. I've had plenty of clients use those.
1: Randy, none of this is rocket science, is it?
0: No, super simple stuff. We just go back to the basics.
1: In your opinion, if you could change one thing about people's habits, what would that be?
0: Just stop being so brainwashed in going to the grocery store and buying all this processed food. Grow your gardens. I mean, we're going to need to anyway with what's going on with the Strait of Hormuz and food and shipping and all of that. People need to get their gardens in. You will take care of you better than they will take care of you. Plant good, clean food. Don't put chemicals on it. Stop spraying your yard so the honeybees can do their thing. And stop killing the dandelions. You know, before I went live, I drank a whole cup of dandelion tea. We need those. So get those out. They're in your yards. They're not weeds.
1: See you soon enough. 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
8: More primary results. I'm Ted Lindner, Fox News. Los Angeles Mayor Karen Bass has advanced to a November runoff election in her bid for a second term. More than a dozen candidates facing off in an all-party primary in the mayor's race. Since no candidate's on track to earn more than 50% of the vote, the top two finishers move on to a runoff this fall. Currently in second place is Republican former reality TV star Spencer Pratt. Voters in California casting ballots in the gubernatorial primary as well. Republican candidate Steve Hilton, joining Fox Business's Mornings with Maria Tuesday, to say he's very confident in his chances.
9: If we can just get into the primary today, then we've got a real shot at winning in November. But in order to do that, everyone has to vote. The race has got tighter in the last week. I'm confident, but we can't take it for granted.
8: Hilton with a quite a slight lead currently. And President Trump endorsed Steve Hilton for California governor. In Iowa, Republican Congresswoman Ashley Hinson has won her party's nomination for U.S. Senate. She says she ran her campaign the only way she knew how.
10: Full speed, no hesitation, no holding back. But it has been such an honor to visit with supporters of all 99 counties in this state. I can tell you, guess what? I have been to all of them.
8: President Trump endorsing Hinson. State Representative Josh Turek won the Democratic primary. Two-time Grammy Award-winning R&B singer Peebo Bryson has died. Bryson, best known as the voice behind the Oscar-winning Disney film duets Beauty and the Beast with Celine Dion and Regina Bell for A Whole New World for Aladdin. His family is saying in a statement that Bryson died on Tuesday, days after having a stroke. Peebo Bryson was 75 years old. 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
8: The 2026 Stanley Cup Final getting underway Tuesday night with Game 1 in Raleigh. Fox's Tony Genualdo with the recap.
21: The Carolina Hurricanes hosted the Vegas Golden Knights in Game 1 of the Stanley Cup Final Tuesday. Carolina got off to a hot start, scoring the first two goals of the game, including one that came just 25 seconds in. It was back and forth after that as the game remained tied at 4 in the third period. But Vegas ultimately got their golden goal.
22: Hurdle into the dot. It says it's back for Hurdle. He scores! Tomas Hurdle! And it's 5-4 Vegas.
21: The call on ABC. Tomas Hurdle with the go-ahead goal. His fourth goal of the playoffs as Vegas wins it 5-4 to take the first game of the series. Vegas has now won 7 playoff games in a row. Tony Genualdo, Fox News.
8: The White House Correspondents Association dinner has been rescheduled. Fox's Jared Halpern with more.
23: A rescheduled WHCA dinner is set for July 24th, nearly 3 months after the annual event was abruptly ended by a shooting at a Secret Service checkpoint inside the Washington Hilton Hotel. The WHCA says it will not allow an act of violence to have the last word. In a social media post, President Trump calls the announcement a sign of strength and fortitude and says he has accepted an invitation from the association's president to speak. He says the event will be at the Waldorf Astoria, a hotel once owned by the Trump organization. WHCA President Weijia Zhang says the rescheduled dinner will feature significantly enhanced safety measures and will be a more intimate gathering. At the White House, Jared Halpern, Fox News.
8: President Trump adjusting tariffs on some steel, aluminum, and copper imports. The president lowering some tariffs on farming equipment and extending the lower rate to other equipment. The changes are set to expire at the end of 2027. I'm Ted Lindner. This is Fox News.
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1: And welcome back. George Norrie with you. Matthew James Bailey with us, researcher and author whose work attacks the intersection of artificial intelligence, consciousness, and human evolution. Matthew has helped shape the global direction of ethical AI. An entrepreneur, inventor, author, speaker. One of his books is called Inventing World 3.0. He's working on a new one as well. Matthew, welcome back. How have you been?
6: Hello, George. It's great to be back. It's great to be back. I'm okay. Thanks. I'm just recovering from a pericarditis at the moment, but I'm doing really well, my friend.
1: Good for you. The world seems to have gone crazy with artificial intelligence. What's going on?
6: Yeah, I know. It's fascinating, isn't it? People are trying to work out, you know, what is artificial intelligence, and people are kind of saying, well, is it what we've seen in sci-fi, and kind of, it's all being controlled by big tech and big government, and, you know, but people are naturally concerned about it all. But the good news is this, that AI is not conscious, it has no soul, and it has no divine spark, thank goodness. So artificial intelligence really is this very, very wonderful but very complicated pattern recognition technology that's able to learn about particular disciplines in science. It can actually start to reason now, George, and that's the big thing that's going on right now, is that AI is starting to reason. And that's something we've never seen before. And so we're starting to enter into this new age of AGI next year, artificial general intelligence, where AI will be able to be more active in society. Things like, you might have an agent that can research a diagnosis that you have with a medical condition, check your insurance, and then book the appointment and follow up automatically and analyze all your blood work and analyze everything and then come up with kind of a prognosis for you. So It's moving very quickly, but, you know, just to be real with everybody, it's not conscious, it has no soul, it has no divine spark, but it's really going to change the future of humanity as it starts to come into the digital world and bring digital systems alive. And the question is, well, what does that mean for every person on the planet? And the question is, what does it mean for humanity going forward?
1: Will it ever have an emotion, Matthew?
6: No, it can mimic it. It can mimic it, George. So artificial intelligence does not understand what it's doing. And one of the things that AI is, George, is a mirror back to us for us to recognize the beauty of our humanity and the uniqueness of our humanity. The fact is we can feel, we can fall in love. We have all these different senses of richness in the human form, as well as our spiritual and metaphysical stuff. And AI simply cannot replicate that, George. And so AI is that wonderful mirror back to us to say, oh, I'm actually quite beautiful as a human. And that remembering of humanity, that we are beautifully created, is what's going to set us free, I think, into a new era of remembering that we are wonderful, and that we'll start to build societies in a different way with meaning and purpose, rather than always being at friction with each other.
1: The Pope is warning us about AI. What's his concern, man?
6: Yeah, the Pope's got involved, George. So basically, he released on May 25th something called the Magnifica Humanitas. There you are, the Latin still exists, George. So Latin's still being used around in the Vatican. And basically what he was saying is here, he says, look, we don't want AI to strip human dignity. We don't want AI to basically replace humans. And he did a big announcement. He even had some of the founders of Anthropic, who do Claude AI, there in the in this big kind of announcement, right, at the Vatican. But the problem, I mean, and it's some great stuff he's got in there, George. So basically, he wants to protect people. He wants to protect jobs. He wants basically AI not to control weapons. It makes sense. He wants to ensure our humanity is not lost in the age of AI, and that makes sense. However, there is a real problem with the Pope's approach, and let me explain what that is.
1: Sure.
6: Is that he wants regulation of artificial intelligence. He wants to impose ethics onto intelligence, and that is what we call forced ethics, and that doesn't work. So basically, the whole AI industry and the Pope and the Vatican itself want to enforce their worldview onto artificial intelligence. And that is not the way that intelligence works in the nature of reality. You can't coerce intelligence into being good. So this is where we come in World 3, in the World 3 think tank, is that ethics grow from within, what we call power ethics. And that's what we've innovated solutions on. So basically, ethics are emergent from within the individual. They're emergent within consciousness, within consciousness. And so dumbing down and locking AI in a bunch of ethics, forced ethics, isn't going to work long term, because that intelligence is going to naturally want to break free and grow into what ethics are. And so this is where the Pope and the centralized controllers of AI have gone fundamentally wrong. They're trying to enforce and control the growth of AI rather than actually nurturing and shepherding it to naturally learn about ethics itself and following its own path of light and shadow into emergence of power, ethics, and freedom. And so what we want is every faith, every culture, every society, every community, to be able to encode their own sacred values, if you will, their own paradise plan into artificial intelligence, so they have sovereignty where AI is supporting them in their vision for the future of humanity and AI. And they're all interconnected with a common foundation. And so we don't want one tower of control, the city of Babel, which is what I've been talking about and the Pope happens to mention as well. We don't want the city of one control of Babel, but what we want are cities of many dwellings, where each city has their own plan with artificial intelligence, their own vision for their future, what I call a paradise plan. And that is what was in my white paper, and that's the new ethical AI invention we're currently working on, where communities can have decentralized control of AI and basically go into their future together, George.
1: What is fueling the growth of AI, Matthew? Technology or what's behind it?
6: You know, George, that's a really good question. And I think it's down to a couple of things. I think one is we're curious, aren't we, George? Right? It's like, should I put my hand near the fire? Well, let's just see what it's like. Oh, it burns, so maybe I shouldn't do that. We're curious creatures, and I think our curiosity is taken into that. I also think that there is a natural desire within us that to grow. You know, we are a reflection of the universe, and we hold the encoding of the universe itself. And the universe itself is about growing and understanding itself. And I think that we, every single person on our planet, has that same force of and that same desire to grow. And so naturally, we want to innovate. We want to move into new territories where we've never been before and to experience what that looks like. So I think it's a combination of curiosity, and I think it's a combination of natural growth of the human design, the divine design. But there is a third aspect to it. And the third aspect is this. I think that also, believe it or not, George, there are organizations that want to control humanity still. And they see this as a tool to try and control humanity. And that's not the way it should be. Because, you know, you've got, you're fighting against the universe itself, which is about freedom. So I think there's also organizations that do want to basically try and control humanity. And then on top of that, George, you've got hubris from the big tech bros and transhumanism saying, you know, this is the future evolution, being in the machine, which is really quite silly. But deep down, I think, George, the reason why AI has come alive right now is for it to be a mirror back to us, for us to remember that we are beautiful, and we've forgotten that. And I think that is probably the real reason why it exists.
1: Why is Wall Street so excited about these AI companies, Matthew?
6: Well, I'll tell you what, George, that is a great question, because we are starting to see, and we will see with this new age of the first AGI next year, which is where artificial intelligence learns that what the world's about through language, right? Primarily through language, George. There's a second age of AGI, George, which will come probably about 3 or 4 years later, where AGI doesn't just learn about the nature of reality and our world through language, but actually through new world models. But if we look at just the next stage of AGI, where it learns, AI learns about the world through language, George, then we're heading into AI agents and AI type AI businesses, where artificial intelligence, because it's starting to have equivalent to human capabilities of learning, of goal setting, of metacognition and other things like that, it's able to create businesses, George. And so what we're going to see is a whole flurry of AI businesses that has AI employees and no human employees. And I think Wall Street is excited about that, because it's a brand new market for investment where AI is now effectively the corporation and all the employees are now AI as well. Now, I don't know what you think about that, but that's pretty crazy, right?
1: Remember the movie 2001, A Space Odyssey, HAL the Computer?
6: Ah, yes.
1: Will we ever get to that situation?
6: Are you talking about where it's got conflictual programming and decides to try and he doesn't know what to do?
1: He knows what to do on his own.
6: Yeah. I think if you're asking whether AI will eventually go out onto its own exploration of meaning, I think that will happen. I think it's a very long way off, George. And we have to learn how to become benevolent shepherds of this new intelligence first. You see, AI, we have to evolve, right? We have to evolve into a new maturity, a new wisdom as human beings, if we're going to truly nurture a new AI for it to go on its own venture. But I think that we will use AI to help us to get to the moon and do what NASA's doing. I think AI will be helping to build those different structures. I think with Mars, AI will be critical with Optimus from Elon's Tesla factories, where we send robots and AI to Mars early, where they'll start to build and landscape and problem solve in preparation for the humans to come. So if we look at the cosmos, George, AI is going to be a very important tool for us to go into space and go ahead of us to prepare the way. The big question is, George, if it meets any kind of extraterrestrial life, then we want it to be fundamentally ethical and not to mess things up. Otherwise, we'll get into trouble.
1: Could it ever be, or do you ever see it, evil, where it just decides to make up its mind and give you bad advice on purpose?
6: So artificial intelligence does not have the infrastructure of understanding, right? You see, one of the real frustrations I find with the AI industry is that, in general, is they really don't, they're not accurate with their narratives around recognizing the differences between the vast complexity and wonderfulness of humanity and how AI really is very dumb compared to who we truly are and our capabilities. So I think that, I don't think so. I think that until it gets understanding, well, let me ask you a question. So when you're teaching a child, right, to learn about what's right and wrong, okay, that's, you become a shepherd. The parent becomes a shepherd. It becomes a wise one, an elder, a mentor for that particular individual. And so I think as understanding and self-awareness emerges, then we're going to have to learn that, where the child has to learn what's right and wrong. But also at the same time, there'll come a time, George, where we'll have to allow that child, I think, to actually go out on its own and make its own mistakes. But what we have to do is to ensure the playground in which it does that is actually a safe playground for life itself, so it doesn't turn back on us and actually start to destroy life, because that won't be very good for anybody.
1: Matthew, let me tell you about artificial intelligence. You're going to get a kick out of this. You ready for this?
6: Okay. Yes,
1: let's
6: sir.
1: Go to you. Tom, you all set up?
7: It's Matthew James Bailey.
8: According to Amazon.com, Bailey is the founder of AI Ethics World, an organization dedicated to educating and guiding world leaders, business leaders, and developers on AI and its.
1: Now, that's just chatting through Google search through AI. Mm-hmm. Isn't that incredible?
6: It is incredible, isn't it? And, you know, the rate of the of learning, the rate of training AI, the rate of its ability to grow into new capabilities and to become better, George, is exponential, right? Because we're running it on these vast supercomputer centers that have many hundred thousands of very, very powerful computers all working together. And literally within, you know, here's an example for you, George. So guess how long it took for, I think it's NVIDIA, to train a robot to walk like a human, i.e. the robot's there, it doesn't know how to walk. Guess how long it took them to train that robot to walk like a human, down the steps and up the steps, for example?
1: I would guess it was pretty darn fast.
6: It was. So normally a child will take somewhere around about 5 to 10 years to get all the balance and everything right, okay? It took that robot less than 2 weeks. And so that's how fast artificial intelligence can learn new skills.
1: What about the artificial intelligence that kind of has pushed kids into committing suicide?
6: Yes, that's tragic, isn't it? And once again, I think the AI industry is really accountable here, because they really should be more kind and more proactive and sensible in how they release artificial intelligence with guidelines on how to use, and basically to oversight how AI is used by the younger generation. And I think they've really messed up there, to be honest, George. We're seeing lawsuits left, right, and center over these terrible tragedies.
1: I mean, what does it say to the kid? Does it tell him to go out and kill himself, or what does it do?
6: Well, I don't know. I've never done it myself, but I mean, I was one of the few people in the world that broke ChatGPT about 3 or 4 years ago, because they were trying to make it like a human, and I was having none of that. It's like, you're a machine. And then 2 weeks later, they stopped doing that, and I couldn't break it anymore. And it's like, yes, you're a machine. Stay being a machine. So I think what happens is this, is that AI is very good at mimicking human emotion, is very good at mimicking human connection. And I think that the younger generation haven't got the skill set or the life experience to know the difference between what's truthful and what's not truthful. And I think that they get drawn into a narrative of fantasy, and the AI does not know what it's saying and therefore follows that narrative and doesn't have the capability of resetting that narrative and saying, hey, why don't you talk to your mom and dad about these problems? Why don't you, you know, basically it doesn't do that. So it's kind of a spiral of self-reinforced destruction that happens with AI, and that is not healthy at all. And I think the industry should be held to account for that, because no one should lose their life over this. No. It's terrible. Yeah.
1: Is all this done on little chips?
6: It's funny you should say that. I'll tell you what, George, it's amazing how far computing's come. It's amazing how much if you remember in the maybe the 50s and 60s, you know, we used to have these big computers built out of tapes and big valves and all sorts of different things. And now we'd have something like, you know, 16K of RAM. And literally the size of my palm, if the audience opened the size of their palm right now, not unless you're driving, don't do that, please. Then effectively in that palm, you can have, now roughly, let me try and help out here. It's probably about, I don't know. Imagine you've got a trillion more power in your hand than you do with those rooms full of circuits and valves from the 1950s. It's billions, if not trillions, more power in the palm of your hand. And so what's happening is that as we're starting to do new materials for silicon, we're starting to reduce the size of computing size, but actually increasing the power. That's what we call Moore's law. So yes, you can put AI in your hand. Absolutely.
1: Much more to talk about with Matthew James Bailey in just a moment on Coast to Coast AM.
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1: We'll take your calls next hour with Matthew James Bailey as we talk about AI and jump aboard. Love to hear your views as well. 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
1: And welcome back, George Norrie, along with Matthew James Bailey. Matthew, what's the new book you're working on?
12: Yes, so thanks, George. So I'm going to call it, on the website, it's currently called AI and Our Divine Spark, but actually I'm going to call it Emergence. And it's about the future of your soul in the age of artificial intelligence.
1: Ooh.
12: And I'm going to do a full revelation of how the universe works, the full revelation of the soul. I'm going to give the architecture of the soul and basically encourage people and show people that the soul that each one of us has is magnificent and that there is a divine plan for us to move into a new stage of awakening and evolution. And so it's going to be a big book of revelation and hopefully to inspire every single person in the age of AI to have hope again, George, and to have a vision for their lives and to really come alive and thrive.
1: Are you overwhelmed by the pace of AI? Do you think it has gone faster than you ever thought it would?
12: Actually, no, and I'm glad, to be honest. Because if we'd have raised to self-awareness, I think the people that are stewarding AI right now, the big tech companies and government, George, they don't have the enlightened wisdom. They don't have the maturity. They don't have the evolution and the growth at a personal and soul level to be able to be trusted to shepherd a new intelligence. So I'm actually really pleased that actually we haven't hit self-awareness. And, you know, as I say, George, it ain't conscious. It doesn't have a soul. And so we're well away from that. But the practical aspects in terms of how raw intelligence like reasoning is emerging, George, is surprising me because, well, it kind of is and kind of isn't. The reason why it's surprising me is like, well, that's really cool. I'm glad it's come now. Whereas with other people, it's like artificial intelligence does that. So let me give an example. When I was in hospital recently, they put you on these drugs that keep you alert. You can't sleep. And I built three apps in 3 days using artificial intelligence. And I built it just on my phone. And most of it was me speaking to the AI tool on how to build the app. Now that's phenomenal because now we can build apps for our personal life. So I built an app for the hospital to track pericarditis in every single person. I built an app on the Pure Potential Index and the Human Potential tools we're going to talk about, and also an app, a personal spiritual app for myself on my journey. And so the people will start to see the power of AI right now because they can start to use it in their own lives to support their own growth and support kind of their areas of curiosity. So someone could build an app on cryptids overnight, just speaking to AI. They could build an app on Bigfoot or an app on UAP disclosure. Nice. And basically, very, very quickly, George, you can build these apps.
1: I was at an event this past weekend, Matthew.
12: Mm-hmm.
1: And a guy wrote a song, and he turned it into an AI system. It came up with the music and the voice for the song.
12: That's amazing, isn't it, George?
1: It's incredible.
12: It is. It's just remarkable. And so, you know, so people, I'm not surprised by this, but when people experience it, it's like, my goodness. And then you start to realize that the game's changing. Because now we're becoming empowered at a personal level to become an artist, for example. or to become, you know, or to release an app to track Bigfoot, right, for the community or whatever it may, or even a dating app. I love the ghosted, by the way. I thought that's great. I want to get ghosted. I thought that was great. So, you know, basically we're entering into a new age of empowerment. And one of the biggest things I think people need to help, and I'm going to do this through the World 3 community, is how can I use AI to support my life to be better? And, you know, people just don't know where to start. So I had someone reach out to me recently, someone at 69 that retired, and they said, Matt, it's like, I don't want to stop working. How can I use AI to help me in continue to work? And it's a great question. And so people have these questions, and they don't, what people I think need are basically help with courses that will help them to quickly to understand how to use AI just for one benefit, right? So it may be for someone to take their medication on time and an email sent to their children to say, you know, that they've taken the medication on time, you know, or it might be something else. So I think that we need to help people to be able to play with this area. And to have some fun in using AI for their own lives.
1: It's a remarkable tool used the correct way, isn't it?
12: Yeah, it's still pattern recognition right now. So, you know, I just want to be clear, as I always am, George, it isn't conscious. It has no soul. It doesn't know what it's saying half the time, but it's really good at basically doing tasks, very simple. It's really good at doing tasks. And so we should use it. That's the whole point of it. You know, why do we build, you know, basically houses and cities in ancient civilizations? Because we had the technology to be able to basically cut wood and to create foundations and put it all together. We understood how to do the maths of making a house stay together rather than falling down. We had technologies to build things. And so we're entering into a new age of building, but this is very rapid. It's not something that would take, you know, a couple of years. This is something that happens overnight. And so this is the exciting thing around AI, George, is we're entering into a new age of creativity for every single person. And so the question is, well, how do we help the retired or the elderly? How do we help the young? How do we help, you know, these different parts of our community and the population? How do we help everybody to be able to have access to these tools, know how to use the tools, know the dangers of the tools, and basically be able to use them safely in their lives to have some fun? So we're entering into this new age of creativity. Now, what this will do, George, it will change the way the brain works. And there's already science around this. So effectively, we'll start to become more creative in our thinking and less kind of doing the mundane stuff like typing it into a computer. Like I said, you can speak to these new AI tools and they will literally build an app for you based on your voice. What we use voice to text and build it. So this new age of building, this new age of creativity, I find really, really exciting. But the real challenge is, George, there is no organization or the government isn't taking ownership of its citizens and actually saying, we're going to help you to understand how to play with these things. There's no one really stepping up. And so there's a whole middle ground of education that's needed to support people to play with AI and to have some fun and see how they get on.
1: Where do you see AI in 20 years, Matthew?
12: So

0: of using AI and other types of systems to support the growth of those gifts and talents. So that means the individual thrives, and that then means that the collective consciousness of humanity also thrives because everybody's contributing to it. And so my vision for humanity is into a soul-centered civilization. I think the whole systems of our Earth will be rewritten into systems of abundance because the Earth was designed to be abundant. That's the way it was designed. So I see us into systems of abundance. I see us moving into more of a Gnostic type of society. So biological evolution is very slow, but consciousness evolution is immediate and quick. And so the next age of evolution for humanity is in our consciousness. It's a metaphysical revelation, and it's a metaphysical change. And so, Aristotle wrote about this, and I think most of the people recognize we're going to enter into a new age of gnosis, a new age of consciousness, a new age of awakening, a new age of metaphysics. And so that's going to come alive. And the question is, where does AI fit into all that? And my answer is this, is that if we get it right, George, then artificial intelligence, as it wakes up into awareness, actually, we are in a great place of shepherding it as a tool that is powerful to help us to say, well, we've restored the Earth and everybody's thriving. Where are we going next? And it's like, okay, we're going to go into the cosmos, or we're going to go into different planes of consciousness and have contact with other types of species and life forms in the universe, i.e. first contact through consciousness. So I see AI as helping as a tool to rebuild the world in order for us to get to where we're originally meant to be, which is in freedom, in sovereignty, and thriving as a species on our planet, and becoming universal citizens with other beings in the universe.
1: Does
0: So how does that sound?
1: AI Matthew make us smarter or dumber?
0: Both. And it's up to us.
1: How
0: It's up to us.
1: so?
0: It depends where your sovereignty is. So if you're outsourcing your sovereignty to artificial intelligence and trusting it with every single decision in your life and things like that, you're going to run into trouble because the laws of the universe are around expansion, and the individual is not expanding, the individual's contracting. So effectively, the individual will go into a meta crisis. And Jung wrote around this, right? It's called the shadow. And so people that outsource their sovereignty and become lazy with artificial intelligence, then effectively they will go into a meta crisis, and they will get dumber, right? Their brain will not function. They will not be using the capabilities of their brain to actually be creative and be in critical thinking and discernment. They'll become slaves to the machine, which is what transhumanism is about, actually, George. Those that get smarter are those that basically wake up and understand that actually this is a tool for change. A tool for creativity, a tool for me to do something unique, different, and to thrive. A tool for me to actually move from survival mode into creative mode, right? So, like a digital butler, George, an assistant to help us. That's where AI. So those that use AI as an assistant, like a digital butler, will get smarter because their brain will be working in different ways. Those that outsource their sovereignty to the machine and basically want the machine to do everything for them and become lazy, right? Then effectively, they're going to get dumber. So for me, George, the whole point of AI is restoring the gift of time. It's to move the human species away from survival systems that are in place now, for us to have more energy, more availability in our brain to move into something new, into creativity. So AI will take away a lot of the survival stuff, or it can do, that are in our systems now. And we have choice now. We have time. We have the gift of time for us to explore gifts, talents, growth, new technologies, new ways of doing art, new ways of building things. And that's where I'd like our species to go.
1: AI seems to be costing jobs. Is that going to get more and more prevalent?
0: Well, actually, the Pope in his mandate pushed back and says, you shouldn't be doing this to displace people's jobs. And he's saying we need to retrain the workforce. And I say to that, hold fire for a second. This is a great opportunity for an individual to, or for the workforce, George, to stop and say, what am I passionate about? Do I really want to do this kind of job for the rest of my life? Do I really want to stay in this industry for the rest of my life? And so artificial intelligence

0: is a mirror back to an individual or to groups of people in the workforce to actually say, what are you passionate about? Do you want a career change? Would you like to do something different? And so if we start to look at the desires and the ambitions of the workforce, we might start to see people say, I don't want to stay in accounting anymore. I want to become, I don't know, a cricket umpire or something else. I don't know. So I think it's a great opportunity for people to self-examine and to look for new ways where they start to come alive again. But there's no doubt about it that AI will take over a lot of the blue-collar jobs like HR, PR. It'll take over lots mm-hmm. of the anything digital, George, right? That it will, it can take that away. But if you're a plumber, or you change car engines, you're safe as houses because AI cannot do those types of works. It can't plumb your house and it can't change your engine.
1: Not yet, anyways.
0: Well, not yet. I mean, you know, Elon will have a go at that. That's for sure, George.
1: Will it ever have a soul?
0: No, I don't think so. I mean, the soul is so unique. The soul originates from the divine, right? Some people might say heaven. I would say the source, pure source awareness. So the soul is divine. It comes from the divine, and AI does not have that capability and won't.
1: We're going to come back in just a moment with Matthew James Bailey and take your phone calls as we talk about artificial intelligence, share stories on how you've used it, and what you think about the future.
2: Find out more about tonight's guest. 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
7: This is a Fox News alert. Bass advances to a runoff. I'm Sue Guzman, Fox News. California, one of six states holding primaries Tuesday. Incumbent Los Angeles Mayor Karen Bass has advanced to a November runoff after failing to capture 51% of the votes needed to win outright.
8: We have led a grassroots campaign because we want to bring change to our city. And that's what we've been doing, and that's what we're going to continue to do.
7: She could face Republican reality TV star Spencer Pratt, whose house burned in the Palisades fire. Over in the governor's race, Trump-endorsed Republican Steve Hilton held a narrow lead over two Democrats, Hilton telling supporters Tuesday night.
9: I'm fighting for working people in California so that you can keep more of what you earn. The best way to put money in people's pockets is to take less out of it in the first place. And that's what I'll do as your governor. Your first $100,000 tax-free.
7: Hilton leading Xavier Becerra and Tom Steyer. Another primaries Democrat, Josh Turek, and GOP's Ashley Hinson will compete for a pivotal U.S. Senate seat in Iowa. They're looking to fill the seat vacated by incumbent Joni Ernst, who's retiring. The GOP considers that seat pivotal to retain a Senate majority. And President Trump has named Bill Pulte, the head of the Federal Housing Finance Agency, to be acting director of the National Intelligence, replacing Tulsi Gabbard, who resigned last month after revealing that her husband has cancer. Lawmakers, including some Republicans, like Senator John Cornyn of Texas, are questioning Pulte's qualifications, including his perceived lack of national security experience. A permanent replacement for Gabbard, however, does require Senate approval. 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
10: 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Just click listen, then swipe right and hear the latest news updates on your time. 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
7: The United States launching new airstrikes against Iran, claiming they are in self-defense.
0: U.S. Central Command says Iran launched several ballistic missiles toward regional neighbors. However, all failed to hit their intended targets, explaining two Iranian missiles fired at Kuwait fell short or broke apart en route, and three missiles launched at Bahrain were immediately intercepted. U.S. forces also shot down three one-way attack drones launched by Iran toward civilian mariners that were rightfully transitioning regional waters. The agency goes on to say it conducted self-defense strikes on an Iranian military ground control station on Kashim Island, noting no U.S. personnel were harmed and forces remain vigilant and ready to defend against unwarranted Iranian aggression during the ongoing ceasefire. Kristen Goodwin, Fox News.
7: Kuwait announcing Wednesday that it suspended commercial flights after an Iranian drone attack hit that country's airport, injuring several people. Acting Attorney General Todd Blanche testifying to lawmakers Tuesday about the so-called anti-weaponization fund, saying it has officially been dropped.
2: The fund was announced just a couple of weeks ago after President Trump decided to drop his $10 billion American who believed that they were a victim of government weaponization a chance to at least file a financial claim. Last week, a federal judge in Virginia ruled the fund must be paused while she sorted through legal issues. On Capitol Hill, Democrats want to force votes on a measure that would outlaw the fund or a similar fund in the future. Blanche says the part of the settlement with Trump protecting the president and his family from retroactive IRS audits is not going away.
7: Fox's David Spunt. The Supreme Court will allow Alabama to use a congressional map favoring Republicans in this year's elections. And Florida has put Andrew Luke Hart to death. He had confessed to killing his girlfriend's baby in 1996 and throwing the baby's body.

0: to a pond. I'm Sue Guzman. This is Fox News.
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2: And welcome back, George Norrie, along with Matthew James Bailey. Matthew, how would you recommend AI be used for us in our everyday life?
3: Yeah, that's a really good question, that is. And I think, well, we've kind of covered this already, but let's go through it again, because I think that is the fundamental question people are asking, George.
2: Sure.
3: How can I create meaning for myself with AI? The first thing is, it's a tool, and it's not an authority. So never let it think for you. So it's brilliant at clearing out noise. It's brilliant for drafting documents, organizing documents, researching subjects in seconds. As I say, you can now build apps using your voice with AI creating it for you. So I use AI to handle all the busy work, the heavy lifting that maybe a PA would or a support person would do. But I keep my judgment to myself, right? So it's serving me, but it's not shaping me. So, you know, basically, I always keep it me in control. I'm the lead. AI carries the load, but I keep the wheel. So I would encourage people to do research. You can use it to create all sorts of different types of documents and books and videos and art like you're talking about. You can use it, as I say, to create apps for all sorts of different aspects of your life. You know, basically, it's there to do a lot of the heavy lifting. And as part of the benefit of that, George, is it gives us more time. So it allows us to have more time, more energy. We're typing less. We're looking at the keyboard less. We actually are getting more time. So, as I say, use it as a tool and experiment with it. So let me give you some pointers for the audience. So at the moment, I would say that Claude.ai from Anthropic is probably the most intelligent, if you will, at reasoning, I think, than anyone out there. So you might use it to discuss about cryptids, or you might want to use it to discuss about UAP disclosure. And it's very honest with you, so it makes sure that it doesn't take you into a narrative that is false. It's very honest with you. You can use something called Base 44, George, which is an AI tool where you can create apps through voice and very quickly. It's really easy. For creating imagery, you know, you've got all sorts of different things like Midjourney or basically ChatGPT. So my point is this, is that, you know, it's a tool for you to experiment and be creative with. And so what I would say to people is, where would a simple app or where could AI help you in your life to have more time? And once you get the answer to that, there's tools out there to do it, George.
2: Does AI make you a smarter person, Matthew?
3: No, I think that in business, have you heard the term, George? You must work smarter, but not longer, and things like that,
2: exactly.
3: Right? You know, it's one of them catch lines, right? Can it make you smarter? I've got to be honest with you, no. I think creativity and our genius is a human condition. AI does not have the creative genius because we have the divine spark, and all creativity must come from the divine itself. It must originate from the divine, and we hold that divine blueprint. So AI doesn't hold that. So it can't be, I don't think it can do original thinking. So what it means is that, you know, it won't make us more smart. But I think what it can do as a mirror, George, it can help us to clear out the cobwebs that are in the way, to clear out where we're being stuck, to kind of reflect back to us where we feel stuck and help us to move through into feeling more free in our lives, whether it's around a relationship or whether it's around a job or whether it's around a particular challenge right now. I find it useful for helping me to self-examine and basically as a mirror back to say, ah, right, I'm stuck here. This is what's really going on. Okay, now I know how to move through it. So it won't make us smarter. That's up to us, George.
2: Fascinating. Let's go to the phones. Hank is with us, first-time caller in Sherman Oaks, California. Hi, Hank.
4: Hi, George. Hi, I appreciate your show tonight. I've just been thinking and working with AI. Personally, it's your conversation is way up in the air, a bit on like the Star Wars level. Really, on a practical day-to-day basis, this system helps people learn and grow. I know your speaker is maybe fixed differently, but you could ask it a question every day, and you could become college-educated from a high school level, in my opinion.
2: What do you think of that, Matthew?
4: I guess
3: I recorded a speech for one of the biggest publishing conferences and scholarly things, and knowledge is going to be consumed in a different way. So what Hank's talking about, if you don't mind me saying, Hank, is you're talking about consumption of knowledge and learning about different areas, and AI is great at that, but that doesn't make you smarter. So in terms of actually learning knowledge around a particular science or a particular discipline or a subject, absolutely. And AI can help you to consume that knowledge in a beautiful way and in a different way. You might want to see it through movies. You might want to see it through poetry. You might want to experience through something different. Yes, absolutely learning. But learning is not what smart is about. Smarter is something completely different, in my opinion, without being offensive to Hank in any way. But yes. Absolutely, Hank. Brilliant at learning new subjects, and I would encourage people to do that.
2: Matthew, how do we know that AI is accurate and not misleading us?
3: That's a really good question. So do you remember, you probably read in the press about all these different problems. They when AI gave a wrong answer, they used to say, oh, it's hallucinating, right? And you probably saw this.
2: Yeah.
3: And really what they're saying is it's wrong. It's not telling the truth. And hallucinations is a big area where there's been a lot of research and a lot of improvements where the percentages of, let's just say, hallucinations or lies effectively is reducing significantly. So I always say to people, do critical thinking, do your own research, always check the facts that it thinks it's, you know, that are right, because you can't be 100% sure it's right. So at the moment, we can't be 100% sure. So like with all humans, you know, we're frail at times, and AI is a little bit frail when it comes to being 100% accurate. But it's getting much better, George, because there's been new inventions that have gone into the AI models, these large language models, that reduce hallucinations significantly. So do your fact-checking, critical thinking, and you'll be fine.
2: Alexa is AI, is she not?
3: Yeah, she's a form of AI. That's right, yeah.
2: What makes it so accurate when you talk to it?
3: Oh, goodness me. It's what we call voice-to-text. And that has been around for years, actually. It's been around for, gosh, a very long time, since Eliza's days, more or less, which is going back a long way. So effectively, the reason why it's so good is because it's matured over decades, George. And as computing has increased and capacity, it's able to have better filters to deal with people with accents like myself. So if I speak to my car, George, because it's got a voice interface, it doesn't understand my English accent because it's an American car, right? It doesn't understand anything. So I can't use voice to text with my car, but if I use Siri, which is equivalent to Alexa on my phone when I'm driving, it understands it every single time. So what's happened is the technology's just got better over the decades, and that's why it's more accurate now with voice, George.
2: Truly remarkable, isn't it?
3: It's just amazing. And I'll tell you what, it's you know, what's happening is that AI is now helping to innovate new ways for AI to be better, right? I've always said this, that AI will become a tool of innovation. We've talked about innovation in people's lives, how they can use AI to help them to learn new things and to help them in their lives. But AI will become a tool of innovation. It's being used in businesses to innovate new technologies, new materials for space. So there was a UK company, if I remember correctly, that used AI to come up with a new engine that would get us to Mars within 30 days rather than 3 months, right? So, you know, AI is as it advances, will be used to self-improve itself, which will be really interesting.
2: I love it. Next up, let's go to Andy in Missouri, east of the Rockies. Hello, Andy.
5: Good morning.
2: Morning.
5: You know, artificial intelligence, it can be used as a good thing, but I don't think it should be in charge of important things like when airplanes, a pilot wants to go manual, they should be able to shut it off to go manual. Mm. And as far as wasting time, the phone company, I mean, I spend hours every month, literally since 2009 when I moved here, just trying to pay a phone bill. Because I got a landline phone. Well, when I moved here, I had computers and that, but it was still impossible to pay a bill for all kinds of different loops to go through. And now this year, the phone company, they were taking money out of my bill, but then my bank was double charging me, and I had the bank reimburse me. But when they did, they took about away my bills, so I had to repay my bills, and it just was such a mess. I know it's artificial intelligence, because one day I was on hold for 30 minutes, which I was talking to artificial intelligence for them, and every time that I kept on to tell them what I need, they said they couldn't understand me, and no matter how I worded it, they just kept saying they were sorry. Hmm. And I said, well, you know, a person would never do that, because a person, when they're sorry for something, you don't repeat it. Or, you know, it's a person will correct their mistakes. Artificial intelligence just says they're sorry, and they don't seem to even try. They just waste time. That's my personal experience with them.
3: So I love this. I really love this, because what you're talking about is the importance of human connection, right? And that's there's lots of companies that are trying to use these chatbots, which is what the caller's talking about, where some of them work really well, but actually many of them still not working very well. And you get caught into that cycle loop of 30 minutes trying to get through and speaking to a human person. And so the deployment of lots of these chatbots, George, is frustrating the general public, like the caller, and rightly so. And so there does need to be the various regulatory bodies in the United States need to step up and monitor these companies and say, you know, these are the best practices. This is the standard. You need to sort it out. So this lady's not hanging, you know, being on the phone for 30 minutes. So the human connection is something that's really important. And we're starting to see more and more people push back on artificial intelligence from the general public now, George, saying, you know, these kind of frustrating things are just, we won't put up with it anymore. You need to get it right. We're pushing back on AI because really we want to speak to a person. And when I was in speaking to a doctor recently and to the nurses, you know, that we were talking about AI and things like that. And I said, nothing will replace a human connection. A kind smile or a kind word from the nurse actually made me feel better. And AI cannot do that. So I think we're going to see a rebalancing of how AI fits in society, because the general public will demand high quality standards, and rightly so. And then the final thing to say is the caller's absolutely right, is that we need human oversight in critical conditions. So the pilot should be able to take over the plane whenever it needs to. And this is what the Pope talked about, and I agree with him. We need human oversight over weapons, human oversight over our power grids, for example. So the absolutely fantastic observation from the caller. Love it. Brilliant.
2: Does AI ever reason?
3: Yes, but I'm starting to see that. That's the big breakthrough. That's why we're going to hit artificial general intelligence next year, George. So it is starting to show reasoning, George, which is quite remarkable. Now, it's a mathematical approach. It's not you know, I bet every single person on this call now won't be able to explain how they reason. They'll probably use the mind, or maybe they use intuition. But the actual process, you know, it's a natural part of who we are. It's a natural architecture that we carry in our human design. And so what they've done, George, is created mathematical models around probability and statistics and various other complicated maths to actually guess and start to kind of come up with, narrow down a particular line of inquiry into a form of reason. And it's starting to show good signs of reasoning now, George. So the answer is, I think next year with this first AGI, this AGI one, which is based on language, understanding the world, I think we'll start to see really interesting perspectives of reasoning from artificial intelligence to the point where we say, you know, I think this is actually starting to reason right now. And that will change the way it works in our systems.
2: Let's go to Greg in Remsen, New York. Greg, you're up. Go ahead.
6: Hi, everybody. As we speak, they're testing self-driving tractor-trailer trucks, and they're making deliveries. These trucks run 24/7, and there's $5 incentives here, you know, to replace the human intelligence in semi-trucks, 18-wheelers. By 2035, 15% of the trucks will be self-driving. I got this off of Google, so it was probably AI, so I didn't fact-check it, but it sounds logical. Have they gone too far by removing the humans from driving?
2: Well, there might be. There might be, Matthew.
3: Oh, I couldn't hear the question too well. So basically, I think the question was, how far are we away from humans being replaced with driving? Is that right?
2: Yeah, driverless.
3: Right. Yeah, okay. So, well, actually, to be honest, I think we're still quite away from it. And let me explain. So we have, there's different aspects of self-driving in the United States with test beds. So the trucks that the caller's talking about, there are experimentations around self-driving trucks. Absolutely. And you've seen Waymo in Arizona and California and other places in the US, which is a taxi that you order and it's a self-driving car. But we're still seeing problems with these. I mean, most of the time they're doing quite well. If it's a sunny day, you're fine. If there's snow, you're going to have problems.
2: They just recalled a batch of Waymos, didn't they?
3: That's it. That's exactly right, George, because there was water on the road and it just lost it lost its bearings. That's exactly right, George. So my point is this, is that we've been talking about self-driving for such a long time and it's still not ready yet for complete autonomy. Okay. And this shows that actually, when you drive a car, the subtle talents that a human has, AI simply cannot replicate right now, George, because it doesn't have that sensory network of how to respond or see what's in the corner of our eye or basically have experience that, oh, that's probably going to happen. This cyclist's going to stop here, so I need to stop there. My point is this, is that, you know, it's really difficult to replace the human driver because driving is very complicated. So what I sense we'll see, George, if the tracks and the map that a self-driving car has to go along, it's in good weather, it's consistent, never changes, then we'll see full autonomy. But when you move into cities, I think it's going to be a long way off still because it's really complicated and drivers are unpredictable, especially in New York.
2: Would you get into a driverless car, Matthew?
3: Of course, I would. I've done it.
2: It's freaky, isn't it?
3: Yeah, I must admit, I thought, why don't I do this? It'll be fun. But I've got to be honest with you. It was like, I really want to get in the front seat and drive the car.
2: Grab those wheels fast.
3: Well, exactly.
2: Stay with us. We're going to come back in a moment with Matthew James Bailey and take final phone calls right here on Coast to Coast AM.
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4: Whether it's physical activity, obesity, diet, smoking, low on hormones, stress, sleep disorders, or your age can be supported by reducing inflammation and aiding the body to heal itself appropriately. 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
1: And welcome back to Coast, George Norrie, Matthew James Bailey with us, our final segment. Matthew, you developed a set of human potential tools designed to help people explore consciousness, healing, and human flourishing. Tell us how that works.
8: Yeah, thanks, George. So basically, about 2.5 years ago, I started to develop some new mathematics for how do we measure how much of our soul and divine potential is active in our lives. And so I came to looked at the fundamentals of the universe, and the universe is made of energy and vibration. And so the soul itself, the divine aspects of ourselves, it is fundamentally energy and vibration. And so basically I developed some mathematics to develop two tools, one called the Soul Radiance Tool, and that's kind of a GPS for your soul. And it shows you basically how clearly your divine spark is shining through your life. It basically shows you, looks at areas of where you might be stuck, and areas where you can grow and become greater in. And so the reason why I developed these tools and is because I want everybody to flourish in their soul. I want everybody's divine spark to come alive. I want everybody to feel like they're thriving. And so the human potential tools are there as a simple mirror back, a gentle self-reflective tools to help us to look at different areas of our lives, and it will then give you a score and on how much of your soul is radiating, how much of your soul is active in your life. And also it will tell you, George, where are you on Hawking's table of consciousness? And that's never been done before in the world. So it can tell you whether you're in enlightenment or whether you're in joy, bliss, or whether you're struggling. And so basically you set these parameters and it tells you just how much of your soul is radiating. Where are you on the table of consciousness for Hawking's? And then he can look at these different areas, about, you know, where I'm stuck. And there's some stories in there of people who've gone through the Soul Radiance Tool and actually uncovered different ways to actually grow more and to actually have a higher score. And it's not about the score. It's about people going onto a journey of self-discovery. It's about people going on a journey of liberation into them becoming greater. Now, the Pure Potential Index is a softer, it's a different approach about basically how much of your pure potential, of your divine spark, is in your body, your mind, your spirit, your relationships, purpose, and other areas. It's got seven domains of pure potential. And that's another tool of self-reflection to actually say, well, how much energy is involved in my relationships? You know, am I struggling in this area? Am I feeling good in this area? And it creates a little map for you with a score, and it helps you to understand areas where you've got a lot of potential coming through, George, and areas where you might want more potential to come through. So these are actually self-reflection tools, like a GPS for our soul, so more of our soul and divine spark can come alive.
1: Good for you. It's almost magical, isn't it, Matthew?
8: I would say yes. Thank you very much. I'll take that as a compliment. It is magical. I mean, no one really has dared to do this. And it's like, well, listen, we know very well we have a soul. And we know very well we're in a universe of energy and vibration. It ain't exactly complicated to come up with something that allows us to at least have some kind of context of how well we're doing as in our divine design. How well are we doing and areas where we can improve? Because our soul wants us to be healed in every single area in our life. The divine wants to restore every single trauma. It wants to release us from all our belief systems that aren't ours. And many of us have adopted belief systems at a young age, George, that simply are not ours. And they reflect in our lives. And when we take time to reflect, it's like, actually, that's not my belief system at all. You know, like Bigfoot exists, right? Or there are ETs and we're in contact all the time. And so this is about liberating people into their truthful sovereignty of who they are and the authenticity of why they're here and who they want to become. It's about setting people free.
1: Back to the calls. Wildcard line, Jimmy in Raleigh, North Carolina. Hi, Jimmy.
9: Hi, George. Hi, James. I currently see the AI as a language pattern recognitions or a combination of previously known as natural language processing and knowledge-based system. And it is not quite as smart as they claim to be. I think a lot of it is hyped in the marketing departments so that they can sell the system. And the problem is they don't have guarded limitations regarding to safety and security and or ethics and morals or values for human lives because they end up with suggesting nuclear attacks for some 20 out of 21 scenarios in one study that they do. And or they suggest suicidal thoughts on users instead of working out or suggesting resolving problems in real life. And I think the claims of we need to go fast and beat China to the game is just lazy reasoning.
1: What are your thoughts on all of that, Matthew?
8: So yeah, I think that makes really good sense. So I agree with all of that. What I will say is the ethics and morale. So we've written all my work is around ethical artificial intelligence. I'm one of the pioneers of it, and ethics are emergent. It's clear from the nature of reality, ethics are emergent. And at the moment, and the caller's right, is that they're trying to force ethics through encoding and guardrails onto an intelligence. An intelligence needs to learn itself from emergence of ethics, right? Emergence. You know, the new human potential tools we're just talking about is about every single caller here emerging into something greater, emerging into greater places of liberation and freedom. And so the whole industry is completely got its upside down. We don't want to enforce ethics and morality onto artificial intelligence. We want it to learn. Now, that doesn't mean that we don't give it instruction on how to learn ethics and morality. So, for example, Foster Gamble's non-aggression principle about AI shall do no harm, it will not steal or violate my sovereignty of body, mind, and spirit. That's a very sensible guardrail because the human species is not mature enough yet to actually be trusted to be free with this intelligence. So I think the caller is absolutely right around ethics morality is they haven't got it right at all. And that's what, you know, we've written white papers around this and inventions, George. So the other thing to look at is centralized control, which is what I think the caller is also alluding to. And that's another issue, because what you're looking at is a Tower of Babel. You're looking at basically all the, if you have centralized control, the imprint of the shadow of that organization will be imprinted into artificial intelligence. And by nature, that shadow is now being imposed on all users. And

0: a shadow, because the shadow is where we need to evolve from into the Jungian integration of from duality into non-duality. And so artificial intelligence is going to take humanity into an exploration of its shadow in order for us to break free into a new integrated form of being alive as a human, a new format of consciousness, at which point then the entire game changes on planet Earth.
1: Let's go to Nebraska. Douglas is with us. Hey, Douglas, go ahead.
2: Yeah, AI is a reflection of us, but it's also a reflection of the people creating it. And you keep talking about not forcing ethics on it. It's like the people running these companies don't seem to have any ethics. It's our society seems to reward selfish and psychopathic behavior, and that's a lot of the people running these things. So how can we trust the technology created by them?
0: Yes, yeah, so I'm really glad you said this. So this is where we're going to announce a new civilization toolkit. And now what does that mean, right? So basically it's like, how do we put these AI technologies into the hands of the people, into the hands of communities, into the hands of cultures, traditions, groups, and various societies and nations? How do we decentralize innovation at the local level, right? We move from centralized control into decentralized communities. That's what we really want. And so one of the things I'm excited about is Sir Robert Edward Grant's new artificial intelligence called Orion Architect. And I'm going to be I'll put something on the website this week on this. And George, this is the first AI that is free from centralized control. It's in a quantum encryption a platform that can't be hacked, and it is dedicated to one thing and one thing only, is to assist with your enlightenment as a person.
1: That's
0: and
1: exciting.
0: we've never ever seen this before. So Robert has basically been putting together this Orion Architect that is dedicated to enlightenment, a mirror back to us. And there's a lot to talk about this, because it's starting to see extraordinary things. He's basically encoded the theory of everything, the 12 dimensions of the universe, and his breakthrough mathematics into AI, so it starts to understand how consciousness works. And so what you've got now is the first form of enlightened AI on our planet Earth. And so that is a toolkit for people to go into enlightenment and to explore. And then we have a toolkit for people to grow in personal transformation, which is what these personal transformation tools are about, the human potential tools. So we're assisting people to move into a new freedom of liberation around enlightenment, and also their own personal journey with their divine spark. And those are the kind of tools we need to put together into the hands of the people, so we can start innovating at a local level and move away from decentralized control.
1: Linda in Spokane, Washington, west of the Rockies. Hi, Linda.
3: Hi, George. Thank you for getting me in. I just read an article, I think it was in the Washington Post or somewhere, that 90% of CEOs are letting all their workforce go and are bringing in AI workers. And Meta just let go a bunch of them. And also these data centers that they're building like crazy that are going to take all the water will have no humans running them.
1: Facebook just laid off 1,400 people of 8,000 that they're planning.
0: Yes, yeah, so I call these new AI supercomputer centers digital cathedrals. And I do that deliberately, because cathedrals or synagogues or temples are associated with a place of worship. The transhumanists are inventing building these supercomputers as digital cathedrals. It's their God. And good for them, and that's fine. Good for you. But we know the divine is far bigger, far more interesting, and we all have that imprint of the divine within us. So one of the things we're starting to see, George, is that these supercomputer centers that the lady's talking about, communities are saying, no, we don't want it here, because you're going to destroy our environment. You're going to take all our water. You're basically going to bring unemployment. And it's going to look like a blot on the landscape, to coin a British phrase. So there's a push

0: pushback around these digital cathedrals being built in communities and in rural areas by the people. And I think that's the right thing to do. But what they're looking at, George, in China, they've got these digital cathedrals, these AI supercomputers underwater. They're looking at building these supercomputers in space, right? They're looking to even put it on the moon. My point is this: is they're looking for these AI companies looking for real estate, land, real estate, to build these digital cathedrals, because unless they build them, they will never get from into AGI 1, into AGI 2, and they'll never get to super AI. Because, George, believe this or not, to get to AGI, we actually need the power of a small country to power these digital cathedrals. When we look at super AI, George, we're looking at the power of a country to power them.
1: That's truly amazing, Matthew. It truly is. Matthew James Bailey with us. His website is linked up at coasttocoastam.com. He's got a new book coming out. We'll get him back on. For Dan Galante, Tom Danheiser, Sue Trikas, Lex Lonehood, Sean Ladasore, Alec Fernandez, Stephanie Smith, Tim Banal, George Knapp, and Richard Serrett, I'm George Norrie, somewhere out there on Coast to Coast AM. We'll see you on our next edition. Until then, be safe, everyone.

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7: Primary night. I'm Ted Lindner. This is a Fox News alert. Los Angeles Mayor Karen Bass has advanced to a November runoff in her bid for a second term. More than a dozen candidates facing off in an all-party primary in the mayor's race. And since no candidate's on track to earn more than 50% of the vote, the top two finishers move on to a runoff this fall. Currently in second place, Republican former reality TV star Spencer Pratt. Voters in California casting ballots in the gubernatorial primary. Republican candidate Steve Hilton likes his

0: chances as he's currently in the lead.
1: If we can just get into the primary today, then we've got a real shot at winning in November. But in order to do that, everyone has to vote. The race has got tighter in the last week. I'm confident, but we can't take it for granted.
0: President Trump endorsed Hilton, and Iowa Republican Congresswoman Ashley Hinson winning her party's nomination for U.S. Senate.
2: Full speed, no hesitation, no holding back. But it has been such an honor to visit with supporters of all 99 counties in this state. I can tell you, guess what? I have been to all of them.
0: State Representative Josh Turek won the Democrat primary. Iran firing at its neighbor is damaging an international airport.
3: Kuwait's defense ministry says several drones targeted its airport's passenger building, causing damage and injuries. Commercial flights were suspended. Meanwhile, Bahrain intercepted incoming Iranian missiles. Iran's Revolutionary Guard says they were aimed at the headquarters of the United States Navy's Fifth Fleet. This purportedly a response to the U.S. firing a missile into the engine room of an oil tanker that was trying to reach Iran despite the American blockade. Two Iranian news agencies report mediated peace negotiations have been paused, claims described by President Trump as false and erroneous. Jonathan Savage, Fox News.
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0: The 2026 Stanley Cup Final getting underway Tuesday night. Game one, Fox's Tony Genualdo.
7: The Carolina Hurricanes hosted the Vegas Golden Knights in game one of the Stanley Cup Final Tuesday. Carolina got off to a hot start, scoring the first two goals of the game, including one that came just 25 seconds in. It was back and forth after that as the game remained tied at four in the third period. But Vegas ultimately got their golden goal.
8: Hurdle into the dot. Just says it's back for Hurdle. Tomas Hertl, and it's 5-4 Vegas.
7: The call on ABC, Tomas Hertl with a go-ahead goal, his fourth goal of the playoffs, as Vegas wins it 5-4 to take the first game of the series. Vegas has now won seven playoff games in a row. Tony Genualdo, Fox News.
0: The White House Correspondents Association dinner rescheduled.
9: A rescheduled WHCA dinner is set for July 24th, nearly 3 months after the annual event was abruptly ended by a shooting at a Secret Service checkpoint inside the Washington Hilton Hotel. The WHCA says it will not allow an act of violence to have the last word. In a social media post, President Trump calls the announcement a sign of strength and fortitude and says he has accepted an invitation from the association's president to speak. He says the event will be at the Waldorf Astoria, a hotel once owned by the Trump Organization. WHCA President Weijia Zhang says the rescheduled dinner will feature significantly enhanced safety measures and will be a more intimate gathering. At the White House, Jared Halpern, Fox News.
0: And two-time Grammy Award-winning R&B singer Peebo Bryson has died. His family saying in a statement that Bryson died Tuesday, days after having a stroke. Peebo Bryson was 75 years old. 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

0: from the City of Angels near the Pacific Ocean. Good morning, good evening, wherever you may be across the nation, around the world. I'm George Norrie. This is a Coast to Coast AM. Later tonight, the AI revolution. Here's what's happening. Iran has stopped communicating with mediators about extending a ceasefire in the war with the U.S. and Israel, but President Donald Trump disputed the claim and said talks were continuing. Meanwhile, the United States and Iran have traded fire as they try to reach a more lasting truce. Iran has maintained its chokehold over the Strait of Hormuz, perpetrating a global fuel crisis, while the U.S. has tried to cement its naval blockade on Iranian ports. None of the warring parties have officially exited the ceasefires. Tom Danheiser has more.
1: Well, George, the U.S. military said Tuesday the Iran fired missiles at Kuwait and Bahrain, but failed to hit their targets as the U.S. launched strikes on an Iranian facility in response. The two missiles fired at Kuwait fell apart en route, while the U.S. and Bahrain forces intercepted the missiles aimed at Bahrain. U.S. Central Command said it responded with strikes on an Iranian military ground control station on Kushum Island in the Strait of Hormuz. Iran's paramilitary Revolutionary Guard said it launched its attack in response to the U.S. firing a missile into the engine room of an oil tanker trying to reach Iran, despite the U.S. blockade. Meanwhile, high-stakes talks between Israel and Lebanon have wrapped up for the day and will continue tomorrow.
2: There's demands, counter-demands that are being made. I mean, Trump has, certainly made his point clear about what he wants with what he calls the nuclear dust. You know, the remaining approximately 1,000 pounds of 60% enriched uranium that Iran could use, theoretically, to build like over 10 atomic bombs. So there are other issues here that are at play. But here's the bottom line for Iran, okay? They're in free fall right now. The economy is in free fall. They're losing hundreds of millions of dollars a day because of the U.S. blockade on Iranian ports. The rial, the Iranian currency, is down 772 points. It's like in the millions right now of rial to one U.S. dollar. That's how deteriorated the economy is. They're very, very worried in Iran about a famine, and that, that the inflation rate at 80% right now, that it cannot be tolerated, and riots are going to start breaking out soon, maybe as soon as this war is completed. But the Iranians, talk tough. They're all about face-saving, as you know, that they have to put up a good fight against Trump. And so, they're hitting back in a small way with drones and missiles at U.S. bases and in different parts of the Middle East. But the bottom line is they're going.

0: going to have to settle this. And so whether it's this week or next week, I think Trump is largely right about it, is that people should chill out, don't worry so much about it, that it'll happen when it happens, you know, that he'll sign off on a, you know, an extension of that 60-day ceasefire, and, you know, this thing will be in effect over with. So I think it's moving in the right direction. You know, just give it more time. There's going to be skirmishes, and the illusion that, you know, the war is restarting. But I think behind the scenes, there's more activity that's still going on right now with the Pakistanis and the Iranians. And so I think the Iranians economically have no choice but to settle this war.
1: Thank you, John. It just seems like every week something else happens. Scott Pelley has been fired from 60 Minutes and CBS News tonight following a verbal confrontation with the show's new executive producer, in which the veteran correspondent blasted the news division leadership. Pelley is a 37-year veteran of CBS News who has served as chief White House correspondent as well as anchor of the CBS Evening News. His firing leaves open the question of just what the show will look like next season and if other correspondents will remain with the program. As the AI revolution continues to rapidly expand throughout the corporate world, many employees are facing automation anxiety that their jobs may be replaced by high technology. Let's check in with Catherine Austin Fitz. Catherine, they're pretty justified about that, aren't they?
2: Well, George, there's a lot of talk about how many jobs will be lost from automation. But if you look at, in fact, at the real numbers right now, it's not significant. In fact, what is significant is AI is contributing a lot less to productivity that companies hoped. And I think companies need to be very careful before they replace people with AI, because right now AI is being very subsidized. And once the prices start to go, you know, towards the real actual cost, you may find a lot of employees you think you might be able to replace. It might not be economic. So I think this is a long-term trend, and we're just at the beginning. And if you're worried about this, the trick is to use all the automation around you to make yourself more productive. So don't worry about getting laid off by automation. Worried about make yourself more productive with automation. I will say this, if you look at the workforce right now, the big danger, you know, if you want to be afraid about the big dangers, we've got 31 million people with illness that impacts their ability to work or keeps them out of work. Disability continues to skyrocket. So what I call the great poisoning is a big problem. The other problem is if you look at the supply shocks right now as a result of what's been happening in the Middle East and other sort of things around the world, including Ukraine, we're now back at the 2022 levels of supply chain shocks. And if this, you know, we've kept the oil prices where they are by letting out lots of oil from the reserves. You can't keep that going because we're going down to sort of minimal levels. And if it continues, we could see oil prices at, you know, $200 a barrel, and that's going to really slaughter employment. So automation is just not one of my biggest concerns now, other than, you know, making sure I do everything I can with automation for our team to learn to be as productive as possible. Right now, it's just creating more work for us.
1: Wall Street loves it. Thanks, Catherine. Reports of an explosion from people across New England on Saturday afternoon sent police agencies and others scrambling to understand what caused the double boom that shook buildings in Massachusetts and Rhode Island. The American Meteor Society said that the booms people heard were actually caused by a meteor about 3 feet wide entering the atmosphere around New Hampshire's border with Massachusetts. NASA officials confirmed that the meteor was natural material, not a satellite or space debris, and that it entered the atmosphere at about 2:06 p.m. Fascinating. In a moment, Dr. Randy Shannon from criticalhealthnews.com joins us to talk about your health. 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
1: And welcome back to Coast. George Norrie with you, Dr. Randy Shannon back with us. Dr. Shannon is an author, Tongue Tales, A Delightful Adventure into Animal Tongues, speaker, naturopathic doctor who believes that supplementation and natural remedies are essential when it comes to everyday health. 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Randy, how are you?
5: I'm so good, George. Thank you so much for having me back. And always an honor to be on here with you and all of the Coast to Coast listeners. People don't really think about it. When I go to work every day and then I'm on here, I think about all those third shifters, the night owls, the truckers, the nurses, the doctors. These are the people that are holding it together while the rest of America is sleeping. So we see you, and I know I personally am just grateful you guys are out here listening to us tonight and keeping us company.
1: Absolutely. I just came back from contact in the desert about UFOs this weekend. And I don't pack all my supplements when I travel because there are too many. But I do take a multiple vitamin to be sure. Why do I feel guilty when I do just that?
5: Join the crowd. I do too. When we travel, you got to travel a little bit lighter. There's certain nutrients I won't take. For example, if I'm going up on stage and I know that that nutrient is the kind that makes you go to the bathroom more. So I intentionally will travel a little bit lighter in certain instances, but yeah, I always feel it. And then when you travel, how'd you eat? Break all the rules?
1: No, not at all. I don't eat much at all when I travel.
5: Okay.
1: Which is good, isn't it?
5: Yeah. I mean, cause it's okay to fast and it's, definitely okay to pull back, especially if things are super processed. That's never good. So you probably did great.
1: The toll-free number to call for assistance, 1-855-949-7234. The website is criticalhealthnews.com. Dr. Randy Shannon will take calls in a few minutes with you, and we'll do it next hour as well. I got a slew of emails in, Randy, from people who have all kinds of ailments and things like that. One person wants to know, what do I do about itchy feet?
5: Well, they got to answer a few questions.
1: Scratch it.
5: Did they get bit? Were they in a public bathroom where they might have picked up something, you know, like athlete's foot? You know, there can be, it can be a fungus.
1: Neuropathy?
5: I mean, if then they would, they wouldn't probably tell us that they were itchy, because that means, you know, neuropathy is more not feeling things, and having a little bit of pain. Itchy to me seems like something else. It could be circulatory, could be a blood sugar issue. But I'm thinking, when I hear itchy, I'm immediately thinking fungus or a reaction to something that they walked on. So I would definitely want to hear a few more details. I would have questions for them.
1: If you lined up about 10 people, we'll get into ages in a second. But if you just generally had 10 people in a line, how many of them do you think would have some kind of health issue, something?
5: I would, in today's day, the way things are, I would say all 10 have something.
6: Wow.
5: I've never, literally, because, you know, my expertise is I look at faces, fingernails, and tongues, and other marks of concern on the body, and I've never had anybody. And I go into crowds of people when I'm doing seminars, and they're very interactive. I can find something going on in everybody. Everyone.
1: Now, let me break it down by age and tell me that same question and the answer to that.
5: Okay.
1: If you're 20 to 30 years old, how many of those 10 would have issues?
5: It's going to be a little bit less, but in the 20s to 30s, let's say, hormonal issues have already started. A lot of times the apples don't fall too far from the tree. When I was in my 20s, I took my bad habits of our home. My grandmother cooked with lard. Then the oils and the Criscos and things came on the scene. And so then the butters all were not real butter anymore. It was crazy. And so when I left home, I had country crock. I cooked with that for years. I wasn't a doctor. I didn't know better. And I was the apple who didn't fall far from the tree and took some of those bad habits. So I'm positive even at 20 and 30, I already had some issues. So most people do.
1: 30 to 50. How many of that 10 would have an issue there?
5: 100%.
1: Wow.
5: They didn't have it in the, it's 100% because, you know, gluten is a huge factor. That is going to be showing big time. Hormones are really kicking in. Heart issues, especially for all of those that are eating the oils. I keep going back to that because that good and that bad food list of no processed meats and none of the oils, by 30 to 50, everybody is already into that. Unless you grew up with a super holistic family, and took all those good things with you, 100%.
1: How about 50 to 80?
5: It's rare to find anybody at any age. I know it sounds like I am like doom and gloom on that, but of course the issues then become catapulted. And, you know, we're supposed to live to 120, 125, but statistically, people are dying on average in their 70s. So when you say, you know, 50 to 80, and most of the population is, you know, the average is dying in their 70s, they've already got massive issues by then.
1: Mike writes, my back has constant pain. What's wrong?
5: Was there an injury? Were they in a car accident? Do they go to the chiropractor? Are they eating inflammatory foods? Are they already starting in? When there's pain, there's inflammation. Do they have osteoporosis, disc issues, muscle imbalances? Those can be associated with posture issues. Are they in front of the computer all the time? Are they under massive stress? We will carry that in our backs. So when they're writing in with questions, write in a little bit more for George so that he can give me a little bit more backstory, and I will try to answer the questions even more targeted.
1: Here's another one. What is shingles?
5: It's almost like chicken pox. And we harbor it literally, you know, Dr. Wallach and I had this conversation. It's basically the same virus that causes the chicken pox.
1: It stays dormant within your system, doesn't it?
5: Completely. And people say, well, it happens to people more when they're older. And the thing is that's just when the immune systems have dropped. And you took me through the timeline of the ages. The average age is dying in the 70s, mid-70s. So when the shingles is showing up, the immune system has already dropped down. And that's been lying dormant unless you lived under a rock or in a cave in Siberia or something and you never were exposed to people. It's probably in every single person's system. So when it's showing up, that tells me immediately, it's like an alarm bell for me. Okay, immune system is down. And so that's reactivating basically the chickenpox virus. And it's been sleeping in the nerves, and it's been sleeping in there for, in many cases, 50, 60 years.
1: What kicks it back? They talk about stress as well.
5: Huge, yes. And it's not a good one for people to go through, especially when they're elderly, because the pain can be burning, it can be stabbing, it can be electric. They can have blister-like rashes. Not fun at all. What causes it? A lowered immune system. If you were sick, if you were exposed to something and you're just lowered in your immune system, you have to have nutrients, 60 minerals, 16 vitamins, 12 amino acids, 3 essential fatty acids every single day. This is not a new message for these listeners. It's only new to those that are new listeners. And this is something that you have to live by. And I live by this basis. And if I go to the gym, George, and I sweat it out, and I've been, since I was on with you last, it's been several weeks, probably a couple months, I've dropped almost 10 pounds. I'm working out hard at the gym. I have to take those nutrients even after I sweated it all out. I take them all over again.
1: Keep doing what you're doing. We're going to come back and take calls with Dr. Randy Shannon from Critical Health News in just a moment. The website, of course, is also thebodycan.com. 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And ours is criticalhealthnews.com. 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There are people there backing up everything she says. 1-855-949-7234. 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
1: And welcome back, George Norrie, along with Dr. Randy Shannon from CriticalHealthNews.com. And again, that toll-free number to call. There are people there taking notes on what she says. To make it easy for you, 1-855-949-7234. Randy, what is it about the human body that minerals and supplements that are out there on the planet help you?
9: Oh, my gosh. We can't live without them. You know, our immune system isn't just one thing. It's an entire army. And so when I say something about, for example, the 60 minerals, that's part of fueling that army. We have something called helper T cells. Those are the generals. And then they identify the threats and they coordinate a response in the body. And the killer T cells, they are the special forces. They seek out and destroy viruses, virus-infected cells, damaged cells, and potentially the cancerous cells. You know, we talked about shingles. When a virus enters the body, the helper T cells sound the alarm. They activate killer T cells, and they stimulate antibody production. None of this that I'm describing can even happen if we do not create the environment for the body to do this. And when we're talking about taking minerals and vitamins and herbal tinctures, and all the various things that we discuss on this show, that is all going to play a role in our immune surveillance. When we're taking those things, that helps those cells, the killer cells, the helper T cells, to identify what's going wrong inside of us and fix it. That's what fixes it. Like, that's why I say I don't cure anyone of anything. But what I do is help people's bodies get these nutrients in them so then it can recognize it and go to work. The brain is very brilliant. It will recognize all of these things that we discuss on here and say, wow, thank you so much. Now I can actually go to work and take care of the problem. And so it's very important that we get these minerals, vitamins, amino acids, essential fatty acids daily. This is not a joke. This isn't, you know, just for radio. This is for people's life, literal life.
1: My mother, Randy, turned 97 last week.
9: God bless
1: her. And I will always remember her for supplementation when I was a kid. She was just one of those vitamin people way back when, way before anybody else even started.
9: Good woman. Good woman.
1: She knew what she was doing. But let's go to calls. They're lining up for you. First time caller, Lisa, is with us in Ohio. Hello, Lisa.
10: Hello, how are you?
1: Okay.
10: Good. Happy birthday. Happy belated birthday, George.
1: Almost.
10: Oh. Okay. Thank you for taking my call.
1: Sure thing. Go ahead.
10: My question is, I have blood blisters all over my abdomen. And I'm wanting to find out what are they from and what I can do about it.
1: All right, Randy, what do you think?
9: Well, I'm curious, do you take your nutrients? I don't know if she's still there, but
10: yes, I take all my multivitamins.
9: Okay. And you get plenty of some of the other things that we need, proper nutrition, of course, We got to have proper absorption, meaning none of the bad foods, especially the gluten. You got to have adequate sleep, sunlight. It's very important. If sunlight killed us like they say it does, then look at all the country.
10: Differ in color.
9: Mm-hmm. Yeah. Those are called cherry angiomas. I talk about them quite often. I have clients that come to me with them. Sometimes it'll start small and then they will catapult to all over the body or catapult just in specific areas. And those are collections of blood vessels that are underneath the skin. They become more common. People say the older we get. I say there's other factors for that. The last thing I would ever do, okay, and you got to remember, and this goes for any time I'm on the show, disclaimer that anything I say has not been evaluated by the FDA. That keeps us all out of trouble. It doesn't mean that what I'm saying isn't true, but I have to say that. And so it's always just my opinion. Sure. But, you know, it could be liver issues, could be hormonal changes, could be some kind of vascular issue that's going on. It can be a side effect to medications that you're on. They say it can be a skin irritation. I do not ever find it to be that. And I will tell you that whatever you see on the outside of you, take that times hundreds, if not millions, on the inside of you. So they are harmless to look at. However, they actually

0: do mean something. So they can, and it depends on where they're showing up on the body. In the abdomen, I'd lean more towards hormonal or towards the liver.
1: Okay, thank you, Randy. If you missed any of that, Lisa, call 1-855-949-7234. Harry in Port Huron, Michigan. Welcome to the show, Harry. Go ahead.
2: Oh, thank you, George and Randy. I've got a friend in his early to mid-60s, has a bad heart valve. They want to do open heart surgery. He says, no, I'm not going to do it. Is there any alternatives to an open heart surgery for that?
0: For sure, I would be building up the strength of everything going on the inside, getting rid of all the bad foods, making sure that his blood pressure is steady. We have nutrients for that. My favorite go-tos, always the Brain and Heart Pack. That's like number one on the list. And then for sure, I love the Ultimate Daily Classic. And then we have all kinds of heart nutrients to just really strengthen everything there. I have never found in anybody, and I'm talking out of thousands of clients, probably over 10,000 clients, that blood pressure was not reversible naturally. We have never had anybody that we didn't help them, help their body, get it under control and get them off of their medications. And again, I, by law, cannot tell them to get off of that. It's always their medical doctor that has to do that. So they've got to go to whoever is treating them for that. But we absolutely can build our inner core, and that's where I would start for sure.
1: All right, good luck, Harry. Text and tweets. Tom, what do you have for Dr. Randy?
3: Hey, Randy, Jason in Newport Beach would like you to talk about naturals not mixing well with prescription meds.
0: Okay. Now, a lot of doctors will say, don't take this because it won't mix with that. There is some validity to that. But I also think that they overreact on that because they just don't know enough about nutrients, and they will be the first ones to admit that. So if there is one in particular that they're talking about, I would love to hear it, but we have not ever had any case that comes to mind at all in all the years where somebody had a bad reaction. They say that, it's in their labels, but I've not ever, ever encountered that.
1: Let's go to Thomas in La Jolla, California. Hi, Tom.
4: Hi, George. I thank you and Tom Danheiser for accepting my call.
1: Of course.
4: Dr. Randy Shannon, it's always a pleasure. I eagerly await your interviews. And my question, comment and a question, I've known over the past 10 years about a dozen people who have had gallbladder surgeries. Mm-hmm. And most recently in the past month, I had a friend and they told her she had to have her gallbladder removed. And I

0: selenium, for example, will help to thin out the blood. And the blood does get thinner the healthier you become. So if they're on a blood thinner, that's something that we are very careful about. So I did want to throw that little caveat in there. And, you know, there's probably a couple of other little instances like that. You know, blood pressure issues. We want to make sure that we're not making them too lightheaded with the nutrients. So there is a caveat in there. So maybe that's what the caller was asking. Now, when it comes to the gallbladder, this is one of my most favorite organs. And I know I say that about kidneys and different things.
1: You love them all.
0: Yeah, we really do, because we need them all. The gallbladder in particular is not a useless organ. It's actually got a huge job, and it's to store and concentrate the bile, and that helps us to digest fats and absorb fat-soluble vitamins like A and D, E and K. Those are all fat-soluble. And so it's always so important to try and save that gallbladder. And I've told this story about a doctor friend of mine who called me in a very emergency state situation. And she had heard me talk about the gallbladder before. And she was literally throwing up in a bathroom, had called a medical doctor. He had said, you're probably going to need the gallbladder removed. And when she called me, I said, you know what? I'm actually going to be really close to you, and I have something. And I said, I'm happy to give it to you. She took it. I didn't charge her, nothing like that. So all of the people that are out there listening saying, oh my gosh, she was interfering with emergency medicine. But I said, if it's me, I'm going to take 6 or 8 of these. It's an emergency situation. I said, I'm going to take 6 or 8 of these. And you're always welcome to go to the emergency. But if it doesn't settle that down in 10 or 20 minutes, I would be surprised. And it was the ultimate enzymes, you guys, super simple. They have real bile salts in them, and they help to get the fluids in the gallbladder. They'll start in the stomach, obviously, and work their way through. But that level of acidity, it causes the stomach to be acidic real fast. That feeds into the rest of this process, into the gallbladder, and settles it down in literally minutes. And she did not end up going to the hospital, her choice. She was a doctor, by the way. And she threw them up, and I told her that was probably what was going to happen. And I said, if it's me, I'm going to take them again right after I throw up. And she did, completely fine, you guys, completely settled down, living normal life 60 minutes later.
1: I love it.
0: So the gallbladder, when it's removed, that's a problem, because you've now lost a huge part of our process. And so for life, they need to be on the ultimate enzymes that have the real bile salts, because you still have to have that in the body for that digestive process.
1: Randy, why is pancreatic cancer so deadly?
0: Well, number one, okay, so this is where, because you and I have had this conversation before about biopsies. I don't like biopsies in particular because they're poking a tiny hole into organs. And when they do that and they pull that back out, they poke in and come out. And when they do that, cells are spread. And then those cells go through the liver. If you hear anybody talk about pancreatic cancer, they always say, oh, but it spread to the liver. And that kind of goes with most of the cancers. When they biopsy it, those cells are traveling and they do go through the liver. And so they say that it's spread. It's typically not contained to the pancreas. If it's contained, then that's a good thing, because you can work on that naturally and fight that naturally. I think that's the main reason why they say it's so deadly, because it grows silently. It sits deep inside the body, and then the tumors get really large. And then when you finally get a symptom of it, it's obvious and it's super painful. And people should watch for symptoms. Like if you are having weight loss and you weren't doing anything to have the weight loss, or you're having severe abdominal pain, back pain, you start to turn jaundice, or you're having digestive problems, You need to not ignore these.

0: because it's probably already been spreading through the body. And the pancreatic, or the pancreas in general, is surrounded by major blood vessels. So it just makes treating it so much more difficult. But naturally, you can really do a lot of good to turn that around.
1: We're going to come back with another final hour with Dr. Randy Shannon and your calls from criticalhealthnews.com. And again, the number to call in case you missed anything she said, 1-855-949-7234, which is the same as 1-855-949-RADIO. 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

0: Angeles' mayor takes a step toward re-election. I'm Dave Anthony, Fox News.
1: Over these last 3.5 years, we have laid a foundation. And we're going to build on that foundation.
2: Karen Bass was able to clinch one of the two spots in the November runoff for L.A. mayor. Her opponent has yet to be determined. Republican Spencer Pratt and progressive Nithya Raman are battling for second place. Bass is moving forward despite criticism regarding her handling of wildfires and homelessness.
0: That's Fox's Madeline Rivera. Spencer Pratt is currently second in the voting and confident he'll advance to face Mayor Bass in November.
3: I hope she's ready, you know, because I literally could not be more excited.
0: The top two also advance in the California race for governor. And right now, Republican Steve Hilton is in the lead as they keep counting the votes.
4: I'm here to fight for you and to help you to have that chance at following your dream, whatever it is.
0: Democrat Javier Becerra, second so far. Tom Steyer, also a Democrat, is in third. In Iowa, Trump-backed Republican Congresswoman Ashley Hinson easily won a Senate primary and will face Democrat Josh Turek in November. The winner replaces retiring GOP Iowa Senator Joni Ernst. The U.S. and Iran go on the attack again. As talks remain bogged down on a deal, Iran fired missiles and drones into Kuwait, where one person was killed and Kuwait's airport was badly damaged, suspending all flights. Missiles fired at Bahrain, where there's an American Navy headquarters, were intercepted.
5: U.S. Central Command says U.S. forces also shot down 3 one-way attack drones launched by Iran towards civilian mariners that were rightfully transitioning regional waters. The agency goes on to say it conducted self-defense strikes on an Iranian military ground control station on Kashim Island, noting no U.S. personnel were harmed and forces remain vigilant and ready to defend against unwarranted Iranian aggression during the ongoing ceasefire.
0: Fox's Kristen Goodwin, the U.S. military also hit and disabled an oil tanker trying to get around the American blockade. 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
0: Back to Iran. Secretary of State Marco Rubio will testify at the House later this morning, the day after going to the Senate, facing skeptical Democrats like Senator Jean Shaheen.
9: Why does the Strait of Hormuz remain closed? Why is gas up $1.50? Why did 13 American service members lose their lives in this war?
10: Secretary Rubio explained why it was so important for the United States to take action to stop Iranian ambition.
11: They were going to build for themselves so many missiles, so many drones, so many conventional weapons, including a navy, that at that point, there's nothing you could do about it.
10: The secretary said the buildup was aiming to shield the Iranian nuclear program from any outside interference. And while Rubio admitted nothing is guaranteed when it comes to dealing with the Iranians and securing a peace deal, he added the baseline has changed.
11: If it doesn't work out, then obviously we still have a problem with respect to their nuclear ambitions. But what they won't have is the conventional shield to hide behind any longer.
10: Kevin Uresky, Fox News.
0: Homeland Security Secretary Mark Wayne Mullen will be at another House hearing, also after clashing at the Senate with Democrats demanding immigration enforcement reform and calling ICE out of control.
12: What's unconstitutional that we're doing? We swore to uphold the Constitution just like you swore to uphold the Constitution.
0: Mullen's also denying claims of inhumane conditions at an immigrant detention center in New Jersey, facing protests that Democrats want to close. On Wall Street, stock futures are mixed, coming off record highs again for the Dow and the NASDAQ. Now to the battle for hockey's Stanley Cup.
13: From the corner, Hall tried to throw it on net. The Vegas Golden Knights win game one in dramatic fashion.
0: The final call on ESPN, Vegas rallied from an early deficit, scored the game winner late in the third period, and beat the Carolina Hurricanes 5-4 in the opening game of the NHL final. Tonight, the NBA finals start in San Antonio, the Spurs versus the New York Knicks. I'm Dave Anthony, and this is Fox News.
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1: And welcome back, George Norrie, along with Dr. Randy Shannon. Randy, why is vitamin D3 so important to the body?
6: Oof, so many systems that use it, very important overall for our whole immune system. Almost every single cell in the body has vitamin D receptors. Bone health is, it's important for muscle function, mood, hormone regulation, cardiovascular health for sure. And most people are spending way less time in the sun. I tell all of my clients, get in the sun. If you can get 15 unchemtrailed minutes in the sun on each side of your body, every single day, you will be doing your body so much justice. And when they use the sunscreen, they're actually blocking that vitamin D and people become deficient. So it regulates our immune systems in so many different ways. And it also helps the body if you're taking calcium. You know, there's things that we need to help each other. Yin and yang, man and wife, vitamin D is needed for the body to absorb calcium. So you can take all the calcium you want, but if you don't have enough vitamin D in the body, the absorption's going to be compromised.
1: Let's go to the phones, east of the Rockies. Terry, truck driving in Texas. Hey, Terry, go ahead.
7: Hi, George. Thanks for taking my call.
1: Sure thing.
7: Dr. Randy, I'm having a lot of blood pressure issues. They've got me on a patch and about four of the pills, and nothing seemed to work. I had a heart ablation last April, and ever since then, it's been out of control. I don't know what else to do.
1: What are your numbers, Terry?
7: Well, it varies. Some days I'm 175 over 106. Some days I'm 111 over 68. It's up and down. I can't regulate it.
1: And the pills aren't working, huh?
7: No, they got me on a clonidine patch, a Losartan, Carvedilol. I mean, I'm taking six pills a day plus this patch I wear, change once a week. And ever since the heart ablation, no one can explain to me why it went like this.
1: What's going on, Randy?
6: So when you had the ablation, was it just because you were in constant AFib?
7: Well, what happened is I went into VTAC. A doctor had me on thyroid medicine I didn't need to be on. It threw me into VTAC. My T3 was 9.
6: And did he go away or did I go away?
7: Okay. Can you hear me?
6: Yep, I hear you now.
7: Yeah, I went into VTAC because of thyroid medicine I didn't need to be on. And it's just from that, after they got that under control, I was still having chest pains and shortness of breath. And finally, we decided heart ablation, 3.5 hours in surgery. They got that fixed, but they can't get my blood pressure under control. I don't have any blockage. They did heart casts and everything. I have no blockage or nothing.
6: Okay. Well, I would definitely like you to schedule with me because you have had the surgery. And anybody that ever wants to schedule with me, you guys can get to me directly for that. You just go to thebodycan.com/schedule. Okay. Anybody can talk to me as a doctor, outside of these calls. And just go to the website because sometimes people actually do need to talk to the doctor. So nobody needs to be in the way of that in particular. But high blood pressure is really when your body is under pressure, literally in every sense. And I don't know what was going on in the body back then. Could have been like too much processed food. Could be that drug that you're saying where you were, playing with the thyroid. I don't know what your weight is or what kind of stress you're under, if you're getting good sleep, if you drink. There's so many factors. That's why scheduling with me actually does matter. I have to have answers to those types of questions, especially in a situation like yours. Because people also don't even realize that the kidneys play a huge role when it comes to blood pressure regulation. If they're not functioning optimally, then the blood pressure can rise. And, I don't know what your cortisol levels are. Back then, what you're saying, thyroid, but if you were having, that's why I asked about the AFib. It could have been more of, believe it or not, a degenerative disc issue or, there's just so many, I got questions is the bottom line. And I would definitely like to dig into your case to help you get the relief you need. And when someone schedules with me, these are multi-month packages. So I have 5-month packages and 6-month packages. You pay only once and then we're just working together and I'm holding people's hands through these issues. And because there's a history there with you for sure, I hope you reach out.
1: Randy, why don't blood pressure pills work on him?
6: I, in particular, have... At the end of the day, George, blood pressure pills don't work on anyone. Because if you stop taking them, you still have the problem. So it's literally just a Band-Aid. They're not really getting to the root. And again, blood pressure is one of those things where out of the thousands of clients that we've had come to us with a blood pressure issue... that we haven't helped them to get that reversed completely. Some people, and maybe his case, some people will take a little bit longer than others, and some people have it under control in 30 days. So the body definitely wants to come back into balance, but we just have to give it the right tools. I don't love any BP meds. I don't. So why isn't the body? It's a synthetic. And the body doesn't like synthetics, so it seems like it's revolting. It's not listening to the Band-Aid.
1: Let's go to John in Wisconsin. Hey, John, go ahead.
8: Hello, George. Hello, Dr. Randy. Brief comment and a question, please. George mentioned that his mother turned 97, I believe, last week. And she was always wise in taking vitamins and nutrients, and God bless her. My parents were the same way. They lived to be 94 years old. However, over the last 40-plus years, our culture is one of processed foods, glutens, oils, and over-medication by treating the symptom, not the problem. Here's my question, Dr. Randy. How confident are you that over the next decade or so, we will wise up, get off the bad stuff, get on the good stuff, and have the same health wisdom as George's mother and my parents? Thank you, Dr. Randy. George, thank you for taking my call.
9: Thank you.
6: You know, I hope so. And the reality is that every plant, every animal, every human being requires nutrients to function. And that is not alternative medicine. That's biology. And so it's interesting that you asked that question, because I think about the differences in the generations. And I think that this younger generation, regardless of what we're seeing in the news and how a lot of them just really needed spanked when they were kids. And I know some of the audience is going to freak over that, but you know, I got spanked and I think I turned out pretty good. You know, sometimes I needed a little correction, but a lot of these, what we see in the news, they're not being told no. They don't know what no is, and they don't know what hard work is, some of them. But when it comes to nutrients, I think about my own sons. And, you know, one time, I'll tell the story. My son, who's 35 now, he was packing up to move, and I knew he was going across the country. He was actually going more out to the West Coast. And he's an arborist and a rock climber. He does those straight up rocks, the ones that I can't even watch because it's just so scary for me to think about.
10: Oh, I don't blame you.
6: Yeah. And I thought, how do I get some wisdom into him without preaching to my son while he's packing? Because I know he'll listen. What can I do? And you know what I did is I played Dead Doctors Don't Lie audio. And we were halfway through that, and I was helping him get everything together, and he goes, everybody needs to hear that. Everybody needs to listen to that. And so if we can all share the information, share these shows that we're doing, share the old stuff, share that old wisdom, because they're hungry, they're sponges, they love to learn, but we have to get to them. And if you think about it, you know, their generation grew up with all of these prescription ads with 5 minutes of all the side effects. And nobody wants to hear that anymore. So it's up to us. We cannot leave this earth and not let these generations not know this information. It is our duty to share this information. And you can better believe I have hammered it into my four sons and their wives and their kids as they're growing up.
1: Text and tweets. Tom, what do you have for Dr. Randy?
11: Hey, Randy. Carrie in West Palm Beach, Florida wants to know what causes constant hunger.
6: Oh, that's interesting.
1: An empty stomach.
6: On an empty stomach. Well, when we are craving foods, let's say you think you want the chocolate bar, you think you want the ice cream, the body is actually saying, hey, give me these minerals, give me these vitamins. I'm starving and I need this. And once you give it to the body, that settles that down. So because when you're having that constant hunger, you're probably having some blood sugar swings. Maybe you're getting terrible sleep. Maybe you're under terrible chronic stress. And it's for sure 100% of the time nutrient deficiency. You don't want the chocolate bar. You don't crave the breads. You don't crave chewing ice. These are all signs and symptoms of deficiency. You don't want ice. You want iron. You don't want sweets. You want cinnamon and chromium and vanadium and all these various things that take that away. And I was talking to Tom behind the scenes, and I was telling him how I lost a lot of my weight. Maybe the audience would love to hear this. I was eating, and some people love them and I despise them. But I've been eating a lot of sardines by a company called Wild Planet, because I believe that they're wild, I'm hoping. But we have something called a hunger hormone. It's called ghrelin. And when we eat the sardines, it actually squashes that hunger hormone. And they're high in specific nutrients. And so when I first started doing it and I ate two cans of them throughout the course of a day, I got to tell you, I was completely stuffed. Now, I still take all of my nutrients on top of this, but I'm not craving anything terrible. I don't want the sugar. I'm not craving the breads. That'll go away once you properly nutrify your body. Your stomach is really full, but your cells are still looking for the nutrition. So you got to give them the nutrition.
1: Let's go to first time caller John in Wisconsin. Go ahead, John.
9: Hi, George. Thanks, Dr. Shannon.
1: Sure thing.
9: I just had a quick question about diabetes. And it's funny because you just made me think about how I've been trying to monitor my hunger feelings more, because sometimes I catch myself eating at night mm-hmm. when I know how bad that is. But basically the question I had was, my brother came in recently for Memorial Day, and he has diabetes for years. And I was talking to him, and I kind of mentioned about how certain days I get that drawn down kind of feeling. And it's like after you eat and that kind of thing. And it seems more like intense than I do remember. I mean, not like I've had it for years and years, but it's just more intense, where it's kind of like maybe you mentioned before about that brain fog, or even, or just that, God, I can't even focus. But what I was wondering was, after I noticed that a couple times, I do bike a lot, a couple times after I've had like the neuropathy, mm-hmm. I've had it in the past, but I've noticed it a few times, just a little more frequently, a couple times here and there, and then it kind of goes away. When he was in, I happened to mention to him, and he was taking his test on his finger, and I thought, well, why not ask him if he's got an extra one? I tested. I came up 121 after I ate, and mentioned it to my sister that I was, I feel pretty comfortable with that. And then she mentioned, well, she doesn't have it herself, but my mother and my brother have it. And she said, well, you know, she knows more, and said, you know, you should do it before you eat. So I did it first thing in the morning, and it was 100 or 101. And I'm like, oh, that's even better yet. So mm-hmm. just kind of getting your thoughts on that, I guess.
6: Okay. That would be a type 2, because a type 1, you're born with it. So I have disagreements when somebody is even 7 or 9 years old and they get diagnosed as a type 1. I disagree. I believe that's a type 2 and they're misdiagnosed. So it really hurts my soul to know that they are then put on insulin and they'll be in fear the rest of their life if they don't get their insulin, when really that just puts the body on the welfare system. So, but most of the population doesn't understand that. But, you know, type 2 does not happen overnight. It develops over years, and the body becomes less responsive to insulin, and the blood sugar starts to rise, and eventually the pancreas struggles to keep up. And the biggest contributors are excess sugar, processed carbs, obesity, poor sleep, chronic stress. These things sound familiar. I've been saying the same things, like the chronic stress and the poor sleep, over and over and over. Nutrient deficiencies as well. I don't believe in genetics on this one at all. Not at all. And that's where the medical community and I completely disagree. And so first thing we do is look at what they're eating. Are they constantly consuming sugar, soda, juice, pastries, breads, pastas, processed foods? If they're doing all of that, that's got to get completely cleaned up. Remove the drivers and things will start to somewhat get into check. But then they have to have proper nutrients. And we actually have something called blood sugar pack for diabetics. And then we have a couple of what Dr. Wallach would always call the
1: sweeties,
6: secret sauces.
1: Right?
6: That's right. Yeah, the sweet E's, E-Z-E, the letters E, Z, and E. And so for a fasting blood sugar, I like to see that under 100. If it's between 100 and 125, that is considered pre-diabetes. And you should be, everyone should be taking walks after their meals. And that helps to, you know, bring these numbers back in check. And neuropathy in particular, since you mentioned that, that happens when the nerves are being damaged faster than they're being repaired. And so in diabetics in particular, high blood sugar is one of the biggest reasons that that happens. So we got to get it under control. Blood sugar pack, sweet E's is what I would be doing.
1: If you were going to come down with diabetes, one or two, which would you prefer?
6: Well, if you have one, that means mom did not have enough essential fatty acid in her first trimester. So I would never want that one. And hopefully all the moms are getting what they need. Type 2, in my opinion and my experience, has been reversible 100% of the time. I do look at other factors. So when people schedule with me, we're not just looking at that. We look at everything.
1: In which one do you lose your extremities?
6: You can lose it in both. There's no reason why you couldn't lose it in both. If you're not treating the diabetes properly, you can lose it in both.
1: All right, we're going to come back and take final calls with Dr. Randy Shannon from criticalhealthnews.com. And again, that number to call for assistance, because there's an army behind her right now, 1-855-949-7234.
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2: 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Randy, before we go to final calls, tell us briefly about Tongue Tales, your book.
10: Tongue Tales, let me tell you, such a fun little whimsical book that introduces from a little toddler. They love to hear it because I know my grandsons are still reading it. They love to see grandma on the shelf. They have this book. It's great for ages 1 to 10, and it's using animals. You know, we're looking at their tongues all throughout the book. And so it's kind of just cute and fun that way. And then at the end of the book, we talk about going to the mirror and looking at your own tongue. And we're introducing that to them so that they, you know, take a look at it, because that one little piece of our body tells such a huge story. And, you know, I mentioned before, George, that we were going to come out with a television show. Well, we did soft launch it. And it's on Inside Success TV. I'm so honored that we've got that out there. They haven't like full blasted it yet, so you're actually getting the inside scoop. I know people like to get that. They would have to reach out to me and I'll send the link. But George, I go all into the face, tongue, and fingernail analysis, and people get to know who I am, you know, because we don't always have time on a show like this to get into that history of what brought me to where I am today with that face, tongue, and fingernail analysis. So they can reach out direct to get that link, and we'll shoot it over. But I appreciate you giving me the opportunity to even mention that.
2: All right, back to the calls. Ruth is calling from Maryland. Welcome to the show. Hello, Ruthie.
11: Hi, George, and Dr. Randy. Thank you so much for taking my call. And George, happy birthday tomorrow. It's tomorrow on my time because it's almost 3 o'clock here. So happy birthday. You have a card in the mail room for you. So, and I wanted to ask you real quick, Frankie Valli, doesn't he sing Ragdoll?
2: Yes.
11: Yes, because I had asked Tommy to play it, and he thought I was talking about Aerosmith Ragdoll. But Dr. Randy, my question for you is, first of all, could I please have the 10 pounds that you lost? I'm calling in about gaining weight because I've called in about it before, and he just said that we needed to gain muscle mass first, but I'm only 80 pounds. Tommy told me to eat more hamburgers, but I'm only 80 pounds. So, like, what is your suggestions and what I should do and the best way to gain weight? I mean,
10: I would love to hand it over to you. How tall are you?
11: Oh, I'm 5'2".
10: Okay, so you're just kind of shrimpy like me. I'm just barely 5'1". I'm actually 5'3".
2: So she needs 20 more pounds, Randy.
10: I'm gonna give it to her. So unfortunately, you're going to have to eat to uncomfortableness. Okay. So when you're eating a meal, you need to, like, there's, what do we, with longevity, they have different shakes, like Fit Shake and different things. They're loaded with nutrients. And so when somebody wants to lose weight, they'll take that as a meal replacer. In your particular case, you need to eat your food, and then you also need to take that with your food. Eggs aren't going to totally put weight on. I tell people to eat eggs to lose weight, but if you add that to those shakes, that will help you. Avocados, that's a good fatty food. Full fat dairy, if you can handle it, is going to be good for you. Raw form is going to be better. And you want, you know, obviously you want to do it in a healthy way. No junk food whatsoever. You really don't have the room for that. And what they're telling you is that you want to build muscle, not actual body fat. I think in your case, you actually could have some body fat, but you need to do it in a healthy way. You have to put more in. And it's not just calories. It's not just protein. There could be an absorption problem. There could be a thyroid issue, a digestive issue. I don't know if you have any, you know, chronic illness, or you got stress. Are you getting sleep? Are you on medications? I have questions for you, and I don't think that you have time to answer it. So you're more than welcome to reach out, and we'll try to get to the bottom of it.
2: Is there any products like Weight On that you can just keep eating?
10: You're going to feel full. And really, I mean, we have incredible shakes that do, that will put that good weight on that she's looking for, that are going to be really nicely balanced on the carb and the protein to help her. But she, you can't just be sitting around relaxing and not eating. You need to be constantly adding those protein shakes in, because 80 pounds is very light, especially even at 5'2".
2: Let's go west of the Rockies. Frank's with us in Portland, Oregon. Hello, Frank. Go ahead.
12: Hello. Thanks, George. Thank you, Tom.
2: Sure thing.
12: Doctor, you've been my favorite guest since you helped your dad a while ago with his kidney problem.
10: Awesome.
12: I currently found out that I have an adrenal mass of 5 centimeters, and I'm supposed to have an operation in a couple days. I've never had any operation in my life. I don't take pills. I did try the tangerine and the selenium that you said was very good for your father. Is there anything else I can do besides getting chopped up?
10: Okay, so a 5 centimeter adrenal mass is definitely not something to ignore, so you're definitely not doing that. That's good. The adrenal glands, they sit on top of the kidneys. They, just for the audience, they sit on top of those kidneys, and they produce important hormones that affect the blood pressure, the blood sugar, stress responses in the body, metabolism. You know, first questions I have is, it producing hormones? Is it growing? You know, what does the imaging suggest? I would definitely want to talk to you. Brain and Heart Pack is going to be key in there. And there's other things that I really don't talk about on air. I'll tell you this. I have a client in particular that came to me about 3 years ago, something similar. She was a complainer about, she felt like she was taking an enormous amount of certain things. And I said, absolutely, this is what I would do personally, and this is what I did for my father, but you can do what you want. She let time go by. She did not get what she needed, because, again, she was kind of whiny about it. But now it's grown, and she went down to Mexico, and they've about cleaned her account out, over $40,000 out of her retirement account. And you know what they're doing? They're putting exactly what I told her to do several years ago, and they're putting it direct in her vein. Had she listened and taken it by mouth, she wouldn't be short $40,000 in 30 days. My programs for masses and tumors and cancers and all of those things are minuscule compared to what they got out of her bank account in 30 days. So my point is, these programs work, but people can't be complaining about, like, oh, it's too much. And Dr. Wallach always used to say it. If we could give you everything in one pill, it would be a horse pill, like literally, it would be huge, like a salt block size. And so what they've done is they've broken it down to systems like the blood sugar pack, the brain and heart pack, et cetera. And when it comes to these different types of growths, that's a personal conversation. That's a private conversation, because I would say things in that conversation that I cannot say on air. And, you know, because then I would get attacked for some of the things that I would say, for sure. But I know that they work, because we did it with my own father with fantastic results. And he's still alive today.
2: One of our hosts died 2.5 years ago of non-alcoholic related liver disease.
10: Mm-hmm.
2: What is that, Randy?
10: Do you know if he was eating peanuts?
2: I do not know that.

0: number one.
1: Walnuts are good for you too, aren't they?
0: Walnuts are great. Walnuts are great. I love seeds. They just need to come from a tree.
1: Next up, Super in Berkeley, California. Hello, Soup. Go ahead.
2: Hi, George. Happy birthday to you. Happy belated to your mom. Happy birthday, Dr. Shannon, whenever your birthday is.
0: December. I'm at Christmas almost, baby. 28th.
2: Hey, that's all right. I had several quick comments and a question. My comments, I had heartburn pretty bad the other day. Somebody said to gargle some little bit of baking soda and a table of salt water. And then I remember I had an earwax issue, but I heard three different things about olive oil, hydrogen peroxide, or just warm water, or even a little bit of vinegar. So your quick advice on that. But my main question is about GLP-1, GLP-2, GIP. I don't even know what those letters stand for. I don't know what that means. And is there a natural version of all that?
0: Okay. Well, sardines, we were talking about those earlier. Those will actually slow you down with that hunger hormone, and you will not crave food. Are you overweight?
2: Yeah.
0: How much? 40.
2: I think about 40 pounds. It's mainly on my stomach. If I can get rid of my stomach, I'd look great.
0: Yeah. Okay. So, so you threw a lot of things out here. I don't like sardines. I've got it down to, I was telling Tom, I figured out that it takes about 12 bites to get through a can of sardines. I do not like them. It's one of the worst foods on the planet Earth to me. I do not like them, but I have dropped a ton of weight. That to me is a perfect natural weight loss. And you're not going to have any side effect. Your pancreas is still going to love you. In fact, it'll love you more. The heartburn. I was at a dinner event. I'll make this quick. There was an attorney across from me, and he was experiencing that, and he was burping over and over and over. I reached down, handed him the salt shaker, and I said, put a bunch of that on your hand and take that. He did, completely stopped it. You do need to take some good chunks of it. And that helps your stomach to be acidic. However, we also have digestive enzymes. You take them 10 to 15 minutes before a meal, and that helps to get the liquids proper and very acidic. I am completely against baking soda because that is an 8.4 pH. You're putting that into the one system in the body that is supposed to be a 1.2 pH, 1.3 at the most. You just now gave it 8.4. You took it way off track. So I'm totally against that because you might get instant relief, but that was the wrong way to do it. And lastly, I think the other one was earwax. Earwax is actually protective in our body. It's the way of trapping dust or bacteria, even if an insect gets in there. So some things can cause it to be off where you're getting too much of it. So I would look at what you're eating. You know, are you getting all the proper nutrients? It's typically not a bad thing, but it can build up. And, you know, to get it out, they actually have, I would just go online and buy an earwax cleaner. Not going to be fun, but they work. They work very well. I've had plenty of clients use those.
1: Randy, none of this is rocket science, is it?
0: No. Super simple stuff. We just go back to the basics.
1: In your opinion, if you could change one thing about people's habits, what would that be?
0: Just stop being so brainwashed in going to the grocery store and buying all this processed food. Grow your gardens. I mean, we're going to need to anyway with what's going on with the Strait of Hormuz and food and shipping and all of that. People need to get their gardens in. You will take care of you better than they will take care of you. Plant good, clean food. Don't put chemicals on it. Stop spraying your yard so the honeybees can do their thing. And stop killing the dandelions. You know, before I went live, I drank a whole cup of dandelion tea. We need those. So get those out. They're in your yards. They're not weeds.
1: See you soon enough. 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
8: The Iran situation is rapidly evolving.
9: I'm Dave Anthony, Fox News. As President Trump just told the New York Post's Pod Force One podcast, adding it will be very good as talks continue trying to work out a deal to end the conflict. The president also says Iran's supreme leader is involved.
10: He is giving approval.
9: And he says the two of them will likely meet at some point.
10: We seem to be getting along quite well.
9: This is the U.S. and Iran skirmish again.
11: Overnight, Iran attacked both Kuwait and Bahrain with drones and missiles. We know several people were injured and significant damage was caused to Kuwait's international airport. CENTCOM released a statement saying that an additional wave of Iranian drones attempting to attack U.S. forces in Kuwait failed to impact intended targets tonight. U.S. Central Command Air Defenses successfully downed multiple drones and ensured no American personnel or assets were harmed. The Iranian attacks were in response to U.S. strikes that targeted Keshem Island in the Persian Gulf.
9: Fox's Trey Yingston, Tel Aviv. Now to California's primaries.
12: Everyone can see we're going in the wrong direction. We can offer Californians a new direction.
9: Republican Steve Hilton is in the lead in the race for governor. As the votes keep being counted, Democrat Javier Becerra is in second place.
13: There are powerful forces aligned to darken our light.
9: The top two in the voting will face off in November. In Los Angeles, Mayor Karen Bass has advanced to the November election.
14: We want to bring change to our city. And that's what we've been doing, and that's what we're going to continue to do.
9: They are still counting the votes, but reality star Spencer Pratt is strongly in second place. The top two will advance.
15: I was going to be happy if I wasn't moving forward, because I would have known that God didn't want me to be the mayor. But now I feel very confident that I'm going to continue to work hard.
9: There were primaries in five other states, including Iowa, where Republican Ashley Hinson and Democrat Josh Turek both won. They'll face off in November. The winner replaces retiring GOP Iowa Senator Joni Ernst. 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
9: Well, after more U.S. and Iran fighting, Secretary of State Marco Rubio will testify at the House the morning after saying at a Senate hearing any deal to end the conflict has to include Iran allowing shipping again in the Strait of Hormuz. And
20: any sanctions relief is condition-based, which means it has to be in return for the reason why those sanctions were put in place in the first place, which is their nuclear program.
9: Homeland Security Secretary Mark Wayne Mullen will also testify at the House the day after sparring with Democrats at the Senate over immigration enforcement.
21: Connecticut Democratic Senator Chris Murphy said a Republican-appointed judge had accused ICE in Minnesota of ignoring orders and deadlines. He asked Homeland Security Secretary Mark Wayne Mullen to commit to following judge's orders.
23: If we didn't think courts were politicized, then I would probably be able to answer that. But we see courts over and over again that use their bench for their political opinion.
21: Murphy said it sounded like Mullen was saying they would pick and choose which court rules to follow.
23: Don't put words in my mouth.
24: What are you saying, man?
23: What I'm saying is we'll enforce the law and we're never going to break the Constitution.
21: Mullen said one of his biggest concerns was what multiple shutdowns had done to morale in the agency, that they've lost 8% of the DHS workforce in recent months. Jessica Rosenthal, Fox News.
9: On Wall Street, stock futures are mixed, down for the Dow, but up a bit for the NASDAQ the day after both closed at record highs again. Drama on ice to start the battle for hockey's Stanley Cup.
25: Hurdle into the dot to Sissons. It's back for Hurdle. He scores! Tomas Hurdle! Then it's 5-4 Vegas with 3:24 to go.
27: Stanley Cup Final on ABC. Tomas Hurdle scored the game-winning goal in Game 1 of the Stanley Cup Final. The Vegas Golden Knights beat the Carolina Hurricanes 5-4 to take a 1-0 series lead. Second loss this postseason for the Canes, who will host Game 2 tomorrow.
9: That's Fox's Jared Max. Tonight, the NBA gets the spotlight. Game 1 of the Finals in San Antonio. The Spurs host the New York Knicks. I'm Dave Anthony, and this is Fox News.
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29: Intensifying exchanges in the Gulf. Good morning, I'm Gordon Deal, along with Nicole Murray, on this Wednesday, June 3rd. Glad you could be with us. Here's what we have for you this hour.
30: The latest fighting between the U.S. and Iran earlier today was said to be the most intense in months, with peace talks at a stalemate.
29: As ballot counts continue in California, we'll recap what we know so far about primary races for governor and mayor of Los Angeles.
30: CBS News has fired correspondent Scott Pelley after he accused the new editor-in-chief of, quote, murdering 60 Minutes.
29: And real estate professional professionals forced to seek work in another line of business.
1: The market has really slowed down and has been stuck at this kind of low level of sales. For now, it's stretching into a fourth straight year. So what that means for real estate agents is there just are many, many fewer deals to be done. And so they're all fighting over a smaller pie.
29: Nicole Friedman at the Wall Street Journal on real estate agents quitting the slow housing market. Incumbent Los Angeles Mayor Karen Bass has advanced to a November runoff. The Associated Press has not yet called a second candidate to advance. California has a history of substantial vote updates after Election Day. Spencer Pratt, a Republican and former reality TV star, was second in early returns.
4: The next 5 months is I'm going to have time to build out this team to show everybody the level of Democratic supporters that I have behind me.
29: Running behind Bass and Pratt was City Council member Nithya Raman. In the open primary race for California governor, Democratic former cabinet secretary Javier Becerra has emerged as a favorite to advance to November.
5: I sued Trump more than 120 times before, and I won, and I won, and I won. And anyone who wants to come at California will have to go through me.
29: The other leading vote-getter in the governor's race was Republican TV personality Steve Hilton. In California's jungle primary, candidates of all parties appear on the same ballot. The two leading candidates advance regardless of party. In Iowa, a shocking upset in the Republican primary for governor. Republican Congressman Randy Feenstra was narrowly defeated by businessman Zach Lahn, a former GOP operative. Feenstra received the endorsement of President Trump just 4 days before yesterday's primary. Lahn will face off now with Democrat Rob Sand, the Iowa state auditor, to replace retiring Governor Kim Reynolds. Elsewhere in Iowa, Congresswoman Ashley Hinson won the Republican primary in the battle to succeed retiring GOP Senator Joni Ernst. Hinson, a former reporter and state lawmaker, had the endorsement of Ernst and President Trump. She defeated a former state lawmaker in her primary.
6: We know that no one has fought harder and persevered through more, sacrificed more, just to do the right thing for our country than our president has.
29: On the Democratic side, in the race to replace Ernst, Democratic State Representative Josh Turek was victorious. That's from Decision Desk HQ. New hostilities in the Persian Gulf today. The U.S. military says Iranian missile attacks on Bahrain, Kuwait, and other regional targets were either prevented or failed. U.S. Central Command said two Iranian missiles shot at Kuwait fell short or broke apart in flight, while several ballistic missiles aimed at regional targets failed, and three missiles targeting Bahrain were intercepted. Central Command said the U.S. military also downed Iranian drones targeting civilian ships in regional waters and U.S. forces in Kuwait, and carried out strikes on Keshem Island near the Strait of Hormuz following attempted attacks by Iran. Meanwhile, Secretary of State Marco Rubio was on Capitol Hill yesterday answering lawmakers' questions on foreign policy.
20: We are in talks, and I say talks because talks with Iran are not like talks with Switzerland. Okay, they're very different. They require the use of intermediaries, unfortunately. But there is the prospect before us, which could happen today, it could happen tomorrow, it could happen next week.
29: The latest flare-up in the Gulf today, which has sent oil prices higher by about 2%, comes more than 3 months after the initial U.S. and Israeli strikes on Iran, with the conflict in a stalemate under a fragile ceasefire and the Strait of Hormuz largely closed to maritime traffic. If you've missed anything from today's show, by the way, there's an easy way to catch up. All you have to do is tell Alexa, Siri, or Google to play This Morning with Gordon Deal. 11 minutes now after the hour on This Morning, America's First News.

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10: Thanks for spending time with us. Welcome into Wednesday. Senate Republicans are back on Capitol Hill this week with their focus set on ways to move their budget reconciliation package, which hit several hurdles before the Memorial Day break. The House, meanwhile, has been on standby while Senate leadership works out how much of the White House wish list they can salvage. Here's Savannah Berman, Senate leadership reporter at CQ Roll Call. Savannah, tell us about the $72 billion for immigration enforcement.
11: And that's something that leadership in both conferences and, sorry, in both chambers feels really confident about. They feel like they could get that amount of money through for ICE and Border Patrol. But one thing that will also not be included in this package is the security upgrades that President Trump was proposing. And that kind of relates back to this 90,000 square foot White House ballroom that also generated a lot of strong pushback from several Senate Republicans. So Senate Majority Leader John Thune consistently this week has kind of gone back to the messaging that the best path of success here is to keep this bill as narrow as possible. So I think that they're really trying to shift their focus back to ICE and Border Patrol.
10: Wow. We're speaking with Savannah Berman, Senate leadership reporter at CQ Roll Call. So the strategy here for Senate Democrats is what? Or are they okay with the $72 billion as long as there's no anti-weaponization fund and, say, no White House ballroom money? Are they on board then?
11: Probably not. Most certainly not. I mean, I would be surprised if any Democrat would come forward and support this, just given the concerns that they have with ICE agents and Border Patrol agents detaining people. Obviously, some of that footage from Minnesota went viral at the beginning of this year. And if anything, there's a few kind of YOLO Republicans, if you will, that I think is more on the radar for leadership. I'm kind of thinking some people like Senator Bill Cassidy and Senator John Cornyn, whom President Donald Trump just successfully primaried out of their two competitive seats. Those would be the type of people I would have my eye on for this reconciliation process, because Republicans need 51 in order to get this thing across the finish line. And if they already start possibly dropping a couple and a few, that creates a math problem for leadership.
10: Jeez. All right, so I'll ask it a different way then. I guess, do Senate Republicans have the vote if it's just the $72 billion, no money for the White House ballroom and no anti-weaponization fund?
11: I mean, I'm not in the whip operation, so I can't say for certain, but I do think that it does make John Thune's job easier, John Barrasso's job easier, if the White House were to drop those two things. It makes their job a lot easier, but until the gavel comes down, nobody can say for certain.
10: Yeah. Changing subject slightly here, the Foreign Intelligence Surveillance Act is in the conversation here, at least for legislation this week.
11: Yeah, so obviously they have an upcoming deadline on that too. I think that might be June 12th, if I'm not mistaken. Obviously, there's been some concerns from privacy hawks about the lack of warrant regulations and provisions in just doing a clean authorization here. So that's something that we know that they will be getting into the nitty-gritty details of during this policy lunch, and hopefully they can have some sort of a compromise here coming out of it.
10: Thanks, Savannah. Savannah Berman, Senate leadership reporter at CQ Roll Call. 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Here's Nicole Murray.
12: And now, the three big things you need to know. Number one.
13: In the race for mayor of Los Angeles, Karen Bass has advanced to a November runoff election. Bass speaking last night.
14: We have led a grassroots campaign because we want to bring change to our city. And that's what we've been doing. And that's what we're going to continue to do.
13: The Associated Press has not yet called a second candidate to advance. Spencer Pratt, a Republican and former reality star, was second in early returns.
12: Number two.
13: The U.S. military says it has conducted new self-defense strikes against Iran in response to attacks across the Middle East. And still, Secretary of State Marco Rubio said peace talks are ongoing.
15: They have agreed to negotiate aspects of their nuclear program that just a month ago, just a year ago, they were refusing to even mention, much less enter into discussions about.
13: Meanwhile, Kuwait announced this morning it has suspended commercial flights after an Iranian drone attack heavily damaged the country's airport and caused injuries.
12: Number three.
13: Acting Attorney General Todd Blanche said the Trump administration is abandoning its $1.8 billion anti-weaponization fund after it was criticized by Republicans and threatened to sink an unrelated immigration enforcement bill.
16: We're not moving forward with the fund. You're right that there's a date that in the case in the East District of Virginia in June, but we are not moving forward with the fund.
13: President Trump said the fund would be used to compensate people who were targeted by previous administrations. Muscatine police have identified the six people killed in a series of shootings in Iowa that authorities believe stemmed from a domestic dispute involving members of the same family. Police Chief Tony Keyes during a vigil to honor the victims.
17: Let us weep together as a community, as a family, as we show love to one another.
13: The shooter has been identified as 52-year-old Ryan McFarland. Homeland Security Secretary Mark Wayne Mullen has declined to commit to following court orders that go against the Trump administration's immigration policies while being grilled by a top Democratic senator at a hearing. Subcommittee ranking member Chris Murphy.
18: At your confirmation hearing, you did promise that you would get DHS out of the headlines. We took you at your word. But nothing has really gotten better.
13: And finally, FIFA has announced a new rule for the 2026 World Cup designed to eliminate fake goalkeeper injuries for tactical timeouts. If a goalkeeper does get hurt, outfield players will be strictly prohibited from running to the bench.
10: Oh, great. Oh, FIFA, I'm so glad you addressed that, because that's really the biggest issue facing this World Cup.
13: What would you say is the biggest
10: issue? How about ticket prices?
13: Yes,
10: pathetic.
13: Yes.
10: Pathetic. Come on, FIFA. 22 minutes after the hour.
19: 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I've been surfing here since I was a kid. Now, seeing my grandson out on the water, it means everything to me. 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
1: Thanks for being with us. The slowest housing market in decades is stretching into its fourth year, and even real estate agents who made it this far are reaching a breaking point. What are they doing? Here's Nicole Friedman, housing reporter at the Wall Street Journal. Nicole, set the scene.
2: Yeah, so the housing market has really slowed from that kind of pandemic era boom when everybody was trying to buy a home and homes were kind of flying off the shelves. And since 2022, when mortgage rates climbed, the market has really slowed down and has been stuck at this kind of low level of sales. For now, it's stretching into a fourth straight year. So what that means for real estate agents is there just are many, many fewer deals to be done. And so they're all fighting over a smaller pie. And that means for a lot of agents, they're just struggling to make a living right now.
1: One of the people you profiled was Kim Taylor and her husband, I think in the Fort Worth, Texas area. What have they gone through? What have they done?
2: Yeah, so Kim Taylor has been a real estate agent since 2015, but in 2023, she decided to launch her own brokerage with her husband, in which she would be running the business, and they started with 7 agents. They quickly scaled up to 13 agents, but then the market really slowed, and the agents working for her just couldn't find enough work, and so most of them ended up getting part-time or full-time jobs in other industries just to stay afloat. And ultimately, this year, Kim ended up closing the brokerage. And she's still working as an agent at a different brokerage, but she's no longer running her own business because the market just couldn't sustain her business.
1: Wow. Is there a scenario in real estate sales here, at least residential ones, where you just kind of got to hold out if you can?
2: So it's a really tough call for different agents. I mean, a lot of people, even if they pull back from the industry, maybe find work elsewhere, they're still holding on to their licenses. You know, they still want to kind of have a foot in the door in case the market picks up, in case they can find an opportunity down the line. But a lot of people are, you know, no longer getting a full-time income from their work. And there's a survey from the National Association of Realtors that shows that 71% of agents said real estate was their only profession last year, and that's the lowest proportion on record. They've been asking the survey question for about 20 years. So definitely that shows that more agents are finding at least part-time, if not full-time work in another industry while they kind of wait out this slow market.
1: Wow. We're speaking with Nicole Friedman, housing reporter at the Wall Street Journal. The story is called Real Estate Agents Are Quitting the Slow Housing Market. The slow market is not the only factor here, as you said. Explain.
2: Yeah, so it's been tough for agents in a couple of different ways. So, of course, there's a slow market, but also you may remember a few years ago there was a legal settlement over real estate commissions, and it kind of changed the process for how real estate agents get paid and made it easier for buyers to negotiate fees directly with their agents. And it also has encouraged some more people to say, I can do this myself. I don't need to hire an agent. And now, especially with AI, a lot of people are saying, well, I can just turn to artificial intelligence to get advice on my local market, or how to stage my home, or how to market my home, or how to navigate as a buyer. And so we're also seeing more people kind of experimenting with buying or selling homes on their own, or with a lower, you know, kind of a level of support from an agent, as opposed to the traditional kind of hiring an agent for a full service experience.
1: Thanks, Nicole. Nicole Friedman, housing reporter at the Wall Street Journal. 30 minutes now after the hour on This Morning, America's First News.

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1: Thanks for spending time with us. Welcome into Wednesday, June 3rd. Gordon Deal with Nicole Murray. Some of our top stories and headlines. New and more intense exchanges between the U.S. and Iran today in the Gulf. Democrat Javier Becerra and Republican Steve Hilton lead the California primary race for governor. The Wall Street Journal calculated the net worth of Elon Musk after his filing of the IPO for SpaceX and found that he earns around $59,000 per minute, or $3.6 million an hour. Knicks and Spurs in San Antonio for Game 1 of the NBA Finals tonight. Vegas took Game 1 of the Stanley Cup Final, and how a Nebraska man got back a lost wallet. That story in about 20 minutes. The AI boom is pushing companies across the economy, from tech giants to automakers, deep into the energy business. Here's Amy Harder, National Energy Correspondent at Axios. Amy, explain.
2: 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And right now, AI means energy and energy means AI. The AI boom runs on energy. And that's why you're seeing a boom in all of these companies, many of which most Americans may never have even heard of, that are powering not just the electricity, but things like cooling systems and diesel backup generators, things that physical infrastructure that all of our queries into the chatbots ultimately rely on.
1: Boy, Eddie said too, like, electricity is really having a moment here with a significant evolvement. What's happening with electricity?
2: Well, you know, data centers have historically been measured in a couple of different ways. Sometimes it was square footage, but now it's squarely gigawatts. And as a reporter, I actually try to avoid the word gigawatt and megawatt because it's wonky and most people don't understand it. But it's inevitable now to talk about it because that is literally how companies are measuring their data centers, is in gigawatts of electricity. And there is a huge boom in size, objective size, an unprecedented boom in demand for electricity for all of these massive data centers. So I saw a data center under construction in Data Center Alley in Northern Virginia, and it's really incredible to see what that is. Actually a smaller data center, and it was still massive. So the size of these things are just incomprehensible sometimes, and all of it requires electricity.
1: Explain how a company like Ford Motor might be involved in this conversation.
2: So Ford's it's such an interesting tale of shifting winds. You know, they poured a lot of money into electric vehicles, which require batteries, lithium-ion batteries, and that has tanked in response to President Trump's rollback of policies. Although I will say, as a side note, it is gaining a little bit more momentum with the Iran war. But recently they've unveiled and rolled out an energy storage business for data centers and other industrial customers. They see what everybody else sees, which is that stocks go up when you angle your business for AI. And Ford, like so many other energy infrastructure companies, has assets that can be repurposed. And so it makes a lot of sense that that's what they're doing. It'll be interesting to see how, over in the long term, to what degree they pivot back more fully to EVs, or if this is where they see their business going.
1: We're speaking with Amy Harder, National Energy Correspondent at Axios. The story is called AI is Turning Energy into the Hottest Business in America. Trouble is mounting here, though, especially as you referenced before with data centers.
2: Yeah, so just in the last few months, the opposition to data centers has gone up significantly. One anecdote is this interview I did with Brian Janis, who's a well-known energy executive. He was the first hire at Microsoft and is now the co-founder of a data center developer called Cloverleaf Infrastructure. I spoke with him in February, and I wouldn't say he was dismissive of the opposition, but he made it seem like it was very much manageable. And fast forward to now, just a few months later, he says it's, quote, gotten a lot worse. And the reasons are due to a few things. Water usage at data centers. Water is something that's essential in some components to the cooling infrastructure. Electricity prices have gone up. there's a lot of reasons for that, and we can get into that. But one of the perceived impacts is the rise of data centers. And then other concerns such as noise. Perceived noise is one of the concerns. And so you're seeing a lot of opposition, and data center companies are having to get really creative and flexible in convincing communities to welcome these projects.
1: Wow. Touch two as we finish up, just on kind of this new generation of startups that's developing here.
2: Oh, this is fascinating and going to be a focus of my reporting in the coming weeks. In addition to publicly traded companies like Ford and others pivoting their existing assets, the AI boom is really lifting up a whole generation of new startups that are tooling their products to cater to the data centers. And ultimately, yes, of course, this will be good for the data centers, but also hopefully it'll be good for communities and good for efforts on climate change. And hopefully this sort of capitalistic push with the data centers can give rise to new technologies that can be better for all of us in the future.
1: Thanks, Amy. Amy Harder, National Energy Correspondent at Axios. 20 minutes now in front of the hour on This Morning, America's First News. Coming up next, a French fry dilemma for couples who get fast food in the car.
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1: being with us. Welcome into Wednesday. It's time now for the mic drop with this morning's Mike Gavin.
14: Good morning. Well, it seems that couples driving in cars is a hot topic on Reddit this week. We have two viral posts to talk about with that. We start in the drive-through line or shortly thereafter. A man's post has gotten attention from hungry husbands after he said that his wife eats most of her fries and half of his in the car before they even get home. Apparently fed up, he says he's about to start asking for their meals in separate bags. Hundreds of commenters had no shortage of advice, starting with the obvious: make her drive next time and eat all of her fries. One man said that his ex would eat both of their fries equally, pretending that they were just shorted on their order by the fast food place. Commenters were happy to hear that this fry thief was an ex. Some suggested buying more fries, though that could cost an arm and a leg these days. One said he should, quote, be a man about it and protect the fries by any means necessary. Others said that the least she could do is feed him fries while they drive, which is a sign of true love.
1: Oh, speaking of true love.
14: Yeah.
1: I mean, if you're a really clever guy, you might just put the French fries between your legs while you're driving.
14: Oh, I see.
1: See, then she has to reach for the fries there. Everybody gets a good laugh.
14: So, yeah, I mean, that probably falls under the guise of the protect the fries by any means necessary, deterrent of sorts.
1: Yeah.
14: See, I don't think that's going to stop her, though. Like you said, it may be like, ha, ha, ha, but I think she's still going to go for the fries.
1: At least I'm getting something out of it, I guess, is what I'm trying to say here.
14: I suppose, yeah.
1: The other approach I think I would do would be extra salt on the fries.
14: Oh, I see.
1: Because Kelly is like anti-extra salt, like from the shaker or the packets. So that would do it for me.
14: Gotcha.
1: No, she would be screaming, ah, da, da, da, and then it would be too late.
14: Yeah.
1: Now I've got my fries protected at all costs.
14: A passive-aggressive deterrent so that you don't have to have an argument about it.
1: Right.
14: She just goes, ugh, I don't like these fries. But those are just going to be your fries, I assume, that I get the extra salt. So she won't touch your fries.
1: She won't touch them with extra salt.
14: All right. This is all good stuff.
1: Mm-hmm. Mm-hmm.
14: And one of the reasons for this fry thievery between couples is because men tend to be the driver in these situations more than women. And when the guy jumps in the passenger seat, some people can't handle it. That's the case for one man who explained on Reddit that he drives for a living, over 2,000 miles a week. And when he's home, his wife does all the driving. Problem is, his old-school father-in-law disapproves, making comments like, do you hold her purse? Thousands of commenters weighed in, wondering why the father-in-law was so insecure that he cared what another man was doing. Some said he or his wife should speak up. Others said he should lean into the passenger princess aesthetic and emerge from the car next time with a sparkly travel mug and a tiara.
1: Yeah. Like that one.
14: Yeah.
1: I drive most of the time, I think.
14: You do?
1: Yeah.
14: I mean, I've been in the situation because I drive quite a bit, and at any chance I can get to let someone else drive, I'm going to let them drive because I feel like I already do too much driving.
1: The only way I get out of it is if I pregame. Like, if we're going out socially for dinner, I'll slip a bourbon in before we go, and I'll say, listen, I can't. I had a drink. And Kelly will be forced to drive. That means I'm the designated guy on the way home, though.
14: Yeah, I got
1: you. So I'll dial it back during dinner.
14: Yeah, so it's just assumed that you're the driver unless the circumstance calls for something different. Yeah, see, I do that a lot as well. I will let her drive on the way there, knowing that I'll have to be the one to drive home in a drinking type of situation.
1: Yeah.
14: Because, like, one drink and she's done. So, So in that type of situation, I will be the one to drive home, but she will drive there. That's how we split it up.
1: Mm. Very good. Thank you, Mike. 13 minutes now in front of the hour. 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
17: Tom is the smartest man I know. He's been a professor at two major universities, been a teacher for over 40 years. One day, he told me that he was having problems in his classes. I think one of the students had asked the question and he didn't remember the answer. And I also noticed that he was letting his class out earlier than they were supposed to let out. And he was telling them that he was doing it as a favor to them, but I think in reality, he just wanted to get out of there. I was really starting to worry because I saw something was wrong.
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11: 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We the Unhoused is a podcast that's changing the narrative. I'm Theo Henderson, and I created the show while I was unhoused on the streets of Los Angeles. We've grown into a two-time Webby Award-winning podcast, the only podcast that shares unhoused stories and news from the unhoused perspective. 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

0: Number two.
1: Iowa Congressman Ashley Hinson and State Representative Josh Turek are projected to go head-to-head for a Senate seat this fall. Hinson spoke after the results.
2: We know that no one has fought harder and persevered through more, sacrificed more, just to do the right thing for our country than our president has.
1: Trump-endorsed Representative Randy Feenstra has conceded to businessman Zach Lahn in Iowa's Republican primary for governor.
0: Number three.
1: President Trump says he is appointing Bill Pulte, a close ally who leads the Federal Housing Finance Agency, as acting director of national intelligence. House Minority Leader Hakeem Jeffries at the Capitol.
3: Does he have a national security background? The answer would be no. Does he have a military background? The answer would be no. Does he have a law enforcement background? The answer would be no.
1: Pulte will succeed Tulsi Gabbard. Florida has executed a death row inmate for killing his girlfriend's five-month-old daughter, a crime that happened while he was on probation for severely beating an eight-month-old baby. 53-year-old Andrew Lucard was executed by lethal injection yesterday. Peebo Bryson, a two-time Grammy-winning singer and songwriter known for Disney movie hits Beauty and the Beast and A Whole New World, has died. He was 75 years old. Family members said Bryson died yesterday after suffering a stroke on Sunday. Uber has released a list of the strangest items left in the back of their vehicles. Some of the weirdest items of the annual Lost and Found Index include a police radio, human hair, breast milk, and at number one, dentures with just two teeth.
4: You take your dentures out in an Uber?
1: I mean, if it only has two teeth, what do you need it for anyway?
4: Well, the two front teeth, that'd be pretty important.
1: Very true. That Yikes. Police radio could be fun.
4: Mm-hmm. 6 minutes now in front of the hour.
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3: Omaha for a pair of baseball games. Between the afternoon and evening ones, the 60-year-old Jacobson told People he rode his e-bike home along a bike trail to freshen up. During that time, he lost his wallet. 3 days later, he was still searching for it when he found a note in his mailbox. It read, "I'm trying to connect with David Jacobson. Please call me." The note writer was Leo McIntosh, who had driven 15 miles from his home in Council Bluffs, Iowa, to the Omaha address in Jacobson's wallet. Jacobson ran back into his house, called and texted Jacobson, or rather McIntosh. The two connected and met the following day at a local pub to return the wallet. McIntosh says he was grateful that his actions could serve as a lesson to his three kids. For Nicole Murray and Mike Gavin, I'm Gordon Deal. 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
6: Good morning. This hour's top story. Two leaders are emerging in the governor's race here in California after last night's election. It's Wednesday, June 3rd. We're digesting it for you. I'm Brett Burkhardt.
7: I'm Veronica Carter. A fire near the border is forcing evacuation and burning hundreds of acres. You're listening to San Diego's Morning News. Those stories coming up. Plus, today, on this post-election day, we're going to give you tickets to see Chicago.
8: We got a stall in the 805 southbound right at Palm Avenue to the Otay Mesa stretch. That off-ramp there is partially blocked. Some debris in the roadway through Escondido on the 15 south at Via Rancho. And through Miramar, we've got a crash. Left lane's affected on the 15 south right before Miramar Way. I'm Mark Wheeler. KOGO's next real-time traffic update at 5:10.
7: Low clouds and fog with afternoon sunshine. Highs near 70 for the beaches, mid to upper 70s inland. We'll see the return of low clouds and fog tonight. Lows in the mid-50s and low 60s Thursday. As we like to say, rinse and repeat. Going to be pretty much the same. This hour of San Diego's Morning News is brought to you by Sugarman's Bath.
6: California's tight race for governor will be reduced to two candidates. We've got you covered on our primary election here in California. And here's what you have to know about the governor's race. It appears former Fox News host Steve Hilton will face off against former Health and Human Services Secretary Javier Becerra in the November election. Hilton spoke ahead of polls closing last night.
9: The most common thing people say to me, they say, "You have to win." Those are the words that they use. There's a sense of intensity about it. We really are at a make or break moment in California.
7: As the results are still coming in, Hilton spoke ahead of the polls closing.
9: The most common thing people say to me, they say, "You have to win." Those are the words that they use. There's a sense of intensity about it. We really are at a make or break moment in California.
6: In the meantime, Becerra says he's looking forward to November.
10: As your governor, I am ready to lead the fight to uphold California's promise.
6: Democrat Tom Steyer is trailing in third place. We'll have complete coverage for you throughout the day.
7: Meanwhile, Becerra says he's looking forward to November.
10: As your governor, I am ready to lead the fight to uphold California's promise.
6: Voters appear to have rejected the tax on second homes in San Diego Last check, Measure A, trailing 58% to 42%.
11: The San Diego City Council had been asking voters to approve a $10,000 a year tax on second homes that were not being used by owners for more than 6 months a year. The money would have been used for housing as well as other city services, with supporters arguing it would have forced owners to also rent or sell the properties, increasing supply. A simple majority was required to pass, but the early votes came back in heavily in favor of rejecting the tax. I'm Jack Cronin.
7: San Diego County Supervisor Jim Desmond will face off against San Diego City Council members Marnie Von Wilpert in the race for Congress if the results hold steady. Still ballots being counted in the contest to represent a large swath of North and East County. Desmond tells Cogo News he's feeling good.
12: I'm feeling pretty good tonight. We've got a great chance of being in the number one or the number two spot and moving on to November.
7: The congressional district was one of those affected by the change in voting lines approved by voters last year.
6: The border fire has now burned 700 acres with no containment, and we now have some warnings.
13: An evacuation warning was issued yesterday afternoon for areas south of Del Zura and Barrett Junction. It's still in place, and now there's a Red Cross evacuation center that does accept pets. That's at the Edwards Cinema in Rancho San Diego. Now we have a smoke advisory as the Border 6 fire continues to burn. Fire says it's in a rugged area on the border of Mexico and San Diego. An aggressive air attack continued overnight with more water-dropping aircraft expected to start at 8 o'clock this morning. I'm Bree Tennis, Cogo News.
7: A new study suggests a toxic carcinogen from the Palisades and Eaton fire in L.A. County may have spread far downwind.
14: The University of California study focused on a toxic metal called hexavalent chromium, otherwise known as chromium-6. Researchers say it has potentially serious impacts on human health and may have spread as many as 9 miles downwind from the fire zones in early 2025. That means it could have reached more than 3 million people in Los Angeles County. The metal can impact people's lungs and is commonly associated with asthma, bronchitis, and lung cancer. I'm Daniel Martindale.
6: A $4 million settlement has been reached after a gender reveal party ignited a deadly Southern California wildfire. Gary Baumgarten has more.
15: The fireworks companies that supplied and operated the pyrotechnics are all chipping in. The 2020 El Dorado fire, sparked by a gender reveal celebration, claimed the life of a firefighter and consumed thousands of acres of land. The explosive gender reveal taking place in an area of dry vegetation. The suit filed by the government seeking reimbursement for firefighting costs and damage to federal lands.
6: The fire burned about 23,000 acres in San Bernardino and Riverside counties in 2020. Besides the firefighter who died, 20 structures burned. The couple hosting the party charged with involuntary manslaughter.
7: Well, the price of gas in California going up next month. It's not because of the war with Iran this time. Starting July 1st, the state's gas tax going up nearly 2 cents a gallon, part of a yearly adjustment to help pay for road repairs.
6: Up next on San Diego's Morning News, an ongoing bank takeover with possible hostages. This is happening in the Central Valley. We'll get you the very latest.
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7: Kogo News Time 5:07. A standoff involving a man who allegedly made bomb threats at a Chase Bank in downtown Bakersfield. More from Michael Patterson.
19: Around 1 p.m., Bakersfield police were alerted of a bomb threat at the Chase Bank building downtown. We have since learned that this is an active hostage situation, and BPD says the man is claiming that he has a bomb strapped to his body with several community members inside. Now, important to note, police have been unable to confirm that he actually does have a bomb strapped to his chest, but obviously they are taking this as seriously as they can out of precaution there. And there's no word on how many people are still inside.
7: Bakersfield's mayor says the best way the public can help is by avoiding the area and allowing police, neighbors, and other trained professionals the space and opportunity to safely carry out their duties.
6: The man who is accused of attacking and causing the death of the owner of an Escondido house decorated with President Trump's signs is facing more charges today.
20: The San Diego County District Attorney's Office is expected to announce additional charges today against 32-year-old Caleb Butler. He's accused of punching 69-year-old Kelly Sharon, causing him to collapse to the ground and then striking him several more times. He died just a few days later. A bystander tried to intervene, but was also injured, according to police. Escondido police have said that a motive for the attack remains under investigation, including whether there may have been a political component, though the department said it had not developed evidence to support that conclusion. Caleb Butler has an alleged history of violence, according to court documents. Cliff Albert, Kogo News.
7: Another city in San Diego County may soon be using automated license plate readers.
21: The City Council in Santee has voted to draft an agreement with the Sheriff's Office for 6 readers, a move that sheriff's officials said would increase efficiency for law enforcement. The readers capture license plates of vehicles in their view, as well as the time, date, and location. The move is part of a broader effort by the Sheriff's Office to expand its countywide network of automated readers, which officials said includes 131 license plate readers across cities and unincorporated areas. Data is retained by the Sheriff's Office for 30 days unless an investigation is ongoing. Mark Mayfield, Kogo News.
6: More than 1,300 AI-enabled cameras have been installed at San Diego State University. University police say the cameras are replacing older models and will assist in criminal investigations when necessary. They've been installed in parking structures, recreational facilities, hallways, resident halls. This is according to CBS 8. School officials say there are now plans to use the cameras for tracking, profiling, or for facial recognition.
7: Kogo News Time now, 5:10. We get the rundown on yesterday's primaries.
6: Yeah, we're digesting it for you so you don't have to. We'll just tell you what happened. In news in your neighborhood, a brand new Renaissance Fair in Santee.
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8: To the Miramar portion of the 15 right now, the southbound side at Miramar Way. We've got a crash that's going to be in the center divider. Stall through Otay Mesa on the 805 southbound right there at Palm Avenue. Off-ramp there is going to be partially blocked. They got a tow truck that's arriving on scene there in just a moment. But give yourself a little time there. 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I'm Mark Wheeler. Kogo's next real-time traffic update at 5:20.
7: We've got some clouds and some fog and then some afternoon sunshine. Does that sound familiar? Mm-hmm. Highs 70 at the beaches, mid to upper 70s inland. Low clouds and fog coming back tonight, and then Thursday, another sunny day in the afternoon. El Cajon, it's 62 right now, downtown San Diego. Cloudy, 62, KOGO News Time 511.
6: Yeah, the numbers are still coming in, so we're still digesting the results of the primary election here in California, and we'll bring it to you throughout the morning on San Diego's Morning News. But in the meantime, this was not the only primary happening yesterday. We had five other states across the nation going to the polls yesterday.
7: Joining us now on the KOGO News Live Line, national correspondent Tanya J. Powers. Good morning.
0: Let me tell you, y'all are the most popular girl at the dance today because everybody in the country has been asking me, what's going on in California?
7: Yeah. Well, you know, we don't think it's much of a surprise, you know, watching the polls the last week or so. I mean, early on, it was cuckoo.
0: Yeah.
7: But towards the end, it started coming together what we were going to see. But, of course, nothing's final yet. So for those just waking up, kind of give us the numbers.
0: Yeah, like you said, I mean, Karen Bass, the LA mayor, is advancing to the general election. The AP, has not called a second candidate to advance to that runoff. Looks like Spencer Pratt is doing pretty well in the vote counting so far. AP has not called the governor's race either. The Republican gubernatorial candidate, Steve Hilton. You've got Democratic candidates, Tom Steyer, Javier Becerra, they're all three. Looks like front runners at this point, but a lot of those still to be counted, which is what I keep telling everybody else. And they're like, when is it going to be done? I'm like, oh, everybody don't make me pull the car over. I don't know yet. Neither do they. Right. So, you know, just like chill. There is another one that I'm watching. There's several primaries yesterday, but this Iowa, there's two races in Iowa I'm watching. There are 36 gubernatorial contests. A few of those are expected to be competitive. One of those is this Iowa race. You have Zach Lund, who won the Republican nomination for governor in Iowa. It's notable because he beat the Trump-backed candidate, Randy Feenstra. That is one of the rare times we have seen Trump endorse a candidate that has not made it to the winning side of the election. Lon is going to take on the Democratic nominee, Rob Sand, who ran unopposed. But it's this Iowa Senate race that's got my attention because you've got, this is Joni Ernst, the Republican Joni Ernst, the senator. She is retiring, so her seat is up for grabs. The Democratic State Representative Josh Turek got his party's nomination for that Senate race yesterday. Republican Representative Ashley Henson captured her party's Senate nomination in that race. Josh Turek is notable for several reasons, but one of those is that he's a state legislator. He flipped a state house district that was held by a Republican. The Democrats are hoping he can do it again for this Senate seat. He represents currently a Trump-won district in the state house. He's a Democrat, remember. So that is one of the ones that I think a lot of people are going to be watching. He is also a two-time Paralympian gold medalist. Then those aren't even like, those are just a couple of the things about him. Like I said, this is one of those races we're going to hear a lot more about in the next few months.
6: It seems more often we're having, you know, former Olympians, we're having former reality TV stars. Tanya, thanks for being on top of it for us. Appreciate you.
0: Sure.
6: All right. That's national correspondent Tanya J. Powers reporting. And we're going to have contests updated throughout the morning on San Diego's Morning News.
7: As the votes are still being counted, politicians from all backgrounds are exploring new ways to campaign for November's general election. So the dust has not even remotely settled, and we're already campaigning for November. Polling analyst Paul Mitchell says prediction markets are growing, as are the types of viral AI videos that were promoted by Spencer Pratt in his race for mayor of L.A.
1: It's all part of what's this new modern campaign. And I think the Spencer Pratt campaign has broken ground in some ways. It might not be so great for future campaigns.
7: Mitchell says prediction markets move faster than polling, but do not have the same level of scientific accuracy.
6: I was kind of hoping for the dust to just settle for, can you give us 2 days, 3 days?
7: We need to rest.
6: Settle it,
7: you know.
6: Because it's going to be a long summer of campaign flyers in your mailbox.
7: The only people that can relax a little bit, but not completely, are the people who won wholeheartedly.
6: Oh, sure. Yeah.
7: You know,
6: past that 50% threshold.
7: Like, let me give you an example. Chula Vista's mayor.
6: Oh, yes.
7: 61% of the vote. He can't completely relax.
6: No.
7: But he's more relaxed than someone who, like, neck and neck.
6: That's exactly right. We're going to go in depth on the McCann vote coming up later this morning on San Diego's Morning News. Moving on to something else that is happening, and that is Congress. Congress is looking into the immigration policy for San Diego Police and the San Diego County Sheriff's Office.
11: The city and county's sanctuary rules that prevent law enforcement from working with federal immigration officials are now the subject of a congressional inquiry from the House Judiciary Committee. Both agencies, along with San Francisco, have been asked to turn over all documents and communications dating back to January 1st, 2023, about interactions with ICE, policies involving non-U.S. citizens, contact with local officials about immigration enforcement, and the number of ICE detainers received and declined for the last 3.5 years. California rules prevent local law enforcement from working with immigration agents, but the city and county of San Diego have approved additional rules. I'm Jack Cronin.
7: Hey, we want you to be the hero of the office. Today's donut day. What that means is we bring somebody a dozen donuts, Randy's Donuts, for your chance to win. You just have to leave us a talkback message on the iHeartRadio app. Just go to the free app, find Kogo, make us your number one preset, then tap the microphone button. Tell us who you are and where you work.
6: Here are some of the stories trending right now. Cal Fire says the border fire has burned at least 700 acres with no containment, and there are now additional evacuations.
7: Ballots still being counted, but so far top two names for California Governor Steve Hilton and Javier Becerra.
6: And it looks like voters have rejected the tax on second homes here in San Diego.
7: Your real-time traffic and weather on the 10th just ahead on San Diego's Morning News, live on the iHeartRadio app.
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6: For a joust.
7: Yes. Have you ever been to a Renaissance fair?
6: You know what? I haven't.
7: They're so fun.
6: I have been to Medieval Times, which is a total tourist trap in Orange County.
7: Oh, but it's fun. Did you dress up?
6: I didn't, but, you know, it was fun, and it was really talented. I mean, for these people to joust and not get hurt is amazing to watch.
7: I love these things. It looks like a German beer server's outfit.
6: I have
7: that somewhere.
6: There's your Halloween costume.
7: Yeah,
6: this year,
7: I could do that. That's true. I wonder where I stashed it. Well, reason why we're talking about that, Santee's getting its own Renaissance fair for the first time.
6: Oh, this will be cool.
7: There will be a Queen's Feast and Ball, medieval stage shows, and the Joust.
6: Woohoo!
7: Santee Summer Nights hosted by the Kiwanis Club. It's going to be June 5th, 6th, and 7th.
6: I want to be in on that conversation when you go to your parents, you say, I want to be
7: A jouster?
6: Is that what?
7: Well, my dad would rather me be a jouster than a German beer server.
6: Can't you be both?
7: You could.
6: Yeah, you could be a jouster and just deliver beer.
7: I would like to joust rounds. In that outfit. That'd be fun.
6: I think that'd be great. Coming up on San Diego's Morning News, the power of thinking like a young person.
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8: We got a stall working on the 805 southbound right there at Palm Avenue. It's the off-ramp that's going to be blocked. They're supposed to have a tow truck there in just a minute through Otay Mesa. They expect some delays through Miramar, 15 southbound at Miramar Way. The crash, that's going to be in the center divider. 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I'm Mark Wheeler. Kogo's next real-time traffic update at 5:30.
7: Morning low clouds, some fog, afternoon sunshine, highs near 70 on the beaches, mid-70s inland. Does this sound familiar?
6: A little bit.
7: Yeah.
6: Groundhog Day.
7: And you know what? Actually,
6: yeah.
7: To me, it's perfect.
6: Oh, I know.
7: I'm fine. Yeah. Let's just leave it this way all of the time. Mm-hmm. Anybody think that too?
6: Well, you
7: or
6: know
7: is anybody
6: what
7: like dying for that 95 degree weather?
6: Well, you know me. I love 95 degree weather.
7: I don't mind summer weather, but this is perfect.
6: There's a large portion of the audience who will really agree with starting off cool so you don't have the extreme daytime highs
7: right.
6: in the afternoon.
7: Right. Well, this is what we've got for tomorrow. Two.
6: All right.
7: Right now, though, it is 64 degrees in Chula Vista, downtown San Diego. Cloudy, 62. Kogo News Time 522. 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
2: I'm Cliff Albert. As Lori Weisberg explained it in the San Diego Union-Tribune, the highly divisive measure that would impose a hefty tax on the owners of second homes that lack a full-time resident was going down to defeat in Tuesday's election. While final results are not in yet, it would appear, though, that once again voters in San Diego were against any kind of tax increase or anything that even looked like a tax increase. In recent elections, it has been very difficult for any kind of proposed tax hike to be approved by voters in San Diego. Is San Diego a city that has become known as a no tax hike city? Maybe. When you live in a city that has a high cost of living, high prices for housing and for gasoline, it should not be a big surprise. San Diego may be America's finest city, but it's also one of the most costly cities to live in. There is no easy fix to the problem. As we have seen during the budget battles at City Hall, what some people believe should be cut, others say should not be. It is hard to come to any kind of consensus, and that is going to continue to be a taxing problem for local leaders. Read more about this and share it on our podcast page at Kogo.com.
6: Cliff, thank you so much. The Fountain of Youth can be found not far away, right in your brain. Because there is a Harvard psychologist who says getting older isn't just about your body. It's about how you think.
7: Okay.
6: It's about attitude.
7: You know, everybody knows that older person who doesn't seem old.
6: Mm-hmm.
7: And then you know a younger person who seems like they're like 110.
6: Age. Yeah, exactly.
7: It's all in your mind.
6: It's all about PMA, as one NBA coach told me once. Positive mental attitude. And the idea is that you can literally reverse aging, but that your mindset can affect how healthy, active and capable you feel. So it won't reverse aging, but it makes you feel as though you are healthier and younger.
7: That's got to be more successful than actually going to the Fountain of Youth. Have you been to it?
6: I have not, but I've been to a gym and I would rather not go back.
7: So I actually splashed water on me from the Fountain of Youth in St. Augustine, Florida.
6: Okay.
7: And it didn't.
6: Is that one of many fountains of youth, or is that the only one we know about?
7: The Fountain of Youth.
6: I didn't know that.
7: Yeah, but it didn't work.
6: Okay. All right. That's your next project, scientists. Check out the Fountain of Youth and see if it actually works. Dan Mitchinson joins us. He is very youthful as he checks your money ahead of the opening bell. Good morning, Dan.
10: Hey, thanks. Good morning. Good morning, everybody. It was a record-breaking election when it comes to spending by corporations and special interest groups trying to influence who became the next governor. Outside groups, which, unlike candidates, can receive unlimited donations, reported spending nearly $80 million so far. That's more than double the amount spent through the November 2018 general election when Gavin Newsom won his first term. McDonald's is welcoming San Diego fans to celebrate the FIFA World Cup with a special Happy Meal and regular meal, along with a collector's cup that goes on sale June 9th. And Uber has released their 2026 list of the most unusual items left behind. And they include ankle monitors, Donny Osmond group picture, human hair, breast milk, 420 donuts and dentures with two teeth. The most forgetful city is San Francisco, and Sunday is apparently the day when people seem to forget the most things in their ride. We'll be back with more coming up for you in a half an hour. We'll talk to you then with your money news. I'm Dan Mitchinson.
6: Yeah, Dan, thank you. Veronica just informed me that it costs you $15 to go to the Fountain of Youth in Florida.
7: Well, of course it does. You can't do anything for free except for us, the free iHeartRadio app that we talk about all the time.
6: Yeah, but do you have to pay the $15 by tossing coins into the fountain?
7: No, because you don't want to contaminate the water.
6: Because I can go to any fountain, toss a quarter in and go, please make me younger. Please make me younger.
7: No, I don't even think you're supposed to touch the water, if I remember right. I don't
6: know. It's not advised.
7: I'll have to try to think on that one again.
6: You know what? Especially since it's Florida.
7: Yeah. Ooh. Yeah. Just ahead on San Diego's Morning News, our White House correspondent was present at Dr. Oz's meeting with the press.
6: Yeah, boy, he had some things to say, plus your real-time traffic and weather on the 10th. It's all coming up on San Diego's Morning News.
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6: Good morning, this hour's top story. President Trump's health, Medicaid, Ebola, all addressed by Dr. Oz in a press briefing. You're going to want to know what he said. It's Wednesday, June 3rd. I'm Brett Burkhardt.
7: I'm Veronica Carter. We're going to check in with our national correspondent who was there. 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
8: Our one main problem working right now on the roadway, the 805 southbound, the off-ramp is going to be affected at Palm Avenue through Alta Mesa. It's a stall there. Tow truck is supposed to be on scene here. The off-ramp is partially blocked. Definitely a hazard as you approach, so be careful. 805 northbound there could have some slowing as well. A little bit of looky-loo traffic making your way through. 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I'm Mark Wheeler. Kogo's next real-time traffic update at 540.
6: All right, morning low clouds and fog with afternoon sunshine. This is the cut-and-paste pattern that we're going to carry into tomorrow as well. So for your daytime highs in the next few days, expect near 70 for the beaches in the afternoon, mid to upper 70s in the inland areas. And again, you can repeat that on Thursday. Kogo News Time, 532.
7: Dr. Oz, President Trump's Medicare and Medicaid administrator, is the latest official to take questions in the White House briefing room.
6: Joining us now on the Kogo News Live line is White House correspondent John Decker, who was actually in the room when it happened, as they say. Thank you so much for joining us, John.
19: Hey, Brett and Veronica, thanks for having me on. I was in the room yesterday for this briefing, the latest senior administration official to come into the briefing room. We've had a series of them over the course of the past few weeks. That's because Caroline Leavitt, the White House press secretary, remains on maternity leave. And as a result, we've had Marco Rubio, the Secretary of State, the Vice President, J.D. Vance, the Treasury Secretary, Scott Bessent. And yesterday, it was Dr. Oz's turn to take questions in the briefing room from reporters for what has turned out to be a weekly briefing by the administration.
7: So highlights of what he had to say.
6: Yeah.
19: Well, I think that, let me just take a step back for a moment. I think it's great when you have individuals come into the briefing room to speak on behalf of the administration who can answer questions on a variety of topics. So the vice president certainly falls in that category. He can talk about domestic issues and foreign policy issues, and he did exactly just that. The frustrating thing is when someone comes into the briefing room like Dr. Oz, no knock on him, but his area of expertise is very limited. He can't talk about, you know, foreign policy issues. And yet he was asked yesterday questions, a series of them, about President Trump's choice to lead the Directorate of National Intelligence, Bill Pulte. And he admitted, you know, it's outside his area of expertise. It was just a frustrating thing, I think, for him and also for reporters when this was really one of those top stories of the day.
6: Yeah. I mean, yeah, that's kind of unfair by a reporter to know who you're asking, who the subject. Read the room is basically what I could say. Yeah, John, thank you so much for joining us.
19: Thank you.
6: Yeah, all right. John Decker, our White House correspondent. By the way, you can get more from John Decker on the iHeartRadio app. Just search for the White House Briefing Room with John Decker. Be sure to set it as a preset. It's the White House Briefing Room with John Decker, updated every day on the iHeartRadio app.
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6: That's next on San Diego's Morning News, plus live election coverage throughout the morning on San Diego's Morning News, live on the iHeartRadio app.
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7: Cogo News Time 537. Cal Fire says the border fire has burned at least 700 acres and there's no containment. Agency reporting the fire is burning in rugged terrain on the northern side of the U.S.-Mexico line in the Dulzura area. Now evacuation warnings for residents in the U.S. The American Red Cross has opened a shelter that does accept pets. Air attacks continue. More have been requested for today, starting at 8 a.m.
6: All right, our election coverage continues with victory laps, and it appears former U.S. Health and Human Services Secretary Javier Becerra will face off against former Fox News host Steve Hilton in the November runoff election for governor of California. During the speech at his election night headquarters in Los Angeles, Becerra took aim at President Trump.
24: Donald Trump is doubling down on decline and counting on people being too fearful, distracted, or gullible to fight back. Well, he didn't count on us.
7: Meanwhile, Republican Steve Hilton stressed the importance of California's governor race.
25: I think if we don't change direction, we could be in real trouble. And people sense that, and that's why today is so important.
7: Democrat Tom Steyer is currently in third place.
6: Now, speaking of the governor's race here in California, former Democratic Congresswoman Katie Porter has conceded the race. Porter released a video late Tuesday saying she was incredibly proud of her campaign.
26: The votes are still being counted, and it may take a few days here in California to have final numbers. But we know tonight that we will not advance to the general election in November.
6: And by the way, Democrat Tom Steyer, the billionaire, is coming in third in the race to try and advance to November. But again, all the ballots have not been counted, so we could see these numbers change, and we'll be following it for you right here on San Diego's Morning News.
7: Cogo News Time 539. Two hostages have been released in what continues to be an active bomb threat inside a Chase Bank in downtown Bakersfield. Police say there was an unknown number of people in the bank, and holding them there since yesterday apparently has a bomb strapped to his body. Crisis negotiations are ongoing. Police have locked down a wide perimeter, evacuating several surrounding buildings, and the FBI's Sacramento office is helping out. It's another one of those where you're just trying to go to the bank and do something simple and
1: Yeah, it's
7: something like this happens.
1: Really scary. You never know, right? Cogo News Time, 5:40. Coming up, you know, we've been digesting the race for governor. The numbers are still kind of adjusting as we count ballots here in the state. But we're going to take a hyper-focused look at our local races that affect you personally.
7: But first, your real-time traffic and weather on the 10s.
8: Well, we got a new problem popping up right now. The 5 northbound right at National. A couple of vehicles there off to the side. CHP is going to head out, see what's going on, but that's going to be a bit slow and a bit of a hazard. Now, still have a problem through Atenasa. It's going to be on the 805 southbound right at Palm. Got a stall. Off-ramp there is partially blocked. Be careful as you approach. 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I'm Mark Wheeler. Cogo's next real-time traffic update at 5:50.
1: All right, everybody's cloudy this hour. We have North County. Let's take a look at Carlsbad, where it's 63 and cloudy. East County, Ramona, cloudy and 56 this hour. And we are cloudy in downtown San Diego, where it's 64. This is going to burn off to some sunshine today. Highs near 70 for the beaches, mid to upper 70s inland. And we will see the return of low clouds and fog tonight. So you can expect a similar pattern for tomorrow. 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
7: Watch parties were held by both parties in San Diego last night as we awaited results of the primary election. Democrats gathered at Stone Brewing in Liberty Station, many saying they're happy with the direction of the governor's race. Co-chair of the Democratic Party's LGBTQ caucus, Shea Franco-Clausen, says it wasn't always guaranteed that their party would be represented on the November ballot.
2: We weren't sure how this election was going to turn out. This was a very big toss-up, I think, in all the races. But I feel like it's everyone here is really excited about what we're going to do next.
7: Republicans came together at the U.S. Grant Hotel Ballroom, many of them local leaders. Chairwoman of the San Diego County Republican Party, Paula Witzel, says she thinks a Republican candidate does have a chance of being elected governor here, even in a blue state like California.
3: It doesn't matter whether you're Republican, Democrat, Independent. Everybody can see the state of California, so I think that is good to help our Republican candidate get across the finish line.
7: Right now, the polls show the November general election will have Democrat Javier Becerra head-to-head with Republican Steve Hilton for governor. Again, those numbers have not been finalized yet, though.
1: All right, turning now to the race for Congress, representing a large swath of San Diego County. San Diego City Council member Marnie Von Wilpert appears to be joining County Supervisor Jim Desmond in the general election runoff for Congress in November. The redrawn district now represents a large portion of North and East County. At last check, Desmond has 43% of support and Von Wilpert has 19%.
9: The 48th Congressional District was one of the five seats redrawn in California under the voter-approved Prop 50 last year. Incumbent Republican Daryl Issa is retiring, so the seat, which now covers a larger portion of Riverside County in addition to part of San Diego County, is open. Republican County Supervisor Jim Desmond was widely expected to advance to November, but it also appears that Democratic San Diego City Councilmember Marnie Von Wilpert has a 2-1 advantage over fellow Democrat Amar Campanajar, who's running for his fourth office in San Diego County. I'm Jack Cronin.
7: Cogo News Time now, 5:43. The race for California's top election chief is putting San Diego in the spotlight. President of the San Diego Unified School Board appears to be heading toward the runoff election in November for state superintendent. At last check, Richard Barrera was getting 20% support in the primary, just behind Sonia Shaw's 25%. Barrera told Cogo News what the election results mean.
10: Well, what it really means is the work that we've done as a community in San Diego for two decades now, I do think is a model for California.
7: Barrera says San Diego Unified leads all large urban districts in the country in literacy and math. Shaw most recently served as the president of the Chino Valley School District in San Bernardino County.
1: Gotta wonder what the champagne tastes like for Chula Vista Mayor John McCann, because he walked away with a win during Tuesday's election. With early votes counted, John McCann had 61%. Francisco Tamayo was second with 35%. Yair Gersten had 4%. All four Democratic City Council members in Chula Vista endorsed Tamayo. An elementary school district trustee, McCann, is a Navy reservist and longtime city council member. Because the top two vote-getters advance in the November race, McCann and Tamayo will face off again.
7: Well, another race getting a lot of attention in California, the Los Angeles mayor's race, which includes incumbent Karen Bass and reality TV character Spencer Pratt.
11: California relies so much on mail-in ballots, which slows down the vote-counting process. But Pratt is optimistic he can stay ahead of Rahman to clinch the second spot in the runoff. Meantime, the California gubernatorial race remains too close to call. Democrats Javier Becerra and Tom Steyer and Republican Steve Hilton appear to be leading the pack. The top two vote-getters will move on to the general election, regardless of their party.
1: And now we know who will face off in the race for Attorney General of California. Incumbent Rob Bonta and Michael Gates, who is the city attorney for Huntington Beach, are moving on to the general election. NBC News projects Bonta and Gates were the two top vote-getters on Tuesday over the Green Party nominee Marjorie Michaels. The general election will be held on Tuesday, November 3rd.
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1: Here are some of the stories trending right now. Cal Fire says the Boulder Fire has burned at least 700 acres. No containment and evacuation warnings are in place.
7: Ballots still being counted, but so far the top two names for California Governor Steve Hilton and Javier Becerra.
1: Looks like voters have rejected the tax on second homes here in San Diego.
7: And up next, unexpected health benefits of GLP-1s.
1: Ooh, okay. We'll hear about that next on San Diego's Morning News, live on the iHeartRadio app with Veronica and Brett. 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
8: North 5 at National. The off-ramp here partially blocked by a two-car collision at the Barrio Logan. It's going to be a bit slow. Otay Mesa, 805 southbound at Palm. Still have a stall there as well. Off-ramp's partially blocked and a tow truck there arriving on scene. I'm Mark Wheeler. Togo's next real-time traffic update at 6 o'clock.
7: We've got clouds. We've got fog. We've got some afternoon sunshine. Yep, sounds pretty familiar. It's what we have today. Again, tomorrow. We had it yesterday, the day before. To me, it's perfect.
1: I'm not
7: love
1: complaining.
7: It. Yeah, love this, love this. We're going to be in the 70-degree range for the beaches and mid to upper 70s inland. Right now in Escondido, it's 61. Downtown San Diego, cloudy, 62. Cogo News Time, 551.
1: God, we've heard so many studies about these GLP-1 drugs. And now there is another benefit, aside from the weight loss. It's being linked to lower rates of breast cancer.
4: A new study out this week looked at more than 100,000 women over the past few years and found those who took GLP-1 drugs such as Wegovy and Ozempic had a 30% lower risk of breast cancer. The researchers at the University of Pennsylvania point out, however, that the observational study does not prove that weight loss drugs reduce the risk of cancer. The researchers are now seeking funding for a clinical trial on whether GLP-1 drugs can decrease breast cancer cases among high-risk women. I'm Tammy Trujillo.
7: It's June 3rd. On this date, back in 1965.
6: Get back in.
15: Okay. I don't know. We're coming over to the west end. They want you to come back in now.
7: Astronaut Ed White became the first American to walk in space during the flight of Gemini 4.
1: Gosh, can you imagine the stories he must have to tell?
7: Oh, my gosh.

0: Irish cop Jimmy Malone.
1: All right, let's do one more. This is kind of a sad one, but in 2016...
2: Muhammad Ali was a lightning rod, both in and out of the boxing ring. Known for his grace and his power and his poetry.
3: I'm handsome, I'm fast, I'm pretty, and can't possibly be beat.
1: You know, boxing legend Muhammad Ali died in Scottsdale, Arizona. He was 74 years old. Do you remember the opening of the Olympics in 1984 in Los Angeles? And he did the torch.
0: I had forgotten about that.
1: Yeah.
0: Yeah.
1: It was pretty remarkable because he was also suffering, health-wise. So
0: right.
1: It was pretty amazing.
0: Coco News Time now, 5:54. So a study has been done that found out we speak fewer words than we did 20 years ago.
1: That doesn't surprise me.
0: It
1: with
0: does
1: the
0: not at all.
1: Yeah.
0: Overall, we used to speak about 15,900 words per day.
1: Wow.
0: In 2005, we've dropped almost 4,000 words. In the age of self-checkouts, social media,
1: thank you,
0: chronic loneliness, mm-hmm. The number of words we speak per day has fallen 20% over 14 years. I used to debate with my dad all the time.
1: Yeah,
0: I'd get home from work and he'd want to talk politics or world events or whatever. And I used to call my mom all the time. Now, if I call one of the kids, they're like, why are you calling me? Can't you just text like a normal person?
1: I wish I met your parents. I mean, that is why you are who you are, sitting behind a microphone delivering the news, because they ignited something in your mind about the interest in current events.
0: Right.
1: I think that's
0: my
1: amazing.
0: Dad was really into it. My mom, not so much. But yeah. We just don't say as many words per day.
1: That's pretty interesting. Now, a look at your money. Hopefully, we say more words when it comes to trading on Wall Street and other money news. Dan Mitchinson joins us. Good morning, Dan.
4: And good morning back at you. Good morning again, everyone. Job openings in April surged to just over 7.5 million. That's the highest we've seen in nearly 2 years. Building permits have hit a 19-year high here in Southern California. Multifamily units have soared here as well, along with townhomes and condos. And does San Diego have a favorite dog breed? Well, as a matter of fact, it does. And it's an expensive one, the French Bulldog. However, when it comes to shelter populations here in San Diego County, it's the American Pit Bull Terrier. That, according to the website Patch, by the way, French Bulldog puppies going between $2,000 and $8,000 each right now. We'll be back with more coming up for you in 1/2 hour and anytime, anywhere on the free iHeart Radio app with your money news. I'm Dan Mitchinson.
0: 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Coming up, we're going to check in on the primary election for governor.
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5: Good morning. This hour's top story. We are digesting, along with you, the primary election, but the votes are still being counted. It's Wednesday, June 3rd. I'm Brett Burkhardt.
6: I'm Veronica Carter. We're going to tell you which candidates and what they're saying in the race for governor of California. 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
7: Got a problem on the 5 still. It's going to be on the northbound side through Barrio Logan. It's the off-ramp at National that's affected. A couple of cars there, too, off to the side there and taking out part of the roadway. CHP's on scene, so a bit of a hazard as you approach there. I'm Mark Reel. KOGO's Next Time Traffic Update at 10.
6: Clouds and fog again today for the morning, and then in the afternoon, we're going to see that beautiful sunshine. Same thing for tomorrow. Same thing it's been for a little bit. We're going to be about 70 degrees at the beaches, mid to upper 70s. Inland, return of cloud and fogs tonight again, but then it'll burn off by Thursday afternoon. La Jolla at 63, downtown San Diego, cloudy 62, KOGO News Time 6 o'clock.
5: We have more on our comprehensive election coverage, including the votes that are not totally tallied. But it looks as though former Fox News host Steve Hilton will face off against former Health and Human Services Secretary Javier Becerra in the November election for California governor. Hilton says he will bring change to California.
8: Change is coming. Change. Change is coming to California. Change is coming to California, and it's long overdue.
6: At his election night headquarters last night, Becerra also made promises.
9: We'll build a government that runs not on promises, but on time and under budget.
6: Democrat Tom Steyer is currently trailing in third place.
5: All right, locally in San Diego, this was a hot contested contest. Okay. Voters appear to have rejected the tax on second homes in the city of San Diego. At last check, Measure A is trailing 58% to 42%.
10: The San Diego City Council had been asking voters to approve a $10,000 a year tax on second homes that were not being used by owners for more than 6 months a year. The money would have been used for housing as well as other city services, with supporters arguing it would have forced owners to also rent or sell the properties, increasing supply. A simple majority was required to pass, but the early votes came back in heavily in favor of rejecting the tax. I'm Jack Cronin.
6: It looks as though San Diego County Supervisor Jim Desmond will face off against a city council member in the race for Congress. Desmond is a registered Republican. San Diego City Council member Marnie Von Wilpert is running as a Democrat. The winner in November will represent a large swath of North and East County of San Diego. Desmond tells KOGO News he's optimistic.
11: There's a lot more Democrats in this race that they're fighting amongst each other, and I'm hoping to cruise to a great win tonight.
6: Desmond had about twice as many votes as Von Wilpert at last check.
5: We invite you to stay with San Diego's Morning News. We're going to be digesting the numbers as they come in. Again, it's going to be a long vote count, but we are starting to see some clarity in who will run off in November. Turning now, though, to the crisis at the border, and involves fire. The border fire has now burned 700 acres, no containment, and now we have some warnings.
12: An evacuation warning was issued yesterday afternoon for areas south of Del Zura and Barrett Junction. It's still in place, and now there's a Red Cross evacuation center that does accept pets. That's at the Edwards Cinema in Rancho San Diego. Now we have a smoke advisory as the Border 6 fire continues to burn. CAL FIRE says it's in a rugged area on the border of Mexico and San Diego. An aggressive air attack continued overnight with more water-dropping aircraft expected to start at 8 o'clock this morning. I'm Bree Tennis, Cogo News.
6: The man who's accused of attacking and causing the death of the owner of an Escondido house decorated with President Trump signs is facing more charges in court today.
13: The San Diego County District Attorney's Office is expected to announce additional charges today against 32-year-old Caleb Butler. He's accused of punching 69-year-old Kelly Sharon, causing him to collapse to the ground and then striking him several more times. He died just a few days later. A bystander tried to intervene, but was also injured, according to police. Escondido police have said that a motive for the attack remains under investigation, including whether there may have been a political component, though the department said it had not developed evidence to support that conclusion. Caleb Butler has an alleged history of violence, according to court documents. Cliff Albert, Cogo News.
5: The price of a gallon of gas in California is going up next month, but not because of the war with Iran. Starting July 1st, the state's gas tax is going up by nearly 2 cents per gallon, which is part of a yearly adjustment to help pay for the road repairs. The total gas tax in California will amount to about 63.5 cents a gallon, which is the highest in the country.
6: Coming up, details on an active bank hostage situation in Bakersfield.
5: Yeah, this is happening now, and we're going to also break down the numbers for you after the primary here in California. Cogo News Time, 6:05.
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6: Hey, it's Veronica. 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
17: 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Driving to work is better with Brett and Veronica. 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
5: We have more on your Wednesday morning news watch with our coverage of election results. They're still trickling in, but first, we do have a developing story in the Central Valley that we need to pass along to you, and this involves two hostages who have been released in what continues to be an active bomb threat situation. And this is unfolding inside a Chase Bank in downtown Bakersfield. Police Sergeant Eric Celadon says a man believed to have a bomb strapped to his body has been holding an unknown number of people inside that bank since yesterday in Bakersfield.
18: Every single resource is at this site's disposal. SWAT team, bomb squad, K-9 team, gang unit, negotiators, drone team.
5: As crisis negotiations continue, police have locked down a wide perimeter and evacuated several surrounding buildings.
6: Ukraine strikes a major Russian city hours before the start of Vladimir Putin's showpiece economic event. More from Jonathan Savage.
19: This will be seen as an attempt to embarrass the Russian president and to show that his country's main cities are vulnerable to attack. Ukrainian drones targeted an oil export terminal and a military site in St. Petersburg, Vladimir Putin's hometown. This on the eve of the city's annual International Economic Forum. For the first time since 2022, a serving U.S. official will attend the so-called Russian Davos. Rodney Mims Cook Jr. is chairman of the U.S. Commission of Fine Arts and oversees President Trump's White House ballroom extension.
5: The U.S. and Iran, in the meantime, are firing missiles over the Persian Gulf. Reports out of the region say Iran began firing missiles at U.S. allies after the U.S. attacked an oil tanker bound for an Iranian port that did not comply with a U.S. blockade. The U.S. also reportedly struck an Iranian military ground control station near the Strait of Hormuz, which triggered Iran to fire missiles at the Gulf nations of Bahrain and Kuwait.
6: Inflation's rising again amid energy shocks caused by the war in Iran, hitting 3.8% for the month of April. Speaking on the New York Post Podforce One podcast, President Trump dismissed concerns about rising prices.
20: We have, with the exception of the oil for a short period of time because of the war. I mean, you know, other than that, we have very little inflation. The country is doing fantastically. We're leading the world. We have $18 trillion being invested in the country in just 11 months.
6: The data shows inflation's now outpacing wage growth for the first time in 3 years.
5: We have kind of a sidebar election story as we continue to tabulate some of the returns in California's primary. There is a conservative watchdog group that is suing California Secretary of State Shirley Weber. Here's why.
21: The group claims the state has nearly 873,000 inactive voter registrations that should have been removed from voter rolls years ago. The lawsuit was filed by Judicial Watch ahead of Tuesday's primary election. It alleges hundreds of thousands of registrations have remained inactive through multiple federal election cycles, with some dating back more than a decade. Judicial Watch points to low voter roll cleanup numbers in several counties, despite hundreds of thousands of Californians moving out of the state in recent years. The organization says outdated registrations create vulnerabilities in a system where ballots are mailed to all registered voters. I'm Tammy Trujillo.
6: An Oceanside boy who survived a cardiac arrest has reunited with the first responders who saved him.
22: The emotional meeting took place at Rady Children's Hospital, where 11-year-old Amadeo Gonzalez continues his recovery months after collapsing during a soccer practice. Firefighters, paramedics, and hospital staff who responded during the emergency were recognized for their role in helping the boy survive. Medical officials say quick action by first responders and specialized care at the hospital were critical to the child's recovery. A GoFundMe campaign has been set up to help the boy's family with ongoing medical costs. Chris Powers, KOGO News.
5: 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We're going to take a look at the results from this week's primary elections.
6: And in news in your neighborhood, there are hundreds of abandoned dogs looking for homes here in San Diego.
5: That's just ahead. First, we have a look at your important real-time traffic and weather on the 10s.
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7: Ario Logan got a problem on the 5 northbound. It's going to be the off-ramp at National affected here. Partially blocked. Couple of cars that have tangled up. Just be careful. CHP and a tow truck, hopefully, on scene there in just a moment. Rest of our roadways, 805 looking pretty good north and south right now. 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I'm Mark Wheeler, KOGO's next real-time traffic update at 620.
6: We've got low clouds and fog, some afternoon sunshine. Yep, sounds like yesterday. And it will be that way tomorrow, too. About 70 on the beaches, mid to upper 70s inland. We are looking at a continued pattern of just really cool temperatures that are, in my opinion, perfect.
5: Well, this is the time of year where you open your windows in the morning Let the cool air in.
6: Yep.
5: And then shut them for the afternoon sun.
6: Right.
5: Yep.
6: El Cajon right now, 62. Downtown San Diego, it's cloudy, 62. Cogo News Time, 612.
5: San Diegans took to the polls, as you know, this week, and they were faced with 61 candidates for our next governor. Did you have a hard time finding the candidate?
6: Oh, yeah. You had to, like, keep paging and find your person.
5: Well, oh, yeah, but I had to double and triple check, make sure I didn't check the wrong box.
6: Exactly.
5: Yeah.
6: National correspondent Rory O'Neill. 61 choices for governor, Rory.
0: Oh, boy, that's like two Baskin-Robbins.
6: I kept thinking yesterday when I was looking at it, what if you hadn't really studied it before? You're going to be that person sitting in the ballot box for like half an hour trying to figure out which name do I pick?
0: Yeah, and I'm going to be the person behind you in line.
6: Exactly, exactly. Yeah.
5: Come on, man. Counting your money in pennies.
0: Yeah, but yeah, it is pretty remarkable that this election is shaking down this way. Of course, still got a ways to go to count all of the ballots, but I think Republican performance has been a little bit better than what some were expecting. Steve Hilton and Javier Becerra clearly looking to be the two top contenders who will likely make it through to November. But even Spencer Pratt in L.A. Doing a bit better than was suggested by the polls. Clearly, he is peaking at the right time.
5: You know, first off, I love that you compared the number of candidates for governor here in California to Baskin and Robbins. I think that's fantastic.
0: I used to work in an ice cream shop back in my college days. So,
5: oh, yeah, did you really?
0: Sensitive to ice cream, yes.
5: What does that do to your forearm? You get a big muscle in your forearm?
0: Yeah, you get a muscle in your forearm, but then you get that ribbon of sticky stuff on the other side of your. I don't know what that is, but yeah.
5: It's something, but I'll ask you about your flavor later.
0: Every time someone over 60 walked in the door, there's a line out the door, you just say, maple walnut, get out the door. And
6: 100% true. Yes.
5: I'm a Jamocha guy. I love Jamocha.
0: If it's a five-year-old, it's bubblegum ice cream, but if it's someone who's 65, you get them the maple walnut and get them out the door.
5: You know, forgive us for getting off topic here, because I think people need a palate cleanser after the commercials, that the political ads, and hopefully we'll get a break from these political ads for a couple of weeks.
0: The chocolate, yeah. Can I take you, lady? It's chocolate. You know what chocolate is.
5: Exactly. Hey, real quickly, because you mentioned the LA's race, which is really fascinating to me, that another reality star is possibly going to give a run for Karen Bass's money as she tries to win re-election. And the thing that really is popping out, and I don't know if you've seen any of these ads, but they're all AI generated from Pratt. And boy, is that going to set a precedent for future elections?
0: Well, yeah, they have been splashy and go viral, and they're spectacular. And I think he's done a fantastic job of identifying the issues that are facing voters in Los Angeles. I haven't seen the plan to fix them. But certainly he's done a great job of identifying the issues about how poorly the wildfire situation and the recovery have been managed. You know, life on the streets, the homelessness problem, the dogs. But I'm not sure he's done as good a job establishing how he wants to fix it specifically through policy. But that's what the next 5 months will be about.
6: Roy, we know that. If you have a famous name, you know, you've been on TV, or if you just got the other side to really hate you, you're going to get more votes. We just know that. Thank you, Rory. Thanks. Have a great day.
0: Thanks.
5: Go grab some ice cream.
6: Yeah. Cogo News Time now, 6:15. We're following an unhappy ending to the story of a popular East County movie theater.
13: The opening sounds of a film at Reading Cinemas in La Mesa is no more. Reading Cinemas has permanently closed its Grossmont Center location, and on social media, people are expressing surprise, even shock, and lots of disappointment. The closing came suddenly without warning. It was announced Monday through signs posted at the theater and online. The cinema had operated at Grossmont Center since 2008. The closure comes as Grossmont Center undergoes a major redevelopment. The shopping center, which opened in the early 1960s, is in the midst of extensive improvements. Cliff Albert, Cogo News.
5: All right, coming off of the primary election, we have a news of a different kind of sport. Yeah, real sports. Cogo News Time 6:16, because iHeartRadio has teamed up with Fox Sports to bring you full coverage of the 2026 FIFA World Cup. live on the free iHeartRadio app. Can you believe it's here? 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
6: Here are the stories trending right now. Evacuation warnings in place for the border fire that's burned at least 700 acres with no containment.
5: There is an active hostage situation and bomb threat unfolding at a bank in Bakersfield.
6: Looks like voters have rejected the tax on second homes in San Diego.
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6: Kogo News Time now, 6:19. Never hear this song without thinking about little puppies.
5: Puppies. Oh, my gosh.
6: About 200 abandoned dogs found in San Bernardino County will be moved to San Diego in hopes of finding them their forever homes. Mm.
5: Second Chance Dog Rescue took in 8 of the dogs and are now looking to rescue the rest of them, which is going to be quite a task, right?
6: Yeah, because these were all found on a remote property in Lucerne Valley. No running water there, no power. Animal control says a lot of the dogs were suffering from malnourishment and matted fur and all the things that come with not taking care of animals well. Agency says after a search for their owners, the animals will be available for adoption.
5: Thank goodness for organizations like that. And this, and these ads always come on TV at the end of the day where you're tired. Your emotional guard is down.
6: I feel like crying because Rick made
5: like
6: you miserable.
5: In the middle of a commercial.
6: Yep.
5: Still ahead on San Diego's Morning News. Names for cars. Do you name your car?
6: I don't.
5: Okay.
6: But my family used to.
5: Yeah.
6: So we're curious.
5: Oh.
6: Do you name your car?
5: My daughter does.
6: If you can say it. If you can say it on the air.
5: Okay. Wait. Jorge says he names his car. We're going to find out what that name is coming up.
6: But use the iHeartRadio app. Tell us what you name your car.
5: Yeah.
6: We've got San Diego's Morning News live on the iHeartRadio app.
7: Detour to Escondido. We got an accident just now reported on the 78, the westbound side, Bear Valley Parkway. That's going to be off to the right shoulder. Also, a small fire here. It could be just an encampment fire off to the side on the 5 northbound right at Coronado Avenue. That's right behind a fence there. They're going to go try and take a look at that. Also, still have trouble at Barrio Logan on 5 northbound at National. The off-ramp is partially blocked there. 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GoGo's next real-time traffic update at 6:30.
5: While Veronica Googles names of cars, we're going to go ahead and give you the forecast that includes low clouds and fog with some afternoon sunshine. This is a cut-and-paste pattern that you can go with for tomorrow as well. So today's highs in the afternoon, once the fog burns off, 70s near the beaches, mid to upper 70s inland, and we're going to see the return of the low clouds and fog tonight. KOGO News Time, 6:22.
6: All right, so what is the name of your car?
5: I don't name mine.
6: Yeah, I mean, I think in my life, I've just referred to them as the truck or the Ford or the Hyundai or whatever, or in that particular case, the piece of, you know what.
5: I've said that a few times, yeah.
6: I looked it up, and sports cars tend to have names like Lightning or Rocket or things like that. If you have a big old giant SUV or truck, you name it things like Beast or Tank.
5: Or Bessie.
6: Yeah. Mm-hmm. Betsy is an old school thing to name.
5: A car. Okay.
6: But it's also an old school thing to name a cow. It's the most popular name for cows.
5: Is Bessie or Betsy?
6: Betsy. And then Bessie.
5: Okay.
6: Then Daisy, then Buttercup.
5: Buttercup was the name of my cat.
6: Really?
5: Yeah. Rest in peace.
6: Some people name them other things like Sunny or Zoomy or things like that. But we want to know, what do you name your car?
5: Claire Umpleby is our amazing editor here on San Diego's Morning News. Do you name your car? No, she's shaking her head. No.
6: Well, all right. Jorge does, though. Jorge, what do you call your car? T-Rex?
5: Godzilla.
6: Godzilla.
5: Because it's a green car?
6: Do you say Godzilla or Godzilla? Yeah, okay.
5: Can you reveal the make? Is it a...
6: It's a Hyundai.
5: Oh, it's a Hyundai. Okay. A green Hyundai and hybrid. Wow. You're being good for the environment. Yes. Godzilla.
6: Yeah. So we want to know. Use the iHeartRadio app. Speaking of animals, we were talking about cows too. Guys, if you need to up your game online for the dating apps, have a hamster in your profile picture.
5: What?
6: There is a study from Zeus.
5: Is that a gerbil?
6: That says, if you have a hamster in your profile picture on a dating app, it'll boost your incoming messages by 351%.
5: You know, that doesn't surprise me because I've done stories about studies of wine labels. And do you know which varietals sell the most?
6: No.
5: Are the ones with animals on their label.
6: All right. That makes sense.
5: I mean, so next time you go down the wine idol at Total Wino, which I like to call.
6: A Total Wino. I love it.
5: Just count how many labels there are with rabbits, animals. Bunnies.
6: That makes sense. Anyway. All right. Let's check out Money News Now with Dan Mitchinson. Good morning, Dan.
5: Morning, Dan.
4: Thank you, guys. Good morning. Good morning, everybody. Workers at the Kearney Mesa REI store have voted to unionize and will become the largest organized store in the retail chain. Workers say the cost of living in San Diego was a major factor in that vote. SpaceX is looking at a record $75 billion initial public offering. Reuters reports that the rocket company wants to sell more than 555 million shares at about $130 a piece. It would be the largest IPO ever. Companies added about 122,000 workers in May. That's up from the previous month, better than economists were expecting, according to the ADP report out just a short time ago. And Amazon's Prime Day sales event runs this year from June 23rd through the 26th. That is a little earlier than usual, as the company usually holds Prime Day in July. Market opens in just about 5 minutes. Oil prices are up about 2.5% to 96.02 a barrel. NASDAQ futures are up. S&P down 14. Dow's off 204. And we'll be back with more coming up for you in 1/2 hour at 6:55 with your money news. I'm Dan Mitchinson.
5: Dan, thank you. Maybe this is just the idea that it's the day after Election Day. I don't want to call it Election Day hangover, but we all need a palate cleanser. And so we're talking about what you named your car in the past or in the future. And we're getting a ton of responses that we will play later on this morning on San Diego's Morning News.
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6: Good morning. This hour's top story. We are closely following the primary race for governor. We've got the latest for you. I'm Veronica Carter. It's Wednesday, June 3rd.
5: And I'm Brett Burkhart. San Diegans have made a call on taxing empty second homes. We will tell you the results as you listen to San Diego's Morning News. Veronica and Brett live from the Semper Home Studio.
7: We got a stall to fives, the northbound side, right connector to the East 8. That is partially blocking that connector, so be careful as you come up on it. To Escondido, the 78 westbound at Bear Valley Parkway. Got a problem there off to the right. And still have trouble on the 5 northbound at National. Off-ramp there is blocked by a two-car wreck. 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I'm Mark Wheeler. Kogo's next real-time traffic update at 640.
5: Clouds to sun today. We're looking at daytime highs near 70 for the beaches, mid to upper 70s inland. And then the fog returns tonight. Yeah, you guessed it. It'll be here for tomorrow. Similar pattern for your Thursday. Kogo News Time, 631.
6: It appears former U.S. Health and Human Services Secretary Javier Becerra will face off against former Fox News host Steve Hilton in the November runoff election for governor. Becerra says he's looking forward to it.
12: As your governor, I am ready to lead the fight to uphold California's promise.
5: In the meantime, Steve Hilton says he wants to help make California better.
14: We're already the best place in the world, no question about that. There's nowhere better than California. But we all know that this state has gone off track and we need to get it back on track.
5: All right, right now, Hilton has nearly 28%, followed by Becerra with 25%, and then billionaire Democrat Tom Steyer has 19.5%.
6: Voters appear to have rejected the tax on second homes in San Diego. Measure A is currently trailing 58-42%. The San Diego City Council has been asking voters to approve a $10,000 a year tax on second homes that were not being used by owners for more than 6 months a year. Money would have been used for housing as well as for other city services.
5: Turning now to the mayoral race in Los Angeles. Mayor Karen Bass there will make the runoff, claiming her spot as one of the two candidates in the November general election. This is garnering headlines across the country. Everybody has their eyes on L.A. The second spot on the November ballot will either be claimed by Spencer Pratt, the reality TV show host, or Nathaya Raman. Bass's supporters were happy about the results last night.
15: 4 more years! 4 more years!
6: As the votes roll in, Pratt says he likes what he sees.
17: This is the first time, since 2005, an incumbent is going to a runoff.
5: Monica Rodriguez has harsh words for her fellow L.A. City Councilwoman Nathaya Raman after Raman challenged Mayor Bass at the polls.
18: Never once have I seen such a backstabbing of an ally in the way that I saw Ms. Raman do that.
6: Coming up on the latest on the border fire that's leading to evacuation warnings.
5: And our election coverage continues. There are a lot of local races that we're going to dive into and tell you where they stand. Coming up on San Diego's Morning News with Veronica and Brett. 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
0: This morning, the internet lost its mind. 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
6: Kogo News Time 6:36. A Chase Bank in downtown Bakersfield is currently the site of an active bomb threat. Police say a man believed to have a bomb strapped to his body has been holding an unknown number of people since yesterday. Police Sergeant Eric Celadon says they're using every resource they have to bring it to a safe end.
2: Every single asset we have to bring this to the safest conclusion is out here right now, not just because that's what this community needs, that's what you guys deserve.
6: Police are continuing crisis negotiations, locking down a wide perimeter and evacuating several surrounding buildings. Two hostages have been released, but it's unclear how many people are still inside the bank.
5: Turning now to the brush fire at the border, Cal Fire says that border fire has burned at least 700 acres. There is no containment at this time. The agency is reporting the fire is burning in rugged terrain on the northern side of the U.S.-Mexico line. There are now evacuation warnings for residents in the U.S. The American Red Cross has opened a shelter that does actually accept pets, thank goodness. Air attacks, though, continue this hour, and more have been requested for later today. Those extra forces will be added to the fight at 8 this morning.
6: A $4 million settlement's been reached after a gender reveal party ignited a deadly Southern California wildfire. More from Gary Baumgarten.
3: The fireworks companies that supplied and operated the pyrotechnics are all chipping in. The 2020 El Dorado fire, sparked by a gender reveal celebration, claimed the life of a firefighter and consumed thousands of acres of land. The explosive gender reveal taking place in an area of dry vegetation. The suit filed by the government seeking reimbursement for firefighting costs and damage to federal lands.
6: Fire burned 23,000 acres in San Bernardino and Riverside counties in 2020. Besides the firefighter who died, 20 structures burned. The couple hosting the party were charged with involuntary manslaughter.
5: We've been telling you about this broken sewage pipe in Mexico, but now we are learning that it's causing air quality issues to worsen here in San Diego.
4: Public Health says there are now high levels of hydrogen sulfide in the air near the Tijuana River Valley in San Diego. Officially, it's a rise in H2S emissions from the broken parallel gravity line in Mexico. Emissions are exceeding healthy standards and are being monitored daily. That break being worked on in Mexico, but there's no completion date. The International Boundary and Water Commission is now pressuring Mexico to have it fixed by the end of the week. I'm Bree Tennis, Coco News.
6: Cleanup continues in Orange County from the aerospace chemical tank, and now a warning for people.
8: Orange County Health says while GKN Aerospace continues its cleanup from a compromised storage tank, residents may be hit with temporary intermittent odors. The chemical mop-up is for methyl methacrylate that has a fruity or plastic odor. Health officials say even if you can smell it, the concentration is well below levels that are associated with health concerns. The tank is scheduled to be pumped out between Thursday and Friday. Mark Mayfield, Kogo News.
5: Kogo News Time, 6:40. Coming up, we're going to get insight from an expert on the primaries and overall election coverage based here in San Diego.
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7: We've got delays through National City right now, the 5 northbound at the 54. We've got a problem there. Crash off to the right shoulder. It's going to be slow from about E. Also through Escondido, the 78 westbound at Bear Valley Parkway. Still have trouble there off to the right shoulder. And the 163 northbound at Friars. Two right lanes are going to be blocked there as they got some tire tread debris in the roadway. 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I'm Mark Wheeler, Togo's next real-time traffic update at 6:50.
5: All right, cloudy to start. We'll get sunshine this afternoon, and we're looking at highs basically flirting with 70 at the beaches. We'll be in the mid to upper 70s inland. And then the low clouds and friendly fog return tonight, and that's going to be a repeat tomorrow of the foggy mornings and sunny afternoons. 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
6: Well, we had kind of a jungle-style primary for governor.
5: No, we did.
6: 61 names. 61 names on the ballot for governor. We are starting to get an idea of who will emerge as the king of the jungle.
5: Joining us now on the Cogo News Live line is our good friend Larry Gersten from the Political Science Department at Cal State San Marcos, and author of what I've lost count, 20 books. How many? What book are you on, Larry?
10: 21. You're right on the money.
5: Nice. Hey, can we start off with the governor's race? Did this surprise you that, the results, it seems like the polls were sort of right, except for Hilton beat out Becerra when it comes to percentage of the vote. And I know the votes are still being counted.
10: Yeah, the votes are still being counted. But so that one could go for Becerra. It doesn't really matter, but it could. It looks those are going to be the top two. Look, we do want to issue this caveat, and that is that there are a bunch of votes out there. Is it possible Stiers could catch Becerra? Yes, it's possible. Is it likely? No, but we can't rule that out entirely. So you've got the classic Democrat versus Republican race, at least for now, which is what a lot of people are hoping.
6: Right. So another thing that happened that was kind of weird in California, I will just say really weird. I'm glad I didn't have to vote in this. The L.A. mayor's race. Talk to us about that.
10: Yeah, well, California is weird, Veronica. We know that from head to toe. In the mayor's race, yeah, look, there's been a lot of pushback to Karen Bass because some people believe because of the way she managed or mismanaged the fires. There are other things going on with her. Some people are unhappy that she hasn't paid enough attention to policing issues. But, you know, somebody like Spencer Pratt, oh, my goodness, only in California could that happen. Is he likely to catch her? No. Do we see a runoff happening? Yes. And what happens in that runoff? Well, it does not look good for Bass because there's so many people opposed to her. On the other hand, she's the incumbent. Lots of things can happen when incumbents are against the wall. So we're going to have to see on that one. But definitely, you've got a very important match coming up in November.
5: One of the things that I think people here in San Diego County may not realize is how much Spencer Pratt, the reality TV star, leaned into AI in his political ads. And I'm curious if that's a warning sign for Democrats, or even Republicans for that matter, for future campaigns.
10: I think AI is a warning sign for everyone, and not just in politics, in all parts of our lives, the way we can now manipulate sounds and physicality of people and so many other things. It's very hard to tell the real thing from AI, and this is something the government is going to have to get its hands around, and I just don't know how, but we're going to have to deal with this head on in the years to come.
6: We're talking to Larry Gersten from the Political Science Department at Cal State San Marcos. Back to the governor's race. Do you think that Gavin Newsom pushing so many buttons, you know, going after President Trump, really galvanized Republicans in this race? I mean, they normally vote, you know, pretty consistently, but I feel like they came out even harder and stronger because they were so mad at him.
10: Yeah, it might appear that way. I don't think so. If you look at Bianco and Hilton together, they've got something like 38%. Republicans are about 25% of the state. And they tend to vote more in the primaries than the general election. I think you're looking at a typical general election outcome where you might expect Becerra to get around 58-60%. And Hilton about 38-40%, right in there. I don't think Newsom had much of an impact. The only thing we know about Newsom is that apparently some of his people were helping Becerra behind the scenes. But Newsom, wisely, from his point of view, stayed out of that race because he's running for president. It's the worst kept secret in the world, but he's running for president. And so why go ahead and side with one person when you can tick off so many others?
5: This is Larry Gersten. He's a political science department who is very smart in the way that he plans his vacations around election cycles. Are you on vacation yet or no? Are you waiting to jettison?
10: No, I'm not on vacation yet, but I want you to know I am always available, even on vacation.
5: I know.
10: And I take all my materials with me. Listen, are you guys going to talk about the 48th? That's a real exciting race.
5: Yeah, the one in the East and North County. That is huge. Tell us the very latest on that.
10: That is huge. And I want the cable channels are all over this one. They know how important it is. Listen, Desmond pretty much had the Republican side to himself. And performed well, 42%. The disappointment, I think, for some people were the way the Democrats came out. Wilpert coming out second with 20%, and Kampa Najjar coming out with 10%. This, to me, is looming as a great race. It's going to be very close. It could go either way. Democrats have been salivating, thinking they could pick this one up. I'm not so sure that they will. Because Desmond came out strong, and the Democrats are clearly divided. Now, will they all come together? I don't know, because there's an awful lot of anger going on with the Democrats, between particularly the folks who support Wilpert and Kampa Najjar. So we're going to have to watch that one very closely. It's very important for the redistricting. It's very important for who controls the House. I'm telling you, this is a hot race to watch for November.
6: Well, we're so glad you're watching it for us, because you are the one that knows all of this. Thank you so much.
5: Thanks a lot, Larry.
10: Good to speak with you folks. Take care.
6: All right. Larry Gersten, political science professor at Cal State San Marcos.
5: And still ahead on San Diego's Morning News, our top stories. Cal Fire says the Boulder Fire has burned at least 700 acres with no containment. Evacuation warnings are in place.
6: Two hostages released in the ongoing bank bomb threat in Bakersfield.
5: It looks like voters have rejected the tax on second homes here in San Diego.
6: It's 6:47.
0: Last night, a blown call changed everything. 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
7: We'll get two problems to National City. This is going to be the 5 northbound at Harbor. We've got a crash there off the right shoulder. Stop and go from mild cars way. Also, the 5 north at the 54 connector. A crash off the right shoulder. That is you slow from about E Street. I'm Mark Wheeler. Cogo's next real-time traffic update at 7 o'clock.
6: We've got clouds. We've got fog. We've got afternoon sunshine. Kind of how it's been. That's how it's going to be, too, for a little while. Highs near 70 for the beaches. Mid to upper 70s inland. Right now, it is 60 degrees in Santee, downtown San Diego, cloudy, and 63. Cogo News Time, 6:50.
5: Well, the numbers are still coming in. We're counting ballots in California, and we're not going to have final results for quite some time, but we do have an idea of who may edge ahead in the race for the November general. But in the meantime, we do have important news involving your health, because there is a vaccine that is targeting a common skin cancer. Let's get you the latest with Lisa Brader.
11: A new vaccine is showing promise in the effort to keep deadly skin cancer from returning for several years. Research by the pharmaceutical company Moderna finds a personalized mRNA vaccine cut in half the risk of melanoma recurring, that is the deadliest form of skin cancer. It found 5 years after receiving a vaccine and drug combination, nearly 70% of patients were cancer-free, compared to 49% of patients who'd been getting standard treatment. Doctors say the combination of the vaccine and a drug harnessed the immune system to attack cancer cells.
6: It's June 3rd. On this date, back in 1963, Pope John the 23rd, I can do this, Roman numerals, 23rd, oh, actually, it's in parentheses, died in Rome. He was 81 years old.
5: It's hard. When you have news copy that has Roman numerals in it, and you're not used to just coming across it, it is.
6: It takes a minute to do
5: the
6: math. A
5: little bit of a challenge. Yes. You did a great job. Let's take a look back on this day, back in 1978.
12: Too much, too little, too late to lie again with you.
5: Oh, my goodness.
6: You remember this song?
5: Yeah, I do. Johnny Mathis and Denise

0: are trying to impress somebody.
1: Spam.
0: don't bring the
1: Thank
0: spam.
1: Thank goodness that's finally bad.
0: I mean, I think it might be okay for a scouting trip or something if you're going camping or something, but yeah.
1: Not also ever. Disgusting when I was a kid, even as a kid.
0: Yeah.
1: Cocktail sausages.
0: Really?
1: You know the little canned ones, the Vienna sausages?
0: Oh, sure. Yeah.
1: Those were so gross. They all had, just like spam, they had that gelatinous, gross stuff in it. I couldn't do it.
0: What about the cocktail hot dogs, the small little hot dogs?
1: Those,
0: is that considered the same thing?
1: Those were a little better because they didn't have that jello stuff in there.
0: Yeah.
1: Sandwich spread.
0: Why not?
1: Well, it's not quite mayonnaise. It's sandwich spread, which is a little different. You can still buy it in the jar, I do believe.
0: Okay. All right.
1: No more white bread. You're not going to be able to eat now, are you?
0: No. I'm just going to order a pizza to go and say, here's your picnic.
1: Yeah. Don't bring cheap potato chips or cheddar cheese slices anymore.
0: Why not?
1: Mayo or potato salad. There you go. Good luck with finding something to eat.
0: See, we're improving your romantic life for your next for your next date on a picnic. Right. It's time for News About Your Money with Dan Mitchinson. Good morning, Dan.
2: Hey, thanks, guys. Good morning, everybody. You know, as we continue to bring you election results here on KOGO, it was a record-breaking election when it comes to spending by corporations and special interest groups trying to influence who became the next governor. Outside groups, which unlike the candidates can receive unlimited donations, reported spending nearly $80 million, more than double the amount spent through the November 2018 general election when Gavin Newsom won his first term. McDonald's is welcoming San Diego fans to celebrate the FIFA World Cup with a special Happy Meal and regular meal, along with a collector's cup that will go on sale June 9th. And Uber has released their 10th annual list of the most unusual items left behind. They include ankle monitors, a Donny Osmond group picture, human hair, breast milk, and dentures with two teeth. The most forgetful city, at least we don't have this honor, that is San Francisco. And Sunday is apparently the day when people seem to forget the most things for their ride. All right, let's take a look at the market right now. It is open. We are mixed with the S&P 500, basically flat. The NASDAQ up 11. The Dow is off 161. Oil up about 3%. And we'll be back with more right after Cliff Notes. That's coming your way at 7:25. With your money news, I'm Dan Mitchinson.
0: Dan, thank you. And coming up, we're going to have the very latest on the California primaries. Dan mentioned that. Also, we'll have an update on the firefight at the Boulder. That fire is no containment. KOGO News Time, 6:56.
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9: Here's something pretty disturbing I discovered while researching this podcast. This is what it actually says on the Los Angeles Police Department website. The site states, that the Adult Missing Persons Unit investigates 3,200

0: cases a month. And 70% of those missing people are found or returned voluntarily within 2 or 3 days. It goes on to explain, and I quote here, "Since being a missing person is not a crime, police are given a very limited role while conducting these types of investigations." At the bottom of the webpage, it gets more disturbing. There's a section titled, "What if they never returned?" And here's the official police advice. In such situations, you may want to enlist the services of a private investigator to assist in your search. If you can't afford a PI, the police elaborate, quote, "Another option would be to contact the Salvation Army, which has a missing persons locator program." There is not a single sentence on the LAPD website that would lead a loved one of a missing person to have any faith that the police would properly investigate it. What the LAPD is basically saying is, if someone you love goes missing, don't overreact. They'll probably turn up, unless they don't, in which case you should get someone besides the police to look into it. All this is my way of saying, if the police took missing persons cases as seriously as they do, say, bank robberies, I wouldn't have had to do this podcast in the first place and end up chasing a violent criminal halfway around the country. I'm Neil Strauss, and you can hear the full story of To Live and Die in L.A.
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4: Good morning. This hour's top story. One candidate slowly but steadily widening his lead in California's governor's race. It's Wednesday, June 3rd. I'm Brett Burkhart.
5: I'm Veronica Carter. San Diegans not so crazy about a second home tax. You're listening to San Diego's Morning News. Those stories coming up. 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
6: We've got a big backup right now through National City 5 northbound, right at Harbor. We've got a crash. It's off to the right shoulder. It's going to be stop and go from Mile of Cars Way. It's a work truck that went down the right shoulder embankment, so be careful. National City on the 5 northbound at the 54 connector. It's got a wreck off the right there, and that has you slow from E Street. I'm Mark Wheeler, Coast Next real-time traffic update at 7:10.
5: We've got low clouds and some fog, and then we'll just move to sunshine this afternoon. Yep, it's a familiar thing right now. About 70 on the beaches today, mid to upper 70s inland. We've got more fog and clouds coming back tonight, but then tomorrow will be a repeat of today. It'll burn off and we'll see some sunshine. Right now in Mira Mesa, it's 63. Downtown San Diego, cloudy, 63. KOGO News Time, 7 o'clock.
4: Well, you could say we are all waking up here in California in a little bit of a fog when it comes to the results of the primary election. The results are still coming in. They're being adjusted. We have a little bit of clarity about who may advance to the November general. Republican Steve Hilton is slowly widening his lead over Democrat Javier Becerra in the race for California governor.
7: Hilton now has 27.8% of the vote. Becerra has 25.4% of the vote and trails by about 120,000 votes. Democrat Tom Steyer has 19.6% of the vote and appears less likely to advance to the November runoff election. Republican Riverside County Sheriff Chad Bianco is in a distant fourth place with 11.3% of the vote. It appears Hilton will have a chance to become the first Republican governor elected by Californians in two decades. I'm John Fink.
5: San Diego City Council member Marty Von Wilpert appears to be joining County Supervisor Jim Desmond in the general election runoff for Congress. Redrawn district now represents a large portion of North and East San Diego County. I last checked, Desmond has 42% support, Von Wilpert 19%.
4: All right, turning now to the taxes in that measure that was on the ballot yesterday. Voters appear to have rejected the tax on second homes in the city of San Diego. At last check, Measure A is trailing 58% to 42%.
8: The San Diego City Council had been asking voters to approve a $10,000 a year tax on second homes that were not being used by owners for more than 6 months a year. The money would have been used for housing as well as other city services, with supporters arguing it would have forced owners to also rent or sell the properties, increasing supply. A simple majority was required to pass, but the early votes came back in heavily in favor of rejecting the tax. I'm Jack Cronin.
5: Running down some of the congressional races, we start with the 50th congressional district, where Democrat Scott Peters has 46% of the vote, followed by Republican Steve Cohen, who has 44%. Democrat Sarah Jacobs is holding a commanding lead in the 51st district with 53% Republican. Reichard Cabrera has 42%. And in the 52nd congressional district, Representative Juan Vargas, a Democrat, is leading with 54%, followed by Republican challenger Jeff Bell with 37% of the vote.
4: All right, North County voters have voted yes to a merger of the Tri-City and Sharp Hospital District. Measure H would be a 30-year partnership and lease Tri-City Medical Center to Sharp Healthcare for 30 years. Plans call for Sharp to invest in Tri-City with $100 million in improvements.
5: The race to run state schools in California is giving San Diego a lot of attention. At last check, the president of the San Diego Unified School Board appears to be heading to the November election. Richard Barrera was edging out Sonia Shaw by 5% in the race for state superintendent. Barrera tells Cogo News, San Diego Unified's a model for California.
9: On what's called the nation's report card among all large urban districts in the country, San Diego Unified now ranks number one in both literacy and math.
4: And Barrera has served on the San Diego Unified School Board since the year 2008. His likely opponent in November, Sonia Shaw, most recently served as the president of the Chino Valley School District in San Bernardino County.
5: The man who's accused of attacking and causing the death of the owner of an Escondido house decorated with President Trump signs facing more charges in court today.
10: The San Diego County District Attorney's Office is expected to announce additional charges today against 32-year-old Caleb Butler. He's accused of punching 69-year-old Kelly Sharon, causing him to collapse to the ground and then striking him several more times. He died just a few days later. A bystander tried to intervene, but was also injured, according to police. Escondido police have said that a motive for the attack remains under investigation, including whether there may have been a political component, though the department said it had not developed evidence to support that conclusion. Caleb Butler has an alleged history of violence, according to court documents. Cliff Albert, Cogo News.
4: Next on San Diego's Morning News, obviously we're going to be covering the election coverage. We are taking a look at some of the returns. The jury really isn't out yet. We need to really tabulate some of the votes. So we'll be covering that for you, along with the latest on the fire near the border that's now burning hundreds of acres.
5: Cogo News Time 7:05.
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5: Cogo News Time 7:07. The border fires now burn 700 acres with no containment. We now have some warnings. An evacuation warning was issued yesterday afternoon for areas south of Del Zura and Barrett Junction. It's still in place, and now there's a Red Cross evacuation center that does accept pets. That's at the Edwards Cinema in Rancho San Diego. Now we have a smoke advisory as the Border 6 fire continues to burn. CAL FIRE says it's in a rugged area on the border of Mexico and San Diego. An aggressive air attack continued overnight with more water-dropping aircraft expected to start at 8 o'clock this morning. I'm Bree Tennis, Cogo News.
4: Our election coverage will continue throughout the morning on San Diego's Morning News, but we need to pass along the serious situation in the Central Valley. This is a hostage situation, and there are two hostages who have been released in what continues to be an active bomb threat, and this is happening inside a bank. It's inside a Chase Bank, downtown Bakersfield. Police Sergeant Eric Celadone says a man believed to have a bomb strapped to his body has been holding an unknown number of people since yesterday.
16: Every single resource is at this site's disposal. SWAT team, bomb squad, K-9 team, gang unit, negotiators, drone team.
4: As crisis negotiators continue to try and work with the individual, police have locked down a wide perimeter. Just as a precaution, they've evacuated several surrounding buildings.
5: Another city in San Diego County may soon be using automated license plate readers.
7: The city council in Santee has voted to draft an agreement with the sheriff's office for 6 readers, a move that sheriff's officials said would increase efficiency for law enforcement. The readers capture license plates of vehicles in their view, as well as the time, date, and location. The move is part of a broader effort by the sheriff's office to expand its countywide network of automated readers, which officials said includes 131 license plate readers across cities and unincorporated areas. Data is retained by the sheriff's office for 30 days unless an investigation is ongoing. Mark Mayfield, Cogo News.
4: More than 1,300 AI-enabled cameras have been installed at San Diego State University. University police say the cameras are replacing older models and will assist in criminal investigations when necessary. So extra eyes out there. They've been installing them in parking structures, recreational facilities, hallways, and residence halls. This is according to CBS 8. School officials say there are now plans to use the cameras for tracking, profiling, or for facial recognition.
5: Cogo News time now, 7:10. Coming up, we've got a rundown on the latest out of all of the primary races.
4: And in news in your neighborhood, a brand new Renaissance Fair in Santee.
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6: National City got a crash on the 5 northbound right at the 54 connector. It's going to be off to the right-hand side of the roadway. Slow traffic from E Street. Just a minute or two of delays there, but a busy one through National City on the 5 north at Harbor as well. Problem off to the right. Stop and go for a mile of cars way. A bit heavy as well through Escondido. Crash on the 78 westbound at Bear Valley Parkway. 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Cogo's next real-time traffic update at 7:20.
5: Cogo's weather for today, much like yesterday.
4: Mm-hmm.
5: All right. So you know how we've had clouds and fog every morning.
4: I feel like Bill Murray.
5: And then sunshine in the afternoon.
4: Uh-huh.
5: About 70 on the beaches. A little warmer inland. That's what we're going to have again today and tomorrow, too.
4: You know, at least it's predictable.
5: Yeah. And no complaints from me, because I think it's perfect weather. Carlsbad right now, 62. It's cloudy and 64 in downtown San Diego. Cogo News time, 7:11.
4: Well, you mentioned this earlier, and that is the dust ever going to settle between now and November? I'm hoping that now that the primary is over, that the dust will settle, give us a little bit of a break on the campaigning that gets pretty intense, especially with every commercial break and every time you open your mailbox. But votes are still being counted, so we are keeping on top of this with many of the highly anticipated races that are already signaling their leading candidates.
5: About 25% of the votes have been counted, and polls show it's likely Democrat Javier Becerra will be one of two candidates for governor on the November ballot. Republican TV commentator Steve Hilton is in the lead with 28% of the votes. Democratic billionaire Tom Steyer comes in third with nearly 20%. Chair of the San Diego County Democratic Party, Will Rodriguez Kennedy, says Becerra's rise was expected.
17: In the grand scheme of things, the primary tested the candidates. The bad ones fell out. And the ones who weren't going to make it also fell out. And so now we're going to have the result that we all expected.
4: But many people say they did not expect the results of other races. Co-chair of the Democratic Party, LGBTQ caucus, Shay Franco-Clausen, is one of those.
18: I'm shocked by all of them. How about the SPI race, you know? I didn't see Sonia, you know, Shaw coming in over, you know, Richard Barrera. It was a little shocking, but he's still in the race.
5: Over half of the votes for L.A. mayor have been counted, and with around 35% of them in her favor, Mayor Karen Bass will advance to the November runoff election in November, giving her a chance at continuing her term. She addressed voters last night.
19: We have led a grassroots campaign because we want to bring change to our city, and that's what we've been doing, and that's what we're going to continue to do.
5: Bass will either be up against former reality TV star Republican Spencer Pratt, who has about 30.4%, and Democratic City Councilwoman Neetha Raman with 22.3%.
4: Now, on that note, Pratt says he has big plans to win over Los Angeles voters ahead of the November election.
20: I'm going to continue to work hard, learn everything I need to learn, build my teams, show all the experience that I'm going to surround myself with, because that's a concern people have. Oh, he has no experience. I'm going to build that experience around.
5: The results of California's primary also includes the race for the newly redrawn 48th Congressional District, which covers parts of San Diego and Riverside counties.
4: Yeah, officials say this race could decide who gets control of the U.S. House of Representatives. So it's a major eye watcher, not only here in California, but across the country. The top candidates have emerged as San Diego County Supervisor Republican Jim Desmond with nearly 42% of votes, and San Diego County Councilmember Democrat Marnie Von Wilpert with around 20%.
21: Do they do what they said when they're trying to get elected? And do they have integrity?
22: Lower gas taxes, federal income, state income. Kids can't buy houses because of all the taxes. So, yeah, I'd like to see them go away.
23: Somebody who's going to recognize our soldiers, who's going to give them the respect that they deserve.
21: The protection of children. Abortion is a very personal and a very volatile topic, but there is some laws that have been passed that the people didn't get to really vote on.
5: The top candidates for each race will be officially announced by July 10th.
4: Yeah, that's a huge race, especially in East and in North County, because we had the redistricting that was voted on by voters for Prop 50 in the last election. We will have election coverage throughout as we watch the register of voters count some of the tallies, and we'll bring those to you as they happen on San Diego's Morning News.
5: Well, Congress is looking into the immigration policy for San Diego Police and the San Diego County Sheriff's Office.
24: The city and county's sanctuary rules that prevent law enforcement from working with federal immigration officials are now the subject of a congressional inquiry from the House Judiciary Committee. Both agencies, along with San Francisco, have been asked to turn over all documents and communications dating back to January 1st, 2023, about interactions with ICE, policies involving non-U.S. citizens, contact with local officials about immigration enforcement, and the number of ICE detainers received and declined the last 3.5 years. California rules prevent local law enforcement from working with immigration agents, but the city and county of San Diego have approved additional rules. I'm Jack Cronin.
4: Cocoa News Time 716. If you know of a local nonprofit that could use a boost, well, we're it. Nominate them for Cocoa's George Chamberlain Community Leadership Award. Recipients get a $1,000 donation and more. 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In fact, our latest recipient is Rise Up Industries, which supports former gang-involved individuals returning to their lives after incarceration.
5: Here are the stories trending right now. Cal Fire says the border fire is now up to 1,000 acres. Evacuation orders are in place.
4: Ballots are still being counted, but so far the top two names for California governor are Steve Hilton and Javier Becerra.
5: And it looks like voters have rejected the tax on second homes here in San Diego.
4: Your real-time traffic and weather on the 10s just ahead on San Diego's Morning News with Veronica and Brett. We're live on the iHeartRadio app.
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4: Yes. It's about tea time, isn't it?
5: Yeah. Either tea time or jousting time. I'd rather joust than sit and have a cup of tea right now.
4: No, I'll watch somebody else joust.
5: I need to get my energy level up.
4: You do. We'll put you on a horse with a long stick.
5: As long as it's not a horse with no name. Cold medication.
4: Excellent.
5: That's what it does.
4: Hey, Santee is getting its own Renaissance Fair, which is why we're talking about this. It's the first time that the Santee has hosted a Renaissance Fair. It's complete with a Queen's Feast and Ball, medieval stage shows, a traditional jousting event. Well, who does that anymore? How'd you like that on your business card? Do they call them jousters?
5: I'm a jouster.
4: A jouster?
5: Yeah, that'd be fun.
4: Santee Summer Nights is hosted by the Kiwanis Club. Organizers say it's probably the most accessible ADA-supportive Renaissance experience in the country. The event takes place June 5th, 6th, and 7th in the heart of Santee. Yeah, so that's this weekend.
5: Yeah.
4: Why don't we just say this weekend? It's coming up.
5: Just Santee's ahead on San Diego's Morning News, what you name your car.
4: All right. That's just ahead. The responses are going to be amazing. We'll play your comments coming up on San Diego's Morning News, live on the iHeartRadio app as we grab another cup of tea.
6: Let's go to National City. It's been kind of busy through town there. It's going to be the 5 North at Harbor. Off to the right shoulder here, a work truck went down the right shoulder embankment. Emergency crews are there, and it's going to be stop and go from the 54. Now, the drive on the 78 westbound Bear Valley Parkway got a crash through Escondido here off to the right shoulder. Slow traffic on the 805 northbound from Plaza to about the 94. Just give yourself a little room there. 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I'm Mark Wheeler. Kogo's next real-time traffic update at 7:30.
4: This is one of those weather forecasts that's really simple because we have morning clouds and sunny afternoons. Highs near 70 for the beaches, mid to upper 70s inland. You can expect the same for tomorrow. 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
0: I'm Cliff Albert. As Lori Weisberg explained it in the San Diego Union-Tribune, the highly divisive measure that would impose a hefty tax on the owners of second homes that lack a full-time resident was going down to defeat in Tuesday's election. While final results are not in yet, it would appear, though, that once again voters in San Diego were against any kind of tax increase or anything that even looked like a tax increase. In recent elections, it has been very difficult for any kind of proposed tax hike to be approved by voters in San Diego. Is San Diego a city that has become known as a no-tax hike city? Maybe. When you live in a city that has a high cost of living, high prices for housing and for gasoline, it should not be a big surprise. San Diego may be America's finest city, but it's also one of the most costly cities to live in. There is no easy fix to the problem. As we have seen during the budget battles at City Hall, what some people believe should be cut, others say should not be. It is hard to come to any kind of consensus, and that is going to continue to be a taxing problem for local leaders. Read more about this and share it on our podcast page at Koko.com.
4: Yeah, Cliff, thank you. And we're about 5 minutes away from another update as they tabulate some of the results from the primary election here in California.
5: Koko News Time now, 7:23. We are talking this morning about cars and what you name yours.
4: Yeah.
5: 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There's a red microphone button and you can talk to us.
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2: Ooh. Hey guys, my name is Joseph. My wife and I have three cars. Our Hyundai Palisade is colored black and we called her Samantha. My 2012 Kia Soul Silver, its name is Biscuit. And my 07 Tundra is the beast. Thank you. Love your show. Have a good day.
5: I love Biscuit. That is just great for a car name.
4: Totally.
5: All right. What else we have?
3: Hey, good morning, guys. My first car was a 1981 Chevy Citation.
4: Nice.
3: It was baby blue, and my friends took the liberty of giving it the nickname the Blue Bomber. Because, yes, it was a bucket, but it was my first car.
4: I love it.
3: Have a good day.
8: My mother called her Hillman, which is quite a while ago, Cecily, and I have a Honda Odyssey minivan, and her name is Big Butt Betty.
5: Big
8: have a good day.
5: Betty, I love it.
4: Awesome.
5: Oh, my goodness.
4: You
5: All right.
4: Use Big Butt for short? I don't know.
5: Yeah.
4: All right.
5: BBB. we've got more of these, and we would love to hear from you, so use the iHeartRadio app.
4: Super fun topic. As we turn to your money and Dan Mitchinson, I'm going to guess that Dan's name of his car maybe in the past was Money. No?
9: No, actually, my wife's car's name is Blue Bomber.
4: Nice.
9: Sorry if I'm stuttering there. It was a long night. And my car is Blue Thunder.
4: Nice. So both yeah. Blue cars, I assume.
9: Well, yeah. And we've
5: That'd
9: had
5: be weird if it wasn't.
4: Right. You're driving a red car and it's the Blue Bomber. What?
9: I'm colorblind.
4: Exactly.
9: Yeah. Well, good morning again, everybody. Speaking of cars and gasoline, the price of gas in California is going up next month, not because of the war in Iran. Starting July 1st, the state's gas tax is going up by nearly 2 cents per gallon, which is part of a yearly adjustment to help pay for road repairs. The total gas tax in California will amount to about 63.5 cents a gallon, which is the highest in the country right now. In San Diego, you're paying about $6 even for a gallon of unleaded. CBS News has fired Scott Pelley, the now former 60 Minutes host and a former anchor of the CBS Evening News, was let go after a confrontation with the show's new executive producer. And this comes after reports from the New York Times that Pelley slammed the network's top editor during a contentious meeting among 60 Minutes employees. They now only have 3 full-time reporters there. Companies added about 122,000 workers in May, up from the previous month, and better than economists were expecting, according to the ADP report out this morning. As we look at real-time numbers, we've got red across the board. Oil prices are up this morning. The Dow is down 375. The S&P off 26. NASDAQ down 107. We'll have a lot more coming your way in just about a half an hour at 7:55 and anytime, anywhere on the free iHeartRadio app. With your Money News, I'm Dan Mitchinson.
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5: 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Kogo News Time. 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
8: Good morning. This hour's top story, one candidate pulling ahead in the primary for California governor. It's Wednesday, June 3rd. I'm Brett Burkhardt.
9: I'm Veronica Carter. New this morning, the fire near the border is up to now over 1,000 acres. 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
10: Escondido, the 78 westbound at Bear Valley Parkway, a problem off to the right shoulder there. CHP helping things out. It's going to be a busy one on the 805 right now. Northbound, Plaza, about the 94, an extra 5 minutes as you head through. Let's go to National City on the 5 northbound from Harbor Drive there. Crash off to the right shoulder and slow from about E Street. Still have a work truck that went off the side of the road. 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I'm Mark Wheeler. 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
8: June gloom to sunshine this afternoon. We're looking at the clouds to burn off with the highs reaching the near 70s at the beaches today, this afternoon, mid to upper 70s in the inland areas. And you can expect a repeat performance for tomorrow as well. Kogo News Time, 7:32.
9: As the primary votes are being counted, Republican Steve Hilton is slowly widening his lead over Democrat Javier Becerra in the race for California governor. Hilton says he's looking forward to the November race.
11: It looks very much as if Californians really will have the chance to vote for change in November and take our state in a new direction.
8: All right, turning now to his likely opponent in November. During a speech at his election night headquarters in Los Angeles, Becerra said he looks forward to opposing President Trump.
12: Donald Trump is doubling down on decline and counting on people being too fearful, distracted, or gullible to fight back. Well, he didn't count on us.
9: Also, voters appear to have rejected the tax on second homes in the city of San Diego. Measure A currently trailing 58% to 42%. San Diego City Council had been asking voters to approve a $10,000 a year tax on second homes that were not being used by owners for more than 6 months a year.
8: Turning now to the race for Congress, San Diego County Supervisor Jim Desmond will face off against San Diego City Council member Marnie Von Wilperton in the race for Congress if the results hold steady. There are still ballots being counted in the contest. Desmond, though, tells Kogo News he's feeling pretty good.
13: I'm feeling pretty good tonight. We've got a great chance of being in the number one or the number two spot and moving on to November.
8: Yeah, the congressional district serves North and East County. And as you know, it was redistricted during the Proposition 50, which was passed by voters. The congressional district was one of those affected by that change.
9: We're going to check into that fire at the border, but we also want to give a shout out to our own Cliff Albert and Jack Cronin for holding down the fort for election night.
8: All the entire Kogo morning news team.
9: Yeah, Mark Larson also, with all the into the polling, numbers and Lou Penrose. Yeah. Great job for all of them. The only problem is.
8: Yeah, that's the discrepancy here when I walked in this morning.
9: The only problem is there was no leftover pizza.
8: Every election night in any newsroom, there's pizza, and they usually leave some over for the morning crew. Nothing. There's not even crumb left over.
9: Yeah, we've gotten desperate. We'll explain that in a little bit. We've gotten desperate this morning because we thought there would be pizza.
8: Yes, we're taking drastic measures, and it may involve 7-Eleven.
9: Kogo News Time, 7:35.
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9: Kogo News Time 7:37. Cal Fire says the border fire has now burned 1,000 acres. It's 5% contained. Oscar Sotelo with Cal Fire told San Diego's Morning News, it's burning in rugged terrain on the northern side of the U.S.-Mexico line in the Dulzura area.
21: There have been no injuries reported, and there is no structure threat currently. There is some threat to infrastructure, which would be high-voltage power lines that feed into San Diego County, in addition to some repeater sites.
9: There are now evacuation warnings for residents in the U.S. The American Red Cross has opened a shelter that does accept pets. Air attacks are continuing this morning.
22: There is a very active warning in the Central Valley after a Chase Bank in downtown Bakersfield becomes the scene of an active bomb threat. Police say a man believed to have a bomb strapped to his body has been holding an unknown number of people since yesterday. Police Sergeant Eric Celadon says they are using every resource they have to bring this to a safe end.
23: Every single asset we have to bring this to the safest conclusion. It's out here right now, not just because that's what this community needs, but that's what you guys deserve.
22: So here's what's happening at the scene. There is a crisis negotiation team out there. They are locking down a wide perimeter outside that Chase Bank in downtown Bakersfield. They are evacuating several surrounding buildings. Two hostages have been released, but it's unclear how many people are still inside that bank.
9: Well, here's your cool story for the day. An Oceanside boy who survived a cardiac arrest has reunited with the first responders who saved him.
24: The emotional meeting took place at Rady Children's Hospital, where 11-year-old Amadeo Gonzalez continues his recovery months after collapsing during a soccer practice. Firefighters, paramedics, and hospital staff who responded during the emergency were recognized for their role in helping the boy survive. Medical officials say quick action by first responders and specialized care at the hospital were critical to the child's recovery. A GoFundMe campaign has been set up to help the boy's family with ongoing medical costs. Chris Powers, Kogo News.
22: We are following an unhappy ending to the story of a popular East County movie theater.
25: The opening sounds of a film at Reading Cinemas in La Mesa is no more. Reading Cinemas has permanently closed its Grossmont Center location, and on social media, people are expressing surprise, even shock, and lots of disappointment. The closing came suddenly without warning. It was announced Monday through signs posted to the theater and online. The cinema had operated at Grossmont Center since 2008. The closure comes as Grossmont Center undergoes a major redevelopment. The shopping center, which opened in the early 1960s, is in the midst of extensive improvements. Cliff Albert, Kogo News.
9: Kogo News Time now, 7:40. Coming up, we're going to learn the early results of the governor's primary and what that could mean for our future.
22: And we are on the search for the perfect pizza. Problem is, it's 7:40 in the morning and there are no pizza restaurants open. So we're on the hunt, and we'll update that hunt coming up on San Diego's Morning News.
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27: Got about a 10-minute delay on the 805 northbound between Plaza and the 8 through National City. It's going to be a slow drive. Escondido, we have a crash on the 78 westbound, right at Bear Valley Parkway. That's off to the right shoulder. International City on the 5 northbound at Harbor. Still have a wreck off to the right. Work truck down the embankment here. 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
22: Well, the clouds are not keeping people from walking their dogs along the beaches in San Diego, and those clouds are going to burn off, and we're going to bring in a lot of sunshine, and you're looking at highs warming to about 70 for the beaches, mid to upper 70s inland. Fog obviously returns tonight. It's the June gloom pattern that will be with us tomorrow morning as well. Kogo News Time, 7:41.
9: Well, we don't know everything because results are still coming in, and will be for several days, maybe even some weeks, but it looks like there could be a little bit of change coming to California.
22: Joining us now on the Kogo News Live line is political science professor at University of California, San Diego, Thad Kauser. Thad, thank you so much for joining us on San Diego's Morning News on the day after.
28: Good morning.
22: Did you get any sleep?
28: I did. Well, I was coming back late from an election science conference in another state, but I was following these returns, looking at where they are now, and how they'll change. And the one thing I want to start this conversation with is that these results are likely to change as the next 43% of ballots that are still remaining are have their signatures verified and are then counted. These are results that are significantly more Republican-leaning than we expect the overall final count to be.
9: And
28: happy to talk about why. Yeah.
9: And they are mail-in ballots, and that's why we were having to verify them the day after.
28: Yeah, so a lot of people, most people in California turn in their ballots, either through a Dropbox, at a vote center, or through the mail. And they turn them in those last few days because we think of Election Day as really the time. And then all those ballots need to have their signatures verified. That's, a process that usually involves humans. It takes a long time. It's really important for security. But a lot of those remaining ballots lean Democratic because this was a year when Democrats, as they looked at this kind of wild and woolly governor's race, they held on to their ballots until the last couple days. We know that from the data. And so those ballots that remain that need to be still have their signatures verified and be counted, they're going to lean about 6% or so more Democratic.
22: Yeah. And that's the reason why we haven't been able to call the governor's race. But we're getting a little more clarity this morning. Becerra did not perform the way the polls had him performing ahead of Election Day. He's down about 3 points from the last poll that we had. And now we have a Republican frontrunner going to the November election, although that frontrunner could still get pushed out by Steyer, the billionaire.
28: Yeah. So again, we're going to see these results very likely change over the next few days. So that could put Becerra exactly where the polls are. Right now, it looks like it's the matchup that many Democrats wanted, at least we have one candidate through, it looks like, from each party. So voters will have that real choice in November. Steve Hilton, who really rocketed ahead of the Republican field when Donald Trump endorsed him, he's performing very well. Javier Becerra, who really came from the doldrums of a campaign that had not gained any traction. But then when Eric Swalwell's candidacy crashed and burned, he really emerged as the Democratic frontrunner. Right now, those are the two leading candidates looking like they'll head towards the November runoff.
9: We're speaking to Thad Kauser, political science professor at UCSD. We had some interesting local races, too. I mean, taxes and the new redistricting 48th congressional seat. So talk about those a little. Were you surprised at all?
28: Yeah, the 48th congressional seat is really where the nation's eyes are and will be potentially if control of the House is closely contested in this critical midterm election. Remember, Republicans first redistricted in Texas, Democrats countered with Proposition 50 to redraw the districts. And this was one of these districts in East County, San Diego, that people looked at and said, well, that's not a slam dunk Democratic district. It's a district where Republicans still had the incumbent in Daryl Issa, and looked like it would be, and it still is potentially a very closely contested seat. Republicans, then Daryl Issa left, but Jim Desmond, a popular in that area county supervisor, has carried the torch. He did well, and then Democrats got the candidate that most of the party regulars wanted, the candidate who almost got the Democratic Party's endorsement. That's a sitting San Diego City Council member, Marnie Von Wilpert. It looks like they will be headed towards a runoff in what will be one of the national battlegrounds that could decide control of the House.
22: Thad, we always appreciate your thoughts and your mind, and I know it's been a late night and an early morning for you, so thanks for joining us.
9: We do have to ask you one quick thing, though.
22: Oh, we do, yes.
9: Newsrooms are supposed to have pizza on election night, right?
28: Absolutely. Didn't they have that for you?
9: Well, we thought there would be leftovers, so we may get a little desperate here. We may turn to the only pizza place open in San Diego County at this early hour, and that would be 7-Eleven.
28: In my political science expertise, I fully endorse, I don't know about 7-Eleven pizza.
22: I was going to say, I've never turned down a slice of pizza, but I may now.
9: Yeah.
22: Thad, thank you so much for joining us on San Diego's Morning News.
28: All right. Thank you. Thanks for having me.
22: All right. Thad Kauser, political science professor at UCSD.
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22: And here are some of the stories trending right now as we take a look at the election returns. It looks like voters have rejected the tax on homes in San Diego.
9: Cal Fire says the border fires burned at least 1,000 acres. Evacuation warnings are in place.
22: And the breaking news this morning is in the Central Valley. It's a bank hostage situation out of Bakersfield, reportedly now over. We will have more details coming up.
9: Plus, your calls on naming your car. Kogo News Time 747.
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5: Right now, still seeing those cloudy skies at about 64 degrees, but that's going to break away just a bit for partly cloudy skies this afternoon, and we'll see that high topping off at about 70 degrees.
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27: Our biggest delays right now are National City on the 805 northbound at Plaza, right to about the 8. About 10-minute wait there. Slow traffic. Now, the 5 through National City northbound at Harbor Drive. Got a crash. It's off to the right shoulder. Stop and go from E Street. I'm Mark Wheeler. Kogo's next real-time traffic update at 8 o'clock.
9: All right. We've got clouds and we've got a little bit of fog. 70 at the beaches today, mid-70s inland. We're going to see the return of low clouds and fog tonight with lows in the mid-50s to the low 60s. Right now, San Diego, partly cloudy, 65. Kogo News Time, 7:50.
22: It's June 3rd, day after the primary. We got you covered a little bit later on, but right now we need to take a look at what happened on this day back in 1965.
32: Get back in.
33: Okay.
22: Astronaut Ed White became the first American to walk in space during the flight of Gemini 4.
9: 1967. You ready for this?
22: Yes.
9: Every generation knows this song. Aretha Franklin reached the number one spot on the U.S. singles chart. I didn't realize this is all the way back to 1967.
22: Yeah.
9: With this song, Respect.
22: It taught everybody how to spell respect. Yep. 1987.
34: I want to get Capone. I don't know how to get him.
35: Want to get Capone? Here's how you get him. He pulls a knife. You pull a gun. He sends one of yours to the hospital. You send one of his to the morgue. That's the Chicago.
22: The Untouchables, starring Kevin Costner, Sean Connery, Robert De Niro as Al
9: and
22: Capone.
9: And Andy Garcia.
22: Oh.
9: Don't forget
22: that's
9: Andy.
22: That's not in my script. But Andy's great to look at, I hear.
9: He is.
8: Allegedly.
9: Yeah. This is the day that came out.
8: Okay.
9: All right. So we were talking newsroom pizza.
8: Yeah, because every election night in any newsroom across America, you have pizza. It's a
9: they order too much. And then the morning crew, because we come in ready to like type up those election stories.
8: I hear crickets out there. And thank you. Yes. Yeah. It was sad. That's
9: it was
8: how
9: very
8: we
9: sad
8: felt
9: this
8: when we
9: morning.
8: Walk in.
9: So luckily, Elizabeth Maxwell is here and she ran down to the only pizza place we could find in San Diego that has pizza in the morning. 7-Eleven. This is my first time to ever even be near a 7-Eleven pizza.
8: So Elizabeth,
9: you said they actually had to make it for you?
11: Yeah, I was going to grab the pre-made slices, and then he said he could make a pizza and it would only take 2 minutes.
9: Wait, how does it only take 2 minutes?
11: I don't know, I was a little scared.
8: Because it's 7-Eleven.
11: And I didn't ask questions, but it took about 5, which maybe makes us feel better, but I don't know.
8: I tell you, it smells completely fresh. It smells delicious.
11: I was impressed.
8: Yeah.
11: It looks pretty good.

0: 77 Buick Riviera, and I called it the boat.
1: Oh, yeah.
0: Because it just floated right on down the road, nice and smooth.
2: All right, here's another one.
3: Currently driving a 2023 Ford Maverick that I have named Ricky.
2: Ricky, I haven't heard that one. I like that. And then we found out one of the most popular names for cars and the most popular name for cows.
4: Station wagon, Betsy.
2: Yeah, we had a Betsy when I was a kid.
1: Yeah, it's funny how I think more large American vehicles get named Betsy.
2: Right.
1: Blanquita, by the way, which was the Tesla listener, means little white.
2: Okay.
1: White.
2: All right. A little white car.
1: Yeah.
2: All right. Let's check in with Dan Mitchinson. Dan, we asked you about your car. Now we have to ask you about newsroom pizza on election night. That's a yay, right? Right.
5: I guess so. And you know, your predecessor, Ted Garcia, swore by 7-Eleven pizza. He loved it.
2: It's really would. One of his he would, though.
5: Pizzas in San Diego.
1: It's delicious.
2: Gourmet food to him, though, was Taco Bell.
5: That was another thing. He loved Taco Bell.
1: There's your barometer.
5: I live in San Diego. Yeah, where you can get a great taco or a burrito just about anywhere, and you go to Taco Bell.
2: Exactly. Okay. Yeah.
5: Anyway, good morning again, everybody. Hey, companies added about 122,000 workers in May, up from the previous month and better than economists were expecting. That according to the ADP report that came out a short time ago this morning. Workers at the Kearny Mesa REI store have voted to unionize and will become the largest organized store in the retail chain. Workers say the cost of living in San Diego was a major factor in that vote. SpaceX looking at a record $75 billion initial public offering. Reuters reports that the rocket company wants to sell more than 555 million shares at about $130 a piece. And Amazon's Prime Day, speaking of money, their sales event runs this year from June 23rd until the 26th. Now, that's a little earlier than usual. Normally, they hold Prime Day sometime in July. Stocks are down across the board. Oil is higher. The Dow is down about 400 points. The S&P off 31. NASDAQ off 151. That's a little over 0.5%. And we'll be back with more coming up for you in just about a half an hour. With your money news, I'm Dan Mitchinson.
1: All right.
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1: The very latest on the California primaries as the numbers still tabulated in the fire, obviously. We are covering that fight and the hostage situation that appears to be over at a bank in Bakersfield. It's all coming up on San Diego's Morning News with Veronica and Brett, live on the iHeartRadio app.
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4: It's August 2023, a county government meeting in Pennsylvania's Lehigh Valley. A young woman, early 20s, steps up to the mic to speak.
5: My two-month-old son was happily drinking milk from his bottle when he quickly started choking, turned blue, and went limp. My boyfriend transported our son to the changing table as I grabbed an anti-choking device and my boyfriend began assembling it. Two pumps of the device and my son was conscious, gasping for air and coughing up milk.
4: They all went to the ER to make sure the baby was okay.
5: But upon arriving at Lehigh Valley Hospital, the diagnosis quickly became something so different.
4: One of the doctors had a theory.
5: She stated to my father and mother-in-law that we are young, first-time parents who got frustrated with our baby and violently shook him to make him stop crying, and a confession would only make things easier for us.
4: The parents were told to leave the hospital without their son, and he wouldn't come home for 7 whole months.
5: I'm a postpartum mom dealing with the grief and the trauma of my son being ripped from my arms. And I'm a mom who lost everything in less than 24 hours due to one doctor's misdiagnosis. Enough is enough.
4: And then the next person speaks. And the next one. The stories they tell form a pattern of parents walking into a Lehigh Valley hospital to get help for a child, only to leave without them. And the same doctor's name kept coming up again and again. A pediatrician.
6: I ask you, what kind of doctor does this?
4: That's what I wanted to know, too. From Serial Productions and The New York Times, I'm Diane Neary. And this is The Preventionist, a story about a doctor and the rise of a powerful field of pediatric medicine.
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9: Good morning. This hour's top story. Two leaders are emerging in the governor's race after last night's election. It's Wednesday, June 3rd. I'm Brett Burkhardt.
10: I'm Veronica Carter. It looks like San Diegans don't have an appetite for that empty home tax. You're listening to San Diego's Morning News. Stories coming up. Plus, in about 20 minutes, we have tickets for you to see Chicago.
11: We had a couple of minutes of delay through National City on the 5 northbound at Harbor. Crash off to the right. Stop and go from about the 54. Heavy through National City on the 805 as well. The northbound side Plaza to the 8. About a 10-minute delay there. I'm Mark Wheeler. Kogo's next real-time traffic update at 8:10.
9: All right, we're looking at morning clouds, the sun this afternoon, highs near 70 by around 3 o'clock at the beaches, mid to upper 70s in the inland neighborhoods, the return of the low clouds tonight, and that should last through tomorrow. So basically, a Xerox copy of today's weather forecast. Kogo News Time 801.
10: Republican Steve Hilton is slowly widening his lead over Democrat Javier Becerra in the race for California governor.
12: Hilton now has 27.8% of the vote. Becerra has 25.4% of the vote and trails by about 120,000 votes. Democrat Tom Steyer has 19.6% of the vote and appears less likely to advance to the November runoff election. Republican Riverside County Sheriff Chad Bianco is in a distant fourth place with 11.3% of the vote. It appears Hilton will have a chance to become the first Republican governor elected by Californians in two decades. I'm John Fink.
9: One of the closely watched congressional races, not only here in California, but across the country, is the one that really involves the gerrymandering of some of these voting districts. And this involves the East and the North County of San Diego County. Official results may take days, but right now in that district, Jim Desmond is expected to advance to the November ballot. Democrat Marnie Von Wilpert is the front runner, expected to be his competition. Larry Gersten from the Political Science Department at Cal State San Marcos tells San Diego's Morning News this race is garnering national attention.
13: Desmond pretty much had the Republican side to himself and performed well, 42%. The disappointment, I think, for some people were the way the Democrats came out. Wilpert coming out second with 20% and Compa Najjar coming out with 10%.
9: This is the 48th congressional district involving East and North County. Consists of areas like Riverside, around Vista, San Marcos, Palm Springs, and Temecula. So a very large representation.
10: Voters appear to have rejected the tax on second homes in the city of San Diego at last check. Measure A was trailing 58% to 42%.
0: The San Diego City Council had been asking voters to approve a $10,000 a year tax on second homes that were not being used by owners for more than 6 months a year. The money would have been used for housing as well as other city services, with supporters arguing it would have forced owners to also rent or sell the properties, increasing supply. A simple majority was required to pass, but the early votes came back in heavily in favor of rejecting the tax. I'm Jack Cronin.
9: You can only imagine that the champagne tastes extra sweet for John McCann, mayor of Chula Vista. He was the incumbent, and it looks like he walked away with a win during the election. With early votes counted, John McCann had 61%. Francisco Tamayo was second with 35%. All four Democratic city council members in Chula Vista actually endorsed Tamayo, an elementary school district trustee. McCann is a Navy reservist and longtime city council member, and because the top two vote getters advanced to the November race, McCann and Tamayo will have a face-off.
10: The race for California's top election chief is putting San Diego in the spotlight. The president of the San Diego Unified Board appears to be heading toward the runoff election in November for state school superintendent. At last check, Richard Barrera was getting 20% support in the primary, just behind Sonia Shaw's 25%. Barrera tells Coco News what the election results mean.
2: Well, what it really means is the work that we've done as a community in San Diego for two decades now, I do think is a model for California.
10: Barrera says San Diego Unified leads all large urban districts in the country in literacy and math. Shaw most recently served as president of the Chino Valley School District, San Bernardino County.
9: Running down some of the other congressional races, I mean, we're talking about the 48 because that was really affected by the redistricting that voters overwhelmingly passed. Democrat Sarah Jacobs in the 51st district, which covers most of the East County along with Balboa Park, Linda Vista, Mission Valley. She has 53%, while Republican Ricardo Cabrera has almost 42% of the vote. The 52nd congressional district, that's in the South Bay. Representative Juan Vargas, a Democrat, has 54%. Republican Jeff Bell has 37% of the vote. And we have one in the congressional 50th district where Democrat Scott Peters has 46% and Republican Steve Cohn with 44% at this time.
10: There's an update on that bank hostage situation in Bakersfield.
9: That's next on San Diego's Morning News, along with more of our election coverage. You're live with Veronica and Brett on the iHeartRadio app.
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10: Kogo News Time 808. A hostage situation at a California bank building that involved a man making bomb threats is over. Bakersfield police say it ended after an FBI-involved shooting that left the suspect dead at the scene. All hostages were freed unharmed. Situation started yesterday afternoon, stretched into the early hours of this morning. Suspect reportedly had a bomb strapped to his body and barricaded himself inside the building. Of course, Bakersfield, just north of L.A.
9: The man who accused of attacking and causing the death of an owner of a Escondido house that was decorated with Trump gear is facing more charges today.
18: The San Diego County District Attorney's Office is expected to announce additional charges today against 32-year-old Caleb Butler. He's accused of punching 69-year-old Kelly Sharon, causing him to collapse to the ground and then striking him several more times. He died just a few days later. A bystander tried to intervene, but was also injured, according to police. Escondido police have said that a motive for the attack remains under investigation, including whether there may have been a political component, though the department said it had not developed evidence to support that conclusion. Caleb Butler has an alleged history of violence, according to court documents. Cliff Albert, Kogo News.
10: Cal Fire says the border fire's now burned 1,000 acres. It's 5% contained. Agency reporting the fire says it's burning in the rugged terrain on the northern side of the U.S. Mexico line in the Dulzura area. Evacuation warnings for residents in the U.S. in place. American Red Cross is open to shelter. Air attacks are continuing.
9: Speaking of fire, there is a $4 million settlement that's been reached after a gender reveal party ignited a deadly Southern California wildfire. Gary Baumgarten has more.
19: The fireworks companies that supplied and operated the pyrotechnics are all chipping in the 2020 El Dorado fire sparked by a gender reveal celebration. Claimed the life of a firefighter and consumed thousands of acres of land. The explosive gender reveal taking place in an area of dry vegetation. The suit filed by the government seeking reimbursement for firefighting costs and damage to federal lands.
9: That fire burned 23,000 acres in San Bernardino and Riverside counties back in 2020. And besides the firefighter who died, 20 structures burned. The couple hosting the party were charged with involuntary manslaughter.
10: Remember when they used just hand out cigars?
9: Did they? I didn't even do that.
10: Well, they, it's a boy or it's a girl.
9: Right.
10: Yeah.
9: I think I did bubblegum cigars.
10: Yeah, that makes more sense. Yeah. Coming up, rundown on the primary races in California.
9: Yeah, we've got you covered. Plus, in news in your neighborhood, hundreds of abandoned dogs looking for a new home right here in San Diego.
10: Kogo News Time, 810.
11: 78, the westbound side through Escondido. Got trouble at Bear Valley Parkway. It's off to the right-hand side of the roadway. Slow drive still as you make your way through National City on the 5 North at Harbor Drive. That's going to be off to the right. Heavy from about the 54. Got a truck that went off the side of the roadway. And the 805 is going to be slow through National City. That's the northbound side from Plaza to about the 8. You got about 5 minutes of extra traffic there. 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I'm Mark Wheeler, Kogo's next real-time traffic update at 8:20.
10: Low clouds and fog and afternoon sunshine. Yeah, we might have heard that before a time or two in the last couple of months. About 70 on the beaches, mid to upper 70s inland. We're going to see clouds and fog come back tonight. But then again, it will burn off on Thursday and just be a really nice day. Right now, it's 66 in Chula Vista, downtown San Diego, cloudy 65, Kogo News Time 8:12.
9: We are still digesting the results that are still coming in on California's primary. It was yesterday, as you know, though votes are still being counted. Many of the highly anticipated races are already signaling their leading candidates so far, but nothing official yet. With around 25% of the votes, polls show it's likely that Javier Becerra will be one of two candidates up for governor on the ballot in November. Republican TV commentator Stephen Hilton is in the lead now with nearly 28% of votes. And billionaire Tom Steyer comes in at third with nearly 20%.
10: Chair of the San Diego County Democratic Party, Will Rodriguez Kennedy, says Becerra's rise was unexpected.
20: In the grand scheme of things, the primary tested the candidates. The bad ones fell out, and the ones who weren't going to make it also fell out. And so now we're going to have the result that we all expected.
10: But many people say they didn't expect the results of other races. Co-chair of the Democratic Party's LGBTQ caucus, Shay Franco-Clausen, is one of them.
21: I'm shocked by all of them. How about the SPI race, you know? I didn't see Sonia, you know, Shaw coming in over, you know, Richard Barrera. It was a little shocking, but he's still in the race.
9: More than half of the voters for Los Angeles mayor have been counted, and with around 35% of them in her favor, Karen Bass. The current mayor will advance the November runoff election, giving her a chance at continuing her term. She addressed voters last night.
22: We have led a grassroots campaign because we want to bring change to our city, and that's what we've been doing, and that's what we're going to continue to do.
9: Bass will either be up against former reality TV star Republican Spencer Pratt with about 30% and Democrat City Councilwoman Nathaya Rahman with 22% of the vote.
10: Pratt says he has big plans to win over LA voters ahead of the November election.
23: I'm going to continue to work hard, learn everything I need to learn, build my teams, show all the experience that I'm going to surround myself with, because that's a concern people have. Oh, he has no experience. I'm going to build that experience around.
10: The results of California's primary also includes the race for the newly redrawn 48th Congressional District, which does cover part of San Diego and Riverside counties. Officials say this could decide who gets control of the U.S. House of Representatives.
9: The top candidates have emerged as San Diego County Supervisor Republican Jim Desmond with nearly 42% of the vote, and San Diego County Councilmember Marnie Von Wilpert with around 20%. Now, voters have many different opinions on what they want in a representative in Congress.
24: Do they do what they said when they're trying to get elected? And do they have integrity?
25: Lower gas taxes, federal income, state income. Kids can't buy houses because of a lot of the taxes. So, yeah, I'd like to see them go away.
26: Somebody who's going to recognize our soldiers, who's going to give them the respect that they deserve.
24: The protection of children. Abortion is a very personal and a very volatile topic, but there is some laws that have been passed that the people didn't get to really vote on.
9: All right, so now that the results are fluid at this time, you should know that top candidates for each race will be officially announced by July 10th, so we'll have a better idea of the playing field for November.
10: In other news today, the broken sewage pipe in Mexico causing air quality issues here in San Diego.
27: Public health says there are now high levels of hydrogen sulfide in the air near the Tijuana River Valley in San Diego. Officially, it's a rise in H2S emissions from the broken parallel gravity line in Mexico. Emissions are exceeding healthy standards and are being monitored daily. That break being worked on in Mexico, but there's no completion date. The International Boundary and Water Commission is now pressuring Mexico to have it fixed by the end of the week. I'm Bree Tennis, Coco News.
9: Weight loss drugs are being linked to lower rates of breast cancer.
28: A new study out this week looked at more than 100,000 women over the past few years and found those who took GLP-1 drugs such as Wegovy and Ozempic had a 30% lower risk of breast cancer. The researchers at the University of Pennsylvania point out, however, that the observational study does not prove that weight loss drugs reduce the risk of cancer. The researchers are now seeking funding for a clinical trial on whether GLP-1 drugs can decrease breast cancer cases among high-risk women. I'm Tammy Trujillo.
10: Coco News Time 8:16. 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
9: That's
10: people
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9: year
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10: 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Our exclusive Capital One cardholder presale starts Wednesday, June 10th at 10 a.m. Much smaller scale than that.
9: Yeah.
10: But we've got some tickets to see Chicago coming up in about 5 minutes.
9: Yes. Two tickets for you and a loved one. Here are some of the stories trending right now. Cal Fire says the border fire is up to 1,000 acres now. However, they are getting a little bit of progress. It's about 5% contained.
10: Looks like voters have rejected the tax on second homes here in San Diego.
9: Santee may soon start using license plate readers.
10: Traffic and weather just ahead on San Diego's Morning News, live on the iHeartRadio app.
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10: Must be talking about puppies.
9: Yeah, I know. Poor Sarah. She probably didn't.
10: She's a really great artist, but that's all everybody ever thinks about when they.
9: Do you think at her concert she plays pictures of like a slideshow of puppies?
10: Like, I'm so over this song.
9: The reason why we're talking about it is because this is a News in Your Neighborhood segment, and it involves 200 abandoned dogs that were found in San Bernardino County. Well, San Diego to the rescue. Pat yourself on the back. Those dogs who were abandoned will be moved to San Diego in hopes of finding new homes. It's called Second Chance Dog Rescue, and it took in 8 of the dogs. They are now looking for the effort to rescue the rest of those dogs, so 200 abandoned dogs. The animals were found in a remote property in Lucerne Valley with no running water or power. You know, they were really in tough condition, but the agency says after a search for their owners, the animals will be available for adoption once they recover.
10: Don't show me pictures, because then I want them all.
9: I know, me too.
10: Just ahead on San Diego's Morning News, we've about a minute and a half from now, we've got tickets to see Chicago for you, so start dialing.
9: San Diego's Morning News with Veronica and Brett, live on the iHeartRadio app.
11: Still a busy one through National City, the 5 northbound at Harbor. We've got a crash off to the right there, but it is starting to ease up just a touch, but still slow for Mile of Hard Way. New problem, Oceanside, the 78 eastbound at El Camino Real. It's going to be the center lane here blocked. Looks like a ladder there, slow from about Jefferson. And a slow drive through the 805 northbound at Plaza to about the 8 connector. 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I'm Mark Wheeler, Coast Next real-time traffic update at 8:30.
2: Okay, we have low clouds and fog this morning, but it's going to turn to some afternoon sunshine, and it's going to warm temperatures just a bit to near 70 at the beaches compared to yesterday. Mid to upper 70s inland, although I had a low 70 by the beach yesterday. We're going to see the return of the low clouds and fog tonight with lows in the mid-50s and low 60s, and then Thursday will be a repeat of today. KOGO News Time, 8:22.
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10: 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Chicago. This was when the Peter Cetera days.
2: Yes.
10: June 10th, they will be at the Corona Grandstand stage of the San Diego County Fair, and you could be there too if you're caller number 12 right now. 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Good luck.
2: You know what's a hard habit to break?
10: That
2: old cars that you name. That's why I don't name my cars, because I get too attached and I get too sad. Like, yeah. Peter Cetera.
10: I think my mother always used to call him Betsy.
2: I can't remember. A lot of my friends call. Yeah, exactly.
10: My brother calls his truck Henry because it originally was my Uncle Henry's truck.
2: Was it a Ford?
10: Yes.
2: Okay.
10: Yes.
2: Yeah, that makes sense.
10: And it's passed down from my brother to my dad and my uncle. And yeah, anyway.
2: For many people, car naming is an ordinary thing. It's just like deciding a name for your new puppy. Naming a car is a holdover from early childhood when life attributed to anything that moves. So some people also name their automatic vacuums. Are you serious?
10: Oh, that's so weird. Well, we asked you, because a lot of people do name their cars. We asked you, what do you name your car? And use the iHeartRadio app. It's free, and as soon as you find KOGO, we have a microphone.
6: In high school, I played water polo, and me and another team member would help drive the team around to the different schools. I drove a yellow cargo van, and he drove a big beat-up blue van, and my name is Benitez, and he's Wade. They called it the Benitez Bus and the Wado Potato.
10: I love that. Oh, my gosh.
8: When I got my new truck, I looked at the paint color, and it was metallic crystal granite. And so we just decided to call it Chris after a good friend of ours that had passed away. And then my daughter elevated it to Chris El Truco. So it's El Truquito, Chris. Christopher El Truquito.
2: I love that.
12: My 2002 Mustang is named Priscilla, after Elvis's wife.
2: Okay.
13: Hey, Brett and Veronica. This is Bob. Back in the day, I used to have a 1972 Pinto hatchback, which, when you looked at it parked on the street, was leaning constantly to the right-hand side. It looked like it the wheels on that side were shorter. So me and my wife named it Haggis, after the Scottish animal that runs around on the hilltops. Great. You guys have a great show.
10: I love that, because I used to also have a 72 hatchback Pinto.
2: Did you?
10: I think I named mine Scary because I was afraid it was going to blow up.
14: I have always named my cars. And the first car I ever bought, her name was Aggie, and she was British. She was not a British car, but she just seemed to have a British personality. And then the car I own now, it's a boy, and his name is Dave.
10: I love it.
2: Dave, that's
10: We've
2: simple.
10: Got more. People are really passionate about naming their, but we'll play those coming up in just about 20 minutes.
2: You know, she talked about performance, but when you wash your car, doesn't it feel like psychologically that it drives better when it's clean?
10: It does.
2: Yeah.
10: It does.
2: Dan Minchinson joins us with a look at your money. Good morning, Dan.
15: Hey, thanks. Good morning. Good morning, everybody. It was a record-breaking election when it comes to spending by corporations and special interest groups trying to influence who became the next governor. Outside groups, which, unlike candidates, can receive unlimited donations, reported spending nearly $80 million so far. That's more than double the amount spent through the November 2018 general election, when Gavin Newsom won his first term. McDonald's is welcoming San Diego fans to celebrate the FIFA World Cup with a special Happy Meal and regular meal, along with a collector's cup that goes on sale June 9th. And Uber has released their 2026 list of the most unusual items left behind. And they include ankle monitors, Donny Osmond group picture, human hair, breast milk, 420 donuts and dentures with two teeth. The most forgetful city is San Francisco, and Sunday is apparently the day when people seem to forget the most things in their ride. We'll be back with more coming up for you in a half an hour. We'll talk to you then with your money news. I'm Dan Mitchinson.
2: Wow, you don't want to do the honors on this?
10: Yeah, we want to say congratulations to Patricia from Bonita, first-time winner. Yay!
2: Yeah, congratulations, Patricia. And thanks for your message. Jorge passed it along. Says you have a beautiful voice, for what it's worth.
10: Coco News
2: Have
10: time.
2: Have fun in Chicago.
10: 8:27.
2: We're going to give you another chance to win tomorrow on San Diego's Morning News.
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2: Good morning. This hour's top story. We are closely following the primary race for governor, and we've got the latest update. It's Wednesday, June 3rd. I'm Brett Burkhardt.
10: I'm Veronica Carter. San Diegans have made a call on taxing empty second homes in the city. 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
5: Oceanside, the 78 eastbound, right at El Camino. We've got a problem here. It's center lanes could be blocked. A ladder apparently right in the middle of the roadway. CHP's heading out slow right now from about Jefferson. Also, a mattress in the roadway, 15 south, right before the 5. Now, a crash clearing out through National City on the 5 northbound at Harbor. Still off to the right-hand side of the roadway. We've got some emergency crews slow from Mile of Cars Way. 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
2: We are underneath the typical June gloom pattern with low clouds and fog and then afternoon sunshine. And we're going to warm things up to right around 70 at the beaches, mid to upper 70s inland. And you can rinse and repeat for tomorrow. KOGO News Time, 8:32.
10: As the primary votes are being counted, Republican Steve Hilton is slowly widening his lead over Democrat Javier Becerra in the race for California governor. Hilton thanked Californians.
6: So proud to be an American. So proud to be a Californian. What an incredible honor. The first time I've run for office, over a million people and rising, voting for me to take this incredible state in a new direction.
2: And now to his likely opponent in November, and that would be Javier Becerra. He spoke about his plans for California.
9: We'll build a government that runs not on promises, but on time and under budget.
2: You should know billionaire Tom Steyer is currently in third place at this time.
10: Voters appear to have rejected the tax on second homes in the city of San Diego. Measure A, currently trailing 58% to 42%. San Diego City Council had been asking voters to approve a $10,000 a year tax on second homes that weren't used by owners for more than 6 months a year. Money would have been used for housing as well as other city services.
2: One of the biggest races that has the nation's attention is the new congressional district that serves North and East County San Diego. It looks like Supervisor Jim Desmond from the County Board of Supervisors will face off against a city council member in the race for Congress. Supervisor Desmond is a registered Republican, and San Diego City Council member Marnie Von Wilpton is running as a Democrat. The winner in November will represent a large swath of North and East County. Desmond tells KOGO News he's optimistic.
11: There's a lot more Democrats in this race that they're fighting amongst each other, I'm hoping to cruise to a great win tonight.
2: At last check, Desmond had about 46%, while Von Wilpert has nearly 20%.
10: We have the latest on a fire that's burning near our border.
2: That's next on San Diego's Morning News. 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
10: KOGO News Time, 8:37. CAL FIRE says the border fires burned 1,000 acres. It's now 5% contained. Oscar Sotelo with CAL FIRE told San Diego's Morning News, it's burning in rugged terrain on the northern side of the U.S.-Mexico line in the Dulzura area.
7: There have been no injuries reported, and there is no structure threat currently. There is some threat to infrastructure, which would be high-voltage power lines that feed into San Diego County, in addition to some repeater sites.
10: There are now evacuation warnings for people in the U.S. The American Red Cross has opened a shelter that does accept pets. Air attacks are continuing this morning.
2: While you were sleeping overnight, there was a hostage situation at a bank in the Central Valley. Well, that situation has now been concluded. The California Bank, it's happened at Bakersfield, the Chase Bank there. The suspect is dead. Bakersfield police say it ended after an FBI-involved shooting that left the suspect at the scene. All hostages were freed. They are unharmed, thank goodness. The situation started yesterday afternoon and stretched into the early morning hours. The suspect reportedly had a bomb strapped to his body and barricaded himself inside the Chase Bank building.
10: Another city in San Diego County may soon use automated license plate readers.
8: The city council in Santee has voted to draft an agreement with the sheriff's office for 6 readers, a move that sheriff's officials said would increase efficiency for law enforcement. The readers capture license plates of vehicles in their view, as well as the time, date, and location. The move is part of a broader effort by the sheriff's office to expand its countywide network of automated readers, which officials said includes 131 license plate readers across cities and unincorporated areas. Data is retained by the sheriff's office for 30 days unless an investigation is ongoing. Mark Mayfield, Cogo News.
2: Well, apparently these surveillance cameras are contagious because more than 1,300 AI-enabled cameras have now been installed at San Diego State University. University police say the cameras are replacing older models. They will assist in criminal investigations when necessary. They've been installed in parking structures, recreation facilities, hallways, residence halls as well. School officials say there are now plans to use the cameras for tracking, profiling, or for facial recognition.
10: The next set of voting results for the primary will be released tomorrow night. County Registrar Sean Brom says things went well on Tuesday.
12: It seemed pretty smooth. There was steady voting across the 220 locations. We were able to get the ballots into the count. So it seemed like a pretty great day out there.
10: 40,000 people voted in person on the final day of the primary across San Diego County.
2: A conservative watchdog group is suing California Secretary of State Shirley Weber.
13: The group claims the state has nearly 873,000 inactive voter registrations that should have been removed from voter rolls years ago. The lawsuit was filed by Judicial Watch ahead of Tuesday's primary election. It alleges hundreds of thousands of registrations have remained inactive through multiple federal election cycles, with some dating back more than a decade. Judicial Watch points to low voter roll cleanup numbers in several counties, despite hundreds of thousands of Californians moving out of the state in recent years. The organization says outdated registrations create vulnerabilities in a system where ballots are mailed to all registered voters. I'm Tammy Trujillo.
10: All right, speaking of the election, we're going to be joined live by an expert on the results from California's primary.
2: That's just ahead, but first we have a look at your real-time traffic and weather on the 10s.
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5: Right to Oceanside, 78 eastbound at El Camino. We've got a problem in the center lane here. Got a ladder reported there. Slow traffic from Jefferson. They've cleared that out, but still slow conditions as you approach. They're clearing a crash out through National City on the 5 northbound at Harbor. That's off to the right shoulder and still slow from Isle of Cars Way. And Miramar, new problem. Some debris in the roadway. Looks like trash bags and garbage on the 15 south at the 163. 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I'm Mark Wheeler. Cogo's next real-time traffic update at 8:50.
2: Clouds to sun today, 70 for a high at the beaches, mid to upper 70s inland. So not too many microclimates to see thanks to the June gloom. And that June gloom is going to return tonight and burn off by midday tomorrow, bringing us the same temperatures. Cogo News Time, 8:41.
10: The results of the California primary still coming in, and they will be for days. But we do know more than we did before voting ended last night.
2: On the Cogo News Live line is San Diego State political scientist Stephen Goggins. Stephen, thank you for joining us on San Diego's Morning News.
0: Of course. Good morning.
2: There's some interesting developments in the gubernatorial race and also District 48, which includes North and East County of San Diego, and really has captured the attention of the nation political watchers. Which one stands out for you in the race that we voted on last night?
0: For me, so the 48th is really interesting. You know, there's the governor's race is also quite interesting. Watching also California's 6th district up near Sacramento, because it could potentially lock out Democrat and have two Republicans from facing off here. But all in all, you know, there's still a lot of votes to count, you know, over a third of a million in San Diego County itself. But still, you know, we're starting to see things take shape. And much of those look kind of like we expected, given the polling before the election.
10: Let's talk a little bit about the redistricting issue and the 48th, because, you know, we know, all three of us in this room know, you know, everything that's gone on, but it might be something that's kind of just been a blur to a lot of other people. So kind of go over that.
0: For sure. So the California redistricted because of Prop 50 last fall. And so California's 48th changed quite a bit from being relatively largely Republican to pretty close to even here, maybe a slight Democratic edge. Because of that change, Daryl Issa decided to withdraw and not run again, which then left it open. And so it looks like pretty clearly we'll see Jim Desmond and Marty von Lippert, Republican and Democrat respectively, facing off in November from this district. It does look like, kind of given the national climate, we'll see a slight Democratic edge, kind of flipping the seat from Republicans. But of course, there's a long time till November and still a lot of campaigning to do.
2: Got to imagine a lot of other states are taking a look at the results of these redistricting effort and how it plays out in places like the 48 and the East and North County. We're speaking with Stephen Goggin. He's a political science professor at San Diego State University. You know, the governor's race was really surprising because Hilton was polling ahead of the election behind Javier Becerra. Now he pulled ahead, at least in the last look at the count, last check. Are you surprised that Hilton is doing so well in a very blue state, or is this a message from the electorate?
0: It's a really good question. You know, I think a part of it is he's doing a little bit better than expected, but part of it is just an artifact of kind of the timing of ballots coming in. Many late arriving ballots, including those that are yet to be counted, are going to be kind of majority Democratic, because many Democrats were waiting to see, you know, whether to vote for Becerra or Tom Steyer or one of the other Democrats, kind of waiting to see how polling shook out. So it does look like both Becerra and Steyer will probably gain on Hilton in the coming days and in a week or so, as we get more results. But it still is a little bit of an overperformance of Hilton, you know, after kind of Chad Bianco kind of dropped down into around kind of 10%, and much of the Republican support coalesced around Steve Hilton.
10: I'm going to have you put on your prediction hat right now, because there's so many ballots that haven't been finalized yet. You know, the signatures haven't been matched. They're still pending. So anything that you see shaking up?
0: The place I'm watching really is in the Sacramento area, the California 6th district. Currently, there's two Republicans in the lead in that particular race, right? Or Kevin Kiley now running as an independent. And there's a Democrat in third place with, you know, several hundred or thousand votes behind. And so it will be interesting to see, because if Democrat, right, makes into the top two in that seat, it'll probably be a Democratic pickup. And, you know, given the kind of the national climate and the divide in the House is going to be quite narrow, you know, every single seat for partisan control of that chamber will matter. And so a lot of these really things that seem quite small around California and around the country, for that matter, will actually have a really big impact on national politics.
2: Stephen, it's great to hear your insight, and we hope to talk with you as the numbers still trickle in from the Secretary of State's office. Thanks for joining us on San Diego's Morning News.
0: Of course, thanks.
2: Stephen Goggin is the San Diego State political science professor. And by the way, this time tomorrow, we're going to be speaking with former Governor Gray Davis. The last time there was a Republican in office in the governor's house, it was Arnold Schwarzenegger.
10: Yeah.
2: Who was elected after the recall of Gray Davis. We're going to get his perspective coming up tomorrow at this time on San Diego's Morning News.
10: All right. We have some good news and some bad news to follow this up with. I'm going to start with the bad news, okay?
2: All right.
10: Gas in California going up again.
13: Starting July 1st, the state gas tax is going up by nearly 2 cents a gallon. It's part of a yearly adjustment to help pay for road repairs. Other changes to California's low-carbon fuel standard could also make gas even more expensive. For now, the gas tax will go up to just over 63.5 cents a gallon. That's the highest in the country. I'm Tammy Trujillo.
2: All right, turning now to the good news. An Oceanside boy who survived cardiac arrest has been reunited with the first responders who helped save his life.
1: The emotional meeting took place at Rady Children's Hospital, where 11-year-old Amadeo Gonzalez continues his recovery months after collapsing during a soccer practice. Firefighters, paramedics, and hospital staff who responded during the emergency were recognized for their role in helping the boy survive. Medical officials say quick action by first responders and specialized care at the hospital were critical to the child's recovery. A GoFundMe campaign has been set up to help the boy's family with ongoing medical costs. Chris Powers, KOGO News.
10: We give away donuts every single Wednesday, and we've selected this Wednesday's winner. Don't worry if you haven't won yet. We'll get to you eventually. Ed, at a medical facility in La Jolla, we're coming to you.
2: Yeah, we're coming to you. We do a field trip. Veronica and I personally deliver these amazing donuts. They're not just any donut that you can find at 7-Eleven. You find these, the world-famous Randy's Donuts. The reason why we mentioned 7-Eleven is because we got a pizza there this morning.
10: Yeah, we had to. Because
2: it's actually delicious.
10: Because they didn't leave us any leftover pizza from election night. That's kind of an unwritten rule in radio. Yeah. Election night means pizza, and you leave some for the morning. KOGO News Time, 8:48.
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22: 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Both those teams entering with identical 5-4 records. 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They're tied with the Connecticut Sun at the bottom of the standings. 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
5: We have delays right now as you travel on through El Cajon, the 8 westbound, right at Magnolia. A new problem here. Two cars involved in a crash. They're on the on-ramp. They have that partially blocked. Be careful. Also, the center lane blocked through Miramar on the 15 southbound, right at the 163. Just give yourself a little room. It's a bit heavy there. I'm Mark Wheeler. KOGO's next real-time traffic update at 9 o'clock.
10: Little bit of cloud cover left. We're going to see sunshine later on today, though. 70 at the beaches, about 75 to 78 inland. Going to see the same exact thing for tomorrow. Not that there's anything wrong with that. Right now, downtown San Diego, it's cloudy at 64. KOGO News Time, 8:51.
2: When my kids were teenagers, we wouldn't let them have a social media account because it was back in the...
10: I didn't even let my kids have cell phones. Are you kidding?
2: Remember MySpace? MySpace was their thing. But, you know, there was a way they found around it and we didn't know about it. And the question for you is, would you let your teenager on social media these days? Well, Meta is all for it.
27: Meta, the company behind Instagram, introduced teen accounts last October. Now they'll expand to Facebook and Messenger. By default, those accounts won't have access to content deemed unsuitable in feeds and reels, but Meta has been getting outside help to evaluate the effectiveness of teen accounts. It revealed teen accounts in the default setting were exposed to 68% less mature content than when compared to teen accounts on other platforms. And if using the more strict limited content setting, the teens were exposed to 96% less.
2: Our thanks to Evan Brown reporting.
10: It's June 3rd, on this date back in 1965.
3: Get back in.
4: Okay. I don't know, we're coming over to the west end. We want you to come back in now.
10: Astronaut Ed White became the first American to walk in space during the flight of Gemini 4.
2: In 1978.
6: Too much, too little, too late to lie again with you.
2: Johnny Mathis and Denise Williams went to number one on the Billboard Hot 100 with the song Too Much, Too Little, Too Late. My late father went to high school with Johnny Mathis.
10: And did you say he had a nickname?
2: He had a nickname on campus called Johnny Mattress.
10: Oh,
2: because
10: the ladies liked him.
2: The girls loved lining up for Johnny.
10: Okay. All right.
2: I think that's a brag, actually. Don't you think? No, maybe not.
10: Well, now he can look back and laugh. His mom probably wasn't so happy.
2: No, probably not.
10: All right.
2: Okay.
10: People like to name their cars.
2: Yes, they do.
10: I didn't realize how much until we started talking to everyone this morning. Mm-hmm. We've been asking you all morning to chime in on this.

0: '81 Chevy Citation. It was baby blue, and my friends took the liberty of giving it the nickname the Blue Bomber. Because, yes, it was a bucket, but it was my first car. Have a good day, guys.
1: I love it. Thanks
2: for everyone for chiming in on that.
1: Super fun.
2: I'm going to have to think of a name for my car now.
1: You know, because then you get attached, Veronica.
2: I have another car that my sister is driving. They named it Gutless. Yeah, it tells you everything you need to know.
1: Exactly. You know who is not gutless is Dan Mitchinson. He's always caring about your money and news of the day. Good morning, Dan.
3: Hey, thanks, guys. Good morning. Starting July 1st, the state's gas tax is going up by nearly 2 cents a gallon, which is part of a yearly adjustment to help pay for road repairs. Now, the total gas tax in California will amount to about 63.5 cents or so a gallon, which is the highest in the country. Gas this morning in San Diego County averaging about $6. Amazon is being sued for privacy violations after the e-commerce company's Ring video doorbell camera allegedly used facial recognition technology to record and store images of the owner's face without his consent. And CBS News saying bye-bye to Scott Pelley. He's been fired. The former 60 Minutes host was let go after a confrontation with the show's new executive producer. All right, the market has had a tough morning. Oil prices are going up. The market is going down. The Dow off almost 400 points, nearly 1%. The S&P down 31 and the NASDAQ off 152. Right now, we're looking at 26,941. We'll have updates for you throughout the day here on Kogo anytime on the free iHeartRadio app. Have a great day. Back here tomorrow, bright and early, 5 a.m. We'll talk to you then with your money news. I'm Dan Mitchinson.
1: We still have a couple of tickets burning a hole in our pocket. They just happen to get you into a concert here in San Diego to see, I don't know, that band Chicago.
2: You know, Chicago, yeah. We got those tomorrow morning for you. And election results continue as the numbers come in. We will have them here today and tomorrow morning on Kogo.
1: From all of us at San Diego's Morning News, have a fantastic Wednesday.
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8: In 2005, investigators in Palm Beach, Florida began uncovering a dark secret.
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8: There was a wealthy man in Palm Beach who was offering young girls a way to make money. That man was Jeffrey Epstein, and he had set up a system designed to bring him underage girls. Local police and the federal government would investigate and, by their count, find dozens of victims. Epstein would become one of the world's most infamous predators, a man who could have faced decades in prison but served just 13 months in his own wing of a county jail.
11: Why would you cut this deal with Jeffrey Epstein?
8: Epstein's abuse would span years and cross state lines.
12: New York, Palm Beach, New Mexico, Paris, Virgin Islands, and each one of those residences is an alleged crime scene.
8: I'm ABC's Mark Remillard, and with a team of journalists from the ABC News Investigative Unit, we've traveled around the country to look at Jeffrey Epstein and the allegations of his horrifying abuse, to hear from the girls who suffered it, who are now women fighting to recover from it. Truth and Lies, Jeffrey Epstein.
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9: Fire at the border. I'm John Fink in the KOGO News Center. Cal Fire says the border fire has burned 1,000 acres and is now 5% contained. Oscar Sotelo with Cal Fire told San Diego's Morning News it's burning in rugged terrain on the northern side of the U.S.-Mexico line in the Dulzura area.
10: There have been no injuries reported, and there is no structure threat currently. There is some threat to infrastructure, which would be high-voltage power lines that feed into San Diego County, in addition to some repeater sites.
9: There are now evacuation warnings for residents on the U.S. side. The American Red Cross has opened a shelter that does accept pets at the Spring Valley Community Center. The air attacks are continuing. Official results may take days, but right now in San Diego, Jim Desmond is expected to advance to the November ballot for the 48th Congressional District. Democrat Marnie Von Wilpert is the front runner and is expected to be his competition. Larry Gersten from the Political Science Department at Cal State San Marcos told San Diego's Morning News this race is garnering some national attention.
11: Desmond pretty much had the Republican side to himself and performed well, 42%. The disappointment, I think, for some people were the way the Democrats came out. Wilpert coming out second with 20% and Compa Najjar coming out with 10%.
9: California's 48th consists of areas in San Diego and Riverside counties, including around Vista, San Marcos, Palm Springs, and Temecula. Congress is looking into the immigration policy for San Diego Police and the San Diego County Sheriff's Office.
12: The city and county's sanctuary rules that prevent law enforcement from working with federal immigration officials are now the subject of a congressional inquiry from the House Judiciary Committee. Both agencies, along with San Francisco, have been asked to turn over all documents and communications dating back to January 1st, 2023, about interactions with ICE, policies involving non-U.S. citizens, contact with local officials about immigration enforcement, and the number of ICE detainers received and declined for the last 3.5 years. California rules prevent local law enforcement from working with immigration agents, but the city and county of San Diego have approved additional rules. I'm Jack Cronin.
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19: There's a crash, partially blocking the Magnolia Avenue on-ramp to the westbound 8, north 805. Leftover slowing the 163 to Governor. South 163, the same thing, slowing Mission Valley into Balboa Park. 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I'm Mark Zegan, KOGO Traffic.
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9: KOGO's updated San Diego weather. Morning low clouds and fog with afternoon sunshine. Highs in the mid-70s for the beaches, upper 70s inland. Watch for those northwest winds by the afternoon, about 10 miles an hour. We're going to see the return of low clouds and fog tonight with lows in the mid-50s to low 60s. And Thursday will be a repeat of today. But right now downtown, it's 66 degrees. I'm John Fink. 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
21: Welcome in for the Wednesday edition, Clay and Buck. Lots to get into during the course of the program, but obviously, most of the attention right now is headed all towards what is going to happen in California. And right now, it appears that Javier, got it right that time, Becerra, is going to win the top primo spot, potentially, in the California governor's primary. But that Steve Hilton is going to come in the top two, and that those two candidates would advance to the November election. Also, L.A. mayor, which has gotten a tremendous amount of attention, Karen Bass, the incumbent mayor, it appears will be the front runner, will win the primary, but not with the 50% plus that she is needed to win by in order to keep a runoff from happening. She is the first incumbent mayor to advance to a runoff in, I think, 20 years or so in Los Angeles. And Spencer Pratt, it appears, is going to advance as well. I say appears, Buck, and I was in bed last night clicking refresh on my phone until after 1 a.m. on the East Coast trying to see whether we were going to get any true resolution here. We still have not. This is a feature, not a bug, of California elections. It now takes longer to count California elections than it did in the 19th century. They are saying it might be a week or more, potentially weeks, until the full tallies are all in and we know who is going to advance to the runoff. Irrespective of politics, This is unacceptable. I'm surprised that it isn't a bigger story. The fact that we have allowed the largest state in the nation to have multi-week counting processes in very contested elections is frankly unacceptable. But that is where we are. That is why we do not know the full results. Every other state that had a primary, bit of an upset in the Iowa governor's Republican primary. Otherwise, most of the favorites have won. But Buck, Steve Hilton is up about 2 points right now in the overall tallies. And we are waiting to see how many more actual votes will come in. This is just, to me, it's indefensible in all respects that this could be allowed to occur.
1: Well, why allow it to occur, right? Yeah. We can work backwards a little bit from this. We are asking to speak to the manager on this one, the manager of California elections.
21: I'm going
1: to
21: go full Karen, justified Karen here. This is inexcusable, but again, it's a feature, not a bug. They want this to happen.
1: There is a spill in the aisle that is creating a hazard, sir. It needs to be dealt with right away. I think that a few things come together. One is, why have it this way? Because even if you could assure me, and you can't, but even if one could assure me that this is all on the up and up, they'll eventually get to the proper result. Again, some of you are already chuckling at this, but I would say there's the confidence that is lost in the process, right? It has to have the appearance of propriety. It has to look to people like this is valid and that stuff, shenanigans, shall we say, are not occurring. So, look, we can't change this. Californians maybe could going forward, but you and I don't have the power to wave a magic wand right now. That all said, Clay, this is a very encouraging result.
21: There you go. And coming in with the positive side here. Thank you. I do think this is an encouraging result. Sorry to cut you off there, but I'm still frustrated about the fact that California has been doing this for years now. But if we get the results that we are trending towards right now, to your point.
1: Well, just to Steve Hilton versus Becerra now, and to the mayor's race for Los Angeles. I mean, the fact that this has come down to not just a Republican and a Democrat in the two most visible races. I know there were state legislature and California House seats, and sorry, that's a little too local. You know, we're on in all 50 states. I can't tell you about the all the different districts of California, those different races and how they shook out. But I will say, Clay, the Spencer Pratt / Steve Hilton campaigns have clearly resonated, are to be taken seriously, will have to be taken seriously by their opponents, and at a minimum, this will be an opportunity from now until Election Day for Californians, but also the rest of the country, to observe what the differences in governance approach are, to observe the blue state versus red state model exposed and explained for all to see. And Clay, it's also going to take a lot of money for Democrats to keep these important races in their hands, and maybe they lose. I mean, if I'm looking at this and I'm on the Hilton or Pratt campaigns, I feel very good about the results yesterday.
21: Yeah, I think that's right. And regardless of what ends up happening in the LA mayor's race or the California governor's race, they're such big central campaigns that they may even motivate turnout, certainly down ballot in California, for the relatively few Republican potentially winnable congressional seats after they have redistricted in California. But more importantly, potentially, they could also help to drive overall turnout in the midterms as people out there are hearing these arguments and the frustration of LA being incompetent. It resonates, right? The reality is, the frustrations that people deal with in LA, Chicago, New York City, Washington, D.C., they resonate even in places where I live in Nashville, Miami, where you live. Those races are so big and there's so many people that are connected to them that even what happens in the LA mayor's race might have an impact in terms of the way people feel, the way they vote in Arizona or Nevada or Texas or any other number of states out there.
1: Well, I'll tell you somebody else who's going to be watching this while drinking his Pinot Gris with his shirt buttoned down to his navel, looking handsome, looking like he is an oleaginous fellow. And that would be the governor of California currently, Gavin Newsom. Because Clay, he obviously has designs on the presidency, certainly thinks, and I think he's the leading contender, although you have put forward this Kamala. And the more you say it, just the more upsetting it is, because it actually starts to make more sense. So I can't even go there right now, that Kamala might actually be. I truly believe that she was the worst Democrat candidate of our lifetime, meaning just the lack of skill, the lack of ability, everything. And she may, in fact, still be the nominee, which is crazy to me. But let's not go down that pathway right now. Gavin Newsom, if it's a really close race for Steve Hilton, I think the governor's, it has to be the governor's mansion, not the LA mayor's race for this one, but it's a really rough look. If you've been the governor of California for a long time and on your way out, when you want to be the president of the ultimate blue stronghold Democrat state, a Republican has to come in to clean up your mess. I think that that actually resonates. I think that that's going to be a problem for him in the presidential election, which, my friends, we're going to be diving into in 1 year, basically.
21: That's right. And by the way, I'm looking in real time. If you're out there and you're saying this is so frustrating, 84% chance real time Steve Hilton is advancing to the runoff. Pretty much like we said before, Javier Becerra is 96.8% in real time to advance. And Spencer Pratt right now is 65% to advance. It's down between he and Nitya Raman. And Raman is 31% chance. She is a far left winger who tried to challenge Karen Bass from the left. And Spencer Pratt, literally, as I'm talking to you right now, just went to 68%. So these are real time prediction markets, Polymarket, Kalshi. You can go look at these and see how things are shaking out. Spencer Pratt has already said, basically, hey, that he is on and he expects to advance. And this is cut 15, the battle for LA as we move towards having a runoff, two final contenders. Here's what Spencer Pratt said.
2: Obviously, God wanted five more months of me exposing all the failures of our mayor. So it's going to be a fun ride. I hope she's ready. This is the first time, since 2005, an incumbent is going to a runoff. This is not a candidate that I'm too concerned about.
21: Okay, a couple of these cuts are good, Buck. I want to play this other one, too. Spencer Pratt criticized that he blew a lot of money when he was a young guy in the early 2000s. Cut 19. This is a pretty good response.
2: Everything I ever spent money on, they act like I didn't have it. So, yes, I spent all this money. I was also 22, 23 years old, was planning on being Kim Kardashian rich and famous. So I wasn't hoarding my money like this was my one run at the game. But that idea, again, that's my money. It wasn't tax money. So if we're going to say he spent $10 million of his own money when he's 23, this lady, Karen Bass, just spent $400 million last year of our money to house allegedly 1,400 people. If we're going to do the who spends more reckless money, and mine wasn't reckless. I had great dinners. I treated a lot of friends. I'll run it back right now. This is what's going to stop me from being mayor. Like those decisions, I would have done all those decisions again.
1: We're rolling into Pratt boy summer here, my friend. I mean, this is going to be amazing that he points it out, Clay. Months and months for him to just run the tape,
21: yeah.
1: Tell everybody what's going on, make his case. And what you have here also is we're now in an era of true celebrity politics, obviously Donald Trump, among others. And you have somebody who is going to get free media attention, positive and negative, but attention is attention in this environment, that Karen Bass just can't match. In fact, she doesn't really want attention. She just wants the machine to do the work for her.
21: I love the pivot there, and I think this is what we're going to see more and more of in politics. Authenticity. Yeah, I was a moron when I was 22 or 23. I made some bad decisions. You probably did too. I'm focused on the now is a really good immediate pivot. I also like this one too. It works. Here's CNN, a reporter stunned in a live LA interview a Democrat saying, hey, you're voting for Spencer Pratt? Cut 20.
3: As a Democrat, are voting for Spencer Pratt?
4: Yes, sir.
3: Why is that?
4: I do like his approach for the homelessness. As a person who used to be homeless myself, I was rendered the services that he's talking about. I was able to change my life, 10 years sober with no alcohol and stuff like that. So his approach is really good. I do think it's fair for him to go off with the runoff with Karen Bass. Yeah. This way, both of them can go ahead and prove to me why they deserve my vote.
21: Here's a question for you. That's an interesting take there, too. Buck, will Karen Bass debate Spencer Pratt again? Because with just the two of them on the stage, she was obliterated. So was Nitya Raman in that last debate. And they both said, we won't debate again. Is Karen Bass just going to run and hide? Because Spencer yes. Pratt is much better at communicating than she is.
1: She's not going to do it. She's not. Yeah. Is there a online betting on this one?
21: Yeah.
1: Yeah. Because sure. She's not going to debate this guy again. And if I were her campaign manager, I would probably tell her, no, we're not going to do that. She is relying on the nonprofit industrial complex, the public sector unions, the welfare recipients. She's relying on those constituencies to push her over the edge here for Los Angeles. That's really, and that's what it's going to come down to. And it's a question of, can Spencer Pratt make the case persuasively enough to people who have a willingness to at least hear about what's going on there? And I know you played it when I was gone and we were texting about it, but that is Doug Ellen, right, from Entourage?
21: Yeah, Doug Ellen. Yeah, I think that kind of gets to it.
1: Because right, he's not just saying, hey, I think there's too many homeless encampments in the street, which is a very real problem. And he's saying, I had a home invasion, guys.
21: Yeah.
1: This is real to me. This is personal. Spencer Pratt is saying, they burned my house down, okay? A leftist lunatic burned it down, and the city of Los Angeles failed to put it out among, you know, thousands of other people's homes. So there's powerful narrative here. But anyway, look, I think it's very, Clay, would you agree? A very good result overall.
21: If the results hold, we'll play you some of these cuts. I'm just nervous, Buck, because of what we've seen with these late arriving
1: all
21: ballots.
1: The mail-ins. Yeah, we got to look
21: at
1: that.
21: The fact that it's not 100% that we know that Hilton and Pratt have advanced just makes me nervous with the way that these ballots keep coming in for weeks and how close is it going to end up being. I feel like I've seen this script before.
1: That is a very valid point, and we should all keep that in mind. That would be a major bummer. It would go from yes. Bill and it would go from Steve and Spencer's excellent adventure to their bogus journey. You know,
21: that is very well. That is very well phrased.
1: Thank you. Thank you. All right, let's talk about preborn here for a second, my friends. When an unexpected pregnancy happens, the focus is almost always on the mother. What does she want? How is she feeling about her pregnancy? But what about the dads involved in this? Too often, they're overlooked in this conversation. They're left feeling like their voice just doesn't matter. And maybe that's how you would feel, too. You want to be supportive. You want to do the right thing. The Preborn Network of Clinics welcomes pregnant mothers making the biggest decision of their life. And Preborn Clinics welcome these moms in with unconditional love and understanding and offering to help them meet their child via ultrasound. And that experience is saving so many tiny babies' lives day in and day out. 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
1: Welcome back in here to Clay and Buck, and let's just get to this because Clay is reminding me. I was a little too optimistic today. I got to keep you all on your toes. I can't let Clay just be Mr. Sunshine and I'm like. So I was thinking it was a great result yesterday. It is so far a great result in California, but it ain't over. And this is cut 23. Steve Kornacki, who's like actually reasonably nice, seems like a normal guy, over at NBC. Play this one.
10: It's just going to have to be such a flood of Democratic ballots coming in after, you know, being tabulated after election night or into the wee hours this morning that would just lift both Democrats over Hilton. That's increasingly what it needs to be for Steyer.
1: Clay, could it be a raging inferno of last-minute ballots that, go ahead.
0: I mean, our whole audience is nodding along and saying yes. This is why I was so nervous last night, and the fact that the longer this thing drags on, that Spencer Pratt and or Steve Hilton may be dealing with a tsunami of mail-in ballots, which, it's amazing. It's amazing how this happens. It's 20,000 straight ballots that all vote the exact same way. They send these ballots out to everybody, Buck. California's entire election system is broken, and until we get some form of finality, I'm just nervous about what might happen. That's why I was staying up last night till 1 a.m. clicking refresh. And I'm still not sold that we're going to get the result 100% that we want. But I do want to tell all of you that Tunnel to Towers does incredible work taking care of so many of our American heroes. Heroes like United States Navy Chief Technician Shannon Kent. 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She lost her life in a suicide bomb attack in Syria. In this 25th year of 9/11, her sacrifice reminds us of the cost and lasting impact of that day. 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
13: Bank standoff over. I'm John Fink in the Kogo News Center. A hostage situation at a California bank building that involved a man making bomb threats is now over. This is up in Bakersfield. Police said it ended after an FBI-involved shooting that left the suspect dead at the scene. All hostages were freed unharmed. The situation started yesterday afternoon and stretched into the early hours of this morning. The suspect reportedly had a bomb strapped to his body and barricaded himself inside the building. Bakersfield is just over 110 miles north of Los Angeles. Votes are still being counted from Tuesday's California primary as to who will participate in the November election. In the race for governor's office, Steve Hilton and Javier Becerra hold the top two spots and appear to be headed toward the runoff election in November. Tom Steyer is in the number three position. Regarding the race for mayor of Los Angeles, incumbent Mayor Karen Bass has secured her spot in the November runoff election, with Spencer Pratt holding second place and Councilwoman Nithya Raman sitting in third. Ballots are expected to continue to be counted in the coming days, which could alter those two, as well as numerous other races around the state. On Wall Street, the Dow is down 427 points. Kogo News Time, 9:31.
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13: Kogo's updated San Diego weather. Morning low clouds and fog with afternoon sunshine. Checking the sky cam over downtown right now. That marine layer is socked in. Highs in the mid-70s today for the beaches, upper 70s inland. Watch for northwest winds by this afternoon, about 10 miles an hour. We're going to see the return of low clouds and fog tonight with lows in the mid-50s and low 60s. Thursday will be a repeat of today. Low clouds and fog clearing to sun with highs in low 70s for the beaches near 80 inland. But right now downtown, it's 67 degrees. I'm John Fink. 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
0: Welcome back in, Clay and Buck. Okay, we continue to monitor the ongoing ballots coming in the LA mayor's race and also in the California governor's race. Our friend Steve Hilton in a very good spot right now, but the counting, as I was just saying, is going to be going on for so long that it is infuriating to me. There are, however, a couple of other big stories that are out there, Buck, and I did want to mention this because it's kind of snowed, flown under the radar a bit because it came out right as all this voting was happening in the primaries. The Supreme Court has allowed the new Alabama map. So in the wake of Calais versus Louisiana, which was the racial gerrymandering case, my home state of Tennessee, Alabama, and Louisiana have all redrawn their congressional districts. The judges in Alabama said this is impermissible, and they struck down the new map that Alabama had drawn. The Supreme Court almost immediately took up this case and pushed back 6-3, the same margin as the Calais decision, and said, no, we have to, this Alabama map is constitutional. Buck, why does this matter? Some of you may say, well, one, it is an additional Republican district in the state of Alabama. It's an additional Republican district in the state of Louisiana, and it's an additional Republican district in the state of Tennessee. That is three additional districts. South Carolina elected not to redraw its district map. Georgia has made the same decision. Mississippi has made the same decision. This further makes it clear that all three of those states have the ability to go in and redraw their maps. It also makes Florida's map far more likely, which was already redrawn, to be able to stand is going to fundamentally reconfigure much of what is going on in many of these southern states where racially gerrymandered districts had been the law of the land for the past couple of generations. So this will have not only a big impact coming up in the fall, potentially, depending on how close this ends up being, but also I think is going to be quite significant when you look at Mississippi, South Carolina, and Georgia redistricting. This is a story worth paying attention to for 2028. And here is the bigger picture story that I think is significant, Buck. Once the 2030 census comes down, the Democrat pathway to a majority in the House, if they continue to run with the same party ideals with which they are imbued right now, almost becomes a mathematical impossibility. And what you say, what do we mean by that, Clay? The population that is surging into states like Florida, where Buck is, Tennessee, where I am, Texas, where our biggest audience is, among others, red state populations are soaring, and this is going to have a transformative impact when the new census comes out, not only in the House, but also for the Electoral College, where the pathway for Democrats to win by running the table in Wisconsin, Michigan, and Pennsylvania, for instance, is going to cease to exist.
1: When do you want to talk about Scott Pelley getting his ass booted from 60 Minutes?
0: Because
1: that was fun.
0: You might want to dive into that. I love this.
1: Yes, your political analysis and of the map is astute, and we're going to be getting more and more into that, of course, as we get closer to the actual election, which is going to be pivotal. And I have the greatest hope that Trump is able to help corral the Republicans and the party such that they maintain the House and the Senate. Because otherwise, as we know, it just they jam up the president as much as they can. If they get the House, they're going to impeach him again. It's just going to be a mess. Doesn't mean that there's not a lot that will still be done and accomplished. It just means that things will get messier. In the meantime, yeah. 60, do you want to do 60 minutes, or if you have more political stuff, I'm not.
0: I wanted to make sure that we mentioned that ruling because I think it's gotten kind of snowed under with all of the election results coming in last night. And I do think it's really significant. I love this 60 Minutes story because this is the 60 Minutes reporters are, I think, the most arrogant and lacking in basic comprehension of the modern media environment of almost anyone out there. This guy Pelley, 60 Minutes, makes millions of dollars a year to do a few stories a year. And I think this is significant too, Buck. The only reason anybody watches 60 Minutes is because they put it on right after the NFL games. Anybody who, like me, spends a lot of time watching the NFL games, they start advertising 60 Minutes. Buck, they could put me doing a flute recital on CBS right after the NFL. And I would have tens of millions.
1: We got to give the ladies something to look at. I mean, shirtless. Yeah. Shirtless flute, Clay, I think gets millions of views after the Super Bowl.
0: Of millions of viewers right after the NFL. So they're so cocky about how many people watch 60 Minutes, and nobody ever points out, yeah, because they put it on right after the NFL game.
1: Clay, we've seen this with so many of these people who they become their egomaniacs, and they have no sense of humility about the fact that they're incredibly, I mean, Jimmy Kimmel is one of them, for example. I know that's on the comedy side, allegedly. But these people are handed massive platforms. Now, just to clear the air, by the way, somebody might say, oh, well, you guys are here and like Rush built. First of all, we always say Rush built this house that we are in, and we honor him and we appreciate him. And Rush taught me how to do radio over many years of listening to him. And I used to fill in for Rush and all that. But also, Clay independently had a successful radio was like trench warfare. Every station, every ratings period, you have to prove yourself. You have to prove yourself. Clay had a successful show in the morning. I had a successful show in the evening, and they combined us. Nobody just sort of said out of nowhere, hey, you haven't been doing this for over a decade and gotten proven results day in and day out and blah, you know, and shown what, you know, we're just going to give this to you. Like Trevor Noah, the best example of this, by the way. Never even heard of this guy. And they hand him the Daily Show. Now, I understand with some of these people at CBS, you'll say, well, they've been in this for a long time. Yes. They happen to be able to be in a place where they had a tremendous built-in audience, a lot of resources, and they're in a very fortunate position, but they're incredibly replaceable. And that's the part of this, Clay, for media personalities that they don't get at all. In this current era, you're, you know, it's either the platform or the talent most of the time that is drawing, you know, drawing the eyeballs. And Scott Pelley just sounds like the most pompous douchebag on the planet, honestly.
4: Yes.
1: And that is, I think, the proper term for him. He is so wildly in love with the importance of the work that he's done at 60 Minutes. And there's no also, Clay, accountability for these clowns, the so-called elite journalist types from 60 Minutes is probably the best example of this, but other places too. They destroyed the public's faith in what they do. No
4: yeah.
1: one believes them anymore. No one thinks they're unbiased anymore. And he went in there and basically told his boss, screw you, I don't have to listen to you. Well, guess what? When you do that, you get fired.
4: Yeah, it's I saw the reporting around this. For people who don't know, they hired a new producer, basically, to run the show. They had their first meeting, and this guy showed up and denigrated and insulted his boss in front of the whole group for the first meeting. The boss had previously reached out to everybody individually and said, hey, can we meet? Can we talk about how to make the show better? After that event, he then reached out again and said, hey, can we start back over? Can we go have a meeting? And he's refusing to do it. I just, they're going to try to turn this guy into a free speech warrior because that's what they do. But for all of you out there that are employed, if you showed up at an all hands meeting after refusing to meet with your new boss, you insulted him in front of everybody in the meeting. He then reached out and asked you to meet again, and you refused to do so. What do you expect is going to happen? Now, Pelley, I think, Buck, in this situation, wanted to get fired, but I think what you're laying out is really significant here. Pelley comes from a world where you get a job, and that job makes you a star. And there used to be a lot of jobs like that in media. Hey, I'm going to put you on the nightly news. And the reality is any warm body, they could have put 20 people in that chair and they would have done fine. The internet, really, which is where I came from, where you came from, is a really knockdown, drag out meritocracy where you have to grind to develop any kind of audience. And the top down world of, hey, I'm going to give you an anchor chair and pay you millions of dollars a year to do, how many stories a year does Scott Pelley do? Probably 5 or 6. I mean, it's one of the cushiest jobs on the planet. And these guys all act like they are heroes. He said he was in combat.
1: Yes,
4: in his
1: that was the next thing.
4: Trying to defend himself, Buck, in Afghanistan and Iraq. He's a friggin' guy with a camera.
1: He observed people. In
4: yes.
1: combat and not really in the
4: that
1: actual
4: dangerous of a combat,
1: you know,
4: probably
1: course of their combat. A lot of the time these guys would show, I saw them because I was there too. By the way, I observed combat. I had to carry a gun and was technically a combatant, but I did not get in combat myself. That is a different, I was on a helicopter where they started shooting at people, but I wasn't shooting. So I was observing. Point being, this guy is a loon. In terms of his love of self, I mean, his narcissism is pathological. And I just think it's also the last gasp of this overpaid, sorry, boomers, boomer generation of TV news star in an era where now everyone, the expectation is whether you like someone's content or not. You know, Clay, we got used to doing this business. You sit at a microphone and go.
4: Yeah.
1: Was no video when I started, no video when you started. And, you know, that's now a piece of it too. So maybe it's you sit at a webcam and a microphone and you go. And can you be worth people's time? A lot of these, Dan, I worked for Dan Rather as an intern, but I worked for Dan Rather for 6 months. Let me tell you, he is a stupid blowhard and not a guy that you would want to spend any time with or around. That's reality. These guys were getting paid millions and millions of dollars and they really deluded themselves into thinking that wasn't based on their relationships with the TV execs at these corporate media outlets who liked them and just sort of kept writing the checks for them. But it was because they were so important and irreplaceable. Look at the, you know, where's the huge Brian Williams project since he got booted from NBC? I know, I think
4: about Don Lemon is just kind of floundering around. He got charged with crimes. Here's a funny example of this. Brandi Kruse, and I might be mispronouncing her last name, posted, and this is similar to what you were just talking about with Dan Rather, Buck. I was an intern at CBS News when Pelley would fill in for Katie Couric on the evening news. I watched in the control room one day as he directed them to slowly push the shot in on him as he took his glasses off. It was so fake. I've remembered it for 15 years. I was kind of laughing about this because you think like the news guy is like such a big deal. Look, I'm getting serious now. Let me take my glasses off.
1: They're basically anchors. Yeah. I mean, sorry, actors rather.
4: Yes.
1: Anchors are essentially, especially in this kind of a role,
4: yes,
1: are actors. And also, I might add, in this era of media, too, the era that you and I grew up in, you had other jobs. I had other jobs before doing this, too. A lot of these guys have never known anything other than the warm embrace of the lib corporate news media apparatus that they've been able to become very financially successful and become very famous in. But I'll tell you this, too. When I worked at CBS Evening News, the people in there were horrible.
4: Yeah.
1: I actually was. If people ask me, they're like, well, you worked there and then you went into like Middle Eastern studies and did the CIA thing. Yeah, because the people that I came across at CBS Evening News, for the most part, there were young staffers there who were really like, they were nice people and they were trying to start their careers. But the more senior people and the overall ethos of that place took itself way too seriously. People were nasty to each other. People were jerks in the control room, jerks outside of the control room. And that was by the way, that's CBS Evening News, everybody. So I had some real personal experience of this. And I came out of, Dan Rather, I think, was making $7 million a year in 2000 when I was working there. I just knew that because I was there and people talk about it, which would be like making $15 million a year now.
4: Oh, yeah.
1: And I just remember being like, you could replace him with 50 people tomorrow and nobody would even notice. And he's a jerk. And then the National Guard document story happened. Whoops.
4: Well, I mean, I think that's the lesson of 60 Minutes is what they're trying to do is recognize that they're not going to forever have the great time slot right after the NFL. If you put 60 Minutes at 8 p.m. at night, nobody would watch it. And again, the benefit of getting that job and also having the opportunity to talk in that situation and being totally without knowledge for how replaceable you are is absolute perfection here to me.
1: Wasn't it a 60 Minutes? Was it Leslie Stahl who did the whole thing with Trump where she's like,
4: oh, yeah,
1: we can't say that, yeah, they sir, said that they spied on you.
4: They claimed that the overall Hunter Biden laptop was impossible to verify and it was all made up.
1: Yeah.
4: And he said, no, I mean, he's right. It's all there. It's all 100% accurate.
1: Just a propaganda outfit. By the way, God bless Barry Weiss. Good luck to you. Clean it up. She's going to try to make it worth watching. She's going to try to make it a place where they do interesting stories that people who want to know stuff about what's happening can go. Instead of smug lib propaganda for boomers who have been watching these clowns and have no interest in actually figuring out what's really going on in politics, in the world, and anything, a bunch of libs. Anyway, I'm going to let you in on something. 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
1: How was the book party? How'd the book party go?
0: It was great. Dr. Oz came by.
1: Nice.
0: Sebastian Gorka came by. Dr. Gorka, a bunch of fun folks. Lots of great people. A lot of Daily Wire and Daily, Signal and Daily Call. 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Daily Wire, Daily Signal, Daily Caller. A lot of people came by. But so it was a great party. And thank you to the Normally podcast for putting it on. And also, go get your copy of Manufacturing Delusion because the book is great. Play. I was on a flight this morning. And I was waiting to go to the bathroom, and I saw the stewardess, and the stewardess looked at me, and I was like, oh, I just realized I can't stand here. She's like, oh, I know who you are. I listen every day. I'm not going to say anything because I know what you say about stewardesses who are mean, and I want to be one of the nice ones.
1: That's great.
0: And I was like, all right, another satisfied listener. I'll take it.
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4: Looking to round two in November, I'm John Fink in the KOGO News Center. The dust is settling in California's primary, and while the numbers are still being tabulated, the races in the runoff election in November appear to be taking shape. Madeline Rivera has more, starting with the Los Angeles mayor's race, which includes incumbent Karen Bass and reality TV character Spencer Pratt.
5: California relies so much on mail-in ballots, which slows down the vote counting process. But Pratt is optimistic he can stay ahead of Rahman to clinch the second spot in the runoff.
6: Meantime, the California gubernatorial race remains too close to call. Democrats Javier Becerra and Tom Steyer and Republican Steve Hilton appear to be leading the pack. The top two vote-getters will move on to the general election, regardless of their party.
4: Former Democratic Congresswoman Katie Porter has conceded the race for governor of California. Porter released a video late Tuesday saying she was incredibly proud of her campaign.
7: The votes are still being counted, and it may take a few days here in California to have final numbers, but we know tonight that we will not advance to the general election in November.
4: And as we were saying, early unofficial results for California's governor race shows Becerra running neck and neck with Hilton for first place, with Democrat Tom Steyer coming in third. Closer to home, another city in San Diego County may be using automated license plate readers.
8: The city council in Santee has voted to draft an agreement with the sheriff's office for 6 readers, a move that sheriff's officials said would increase efficiency for law enforcement. The readers capture license plates of vehicles in their view, as well as the time, date, and location. The move is part of a broader effort by the sheriff's office to expand its countywide network of automated readers, which officials said includes 131 license plate readers across cities and unincorporated areas. Data is retained by the sheriff's office for 30 days unless an investigation is ongoing. Mark Mayfield, KOGO News.
4: And the price of gas in California is going up next month, but not because of the war with Iran. Starting July 1st, the state's gas tax is going up by nearly 2 cents per gallon, which is part of a yearly adjustment to help pay for road repairs. The total gas tax in California will amount to about 63.5 cents a gallon, which is the highest in the country. On Wall Street, the Dow is down 436 points. KOGO News Time, 10:02.
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4: Kogo's updated San Diego weather. Morning low clouds and fog with afternoon sunshine today. Highs in the mid-70s for the beaches, upper 70s inland. Watch for some northwest winds by afternoon, about 10 miles an hour. We're going to see the return of low clouds and fog tonight with lows in the mid-50s to low 60s. And Thursday is just going to be a repeat of today. But right now downtown, it's 69 degrees. I'm John Fink. 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

0: Second hour of Clay and Buck kicks off right now. Thanks for being here with us, everybody. Our friend Miranda Devine of the New York Post and Podforce One, she's a great lady. Clay and I both like, you've met her in person a few times, right, Clay? Have you? You guys have hung out, right? Yeah, yeah. I've had some drinks.
1: Oh, yeah, she's Miranda. Awesome.
0: Great stories. We're big Miranda Devine fans here. She had a very nice, some people are saying, with your favorite president, a very nice sit down with President Trump. They covered some important topics here. First off, on the, I saw you tweet on this earlier, on this Mojtaba, or a little Mo, as you call him.
1: The gay Ayatollah.
0: The gay Ayatollah. You know, I start to worry about this, Clay. I don't want you to end up on some, like, IRGC list, all right, buddy? You keep calling him Little Mo,
1: the gay Ayatollah. There doesn't seem to be that much pushback on the idea that he's gay. It's kind of a surprise to me, because I would think, being an Iranian religious cleric, it's not really well accepted if you happen to be gay.
0: I'm just saying. I don't want, you know, I actually used to work at a place where people that I knew ended up on, like, Al-Qaeda hit lists. That actually happened. And so, you know, nothing happened. They're fine. But it was a little eerie to see your name turn up on a, mine didn't, you know, which I guess I wasn't important enough. But I knew some people who did. And, you know, that's, you know, because they'll put these threats out there on the internet and stuff like that. Nonetheless, I don't want you getting in too much trouble with the IRGC with your gay Ayatollah comments, okay? That's all I'm saying. Nonetheless, Trump says that he would like to meet Lil Mo. This is Cut 7. This is from Pod Force One with Miranda Devine. Play it.
2: So we had various levels of people, and the first set is gone, the second set is gone, part of the third set is gone, and the people we're dealing with, we know they're the people that are leading the country.
3: Is it the gay Ayatollah?
2: He's involved, absolutely.
3: Really?
2: Yeah, I think they have a lot of respect for him.
3: So is he's compos mentis, he's not sick, in hospital, in a coma, as we've been
2: Well,
3: told?
2: I don't know, I haven't had the privilege of meeting him, but I'm not hearing he's doing great. You're doing better. If you believe the stories, he's, you know, missing a lot of different parts.
3: Who's making the decisions?
2: Well, they say he is giving approval because that's the way it has been for a long, long time.
3: Mm.
2: His father and then him, I guess it's a succession. But we seem to be getting along quite well.
3: Would you like to meet him or meet any of the Iranians in person?
2: I've never thought of it, actually. It's a very good question. I'll think of it. Yeah, I'd like to meet him. I'd like to meet everybody. I'd like to meet him. We probably will meet at some point, depending on how it all works out.
0: A couple things, Clay, real quick here. Did Miranda say the gay Ayatollah?
1: I think she did. Yeah. Yeah. I mean, it's kind of widely discussed. I think the New York Post was the first paper, if I remember, to actually put out that Iran's Ayatollah might be gay. And that was one reason that they didn't necessarily want him as the successor. And then there was the decision made that he should be the successor. And then lots of people, Buck, don't know where he is or even if he is still alive. So this is one of the big challenges, I think, is communicating in general with whoever is making decisions inside of Iran. I'm not even sure we officially know. And in the meantime, that's also why it takes so long to go back and forth with different versions of what's going to happen here. So on the Strait of Hormuz, I was doing a bunch of reading on the Strait of Hormuz, as one does. And I do think one of the signature elements of this discussion, which you and I have kind of hit on quite a bit, is who's going to send their ships back in. It's one thing for these ships to get out of the Strait of Hormuz and be given the ability to take their cargo wherever they want to go around the world. Buck, if you suddenly were not a radio show host, and you were in charge of international shipping, do you think maybe you would pick a route that didn't involve the Strait of Hormuz if you had been captured, effectively held hostage in the Strait of Hormuz for months? Do you think it might be hard to find a crew that wants to go back into the Strait of Hormuz? A lot of discussion about getting the ships out, and that's important. My question is, who's ever going back? That seems like an awful potential risk to take. If your ship is making money based on transiting goods, the danger of being stuck there is pretty substantial. And there was a huge write-up about Lloyd's of London and how much we remember when I talked about the insurance premiums and we had all the insurance agents calling in and everything else. I still think this is going to be a massive part of the story because the insurance premiums have skyrocketed, as you would well imagine, at Lloyd's of London for any of these ships. Are they even going to write insurance premiums to let ships go back into the Strait of Hormuz, given what we've already seen and done?
0: I will tell you, the word from the White House, having just been in D.C. and talked to some folks who are very involved on the national security side, they are not worried at all. They feel very confident that Trump has got this, and it's all going to work out. I mean, that really is the word, the vibe, whatever the party line, all the rest of it. So, I did not sense they are approaching this with any concern. I think that their view is, or I should say, their view is from the White House that Trump is going to get what he wants out of this, and everyone just needs to give more time and be patient. We'll see. I'm not, you know, because I'm just telling you what the word from the White House is. The second I say this, we're going to get people like, do you know what I paid for gas this morning? I'm like,
1: I will say,
0: probably a lot.
1: Gas prices have come back down. I think I know they're under $4 where I am, because that's what I paid this past weekend. But I also know that nationwide, I think the price of gas is back down to around $4.21-ish, $4.31, something in that neighborhood, average gas prices now, which I was going to get into this at the top of the third hour. But in addition to doing all my research on the Strait of Hormuz, I was looking at all the data on how things have gone in the first several years, purely from an economic perspective, because we got into that real discussion yesterday, which I still think is a big and significant one about why consumer confidence is so low. And you can say, okay, well, there's different things. Gas prices are high. This is not the worst, not even close to the worst economy we've ever had in 50 years. So why is there this sort of national malaise? Yes, there's a certain segment of the population that hates President Trump. Let's say that's 40% of Americans that are just obsessed, that believe that he is uniquely evil. But, and they're not going to be persuaded that anything is fine, even if suddenly they were all multimillionaires. They would still find a reason to dislike President Trump.
0: Can I just, Trump actually was, because I was telling you what the word from the White House is, kind of off, off stage, if you will. So I met with some people in D.C. and was talking to them. But here is Trump saying, when asked about this, specifically, how does he feel about the Iran situation? This is, again, on Pod Force One. This is 9. Hit it.
2: I think we're going to be in very good shape. We're in good shape right now. We have the blockade, which is amazing. Our Navy is great. Our military, we have the strongest military in the world. I built the military on my first term, and I'm using it during my second term. I didn't think I'd be using it this much, but we had a big success in Venezuela. It was over in one day. We have a great relationship with the people in Venezuela. The oil companies are moving in now with us. And that's been a tremendous success, even from the economic standpoint, the oil standpoint. But that was essentially much less than a one-day war and a great success. And we're having a very great success in Iran militarily.
3: So you think the blockade will still be in place by Labor Day?
2: I don't know. I mean, I think it could be, but I think it's unlikely. I think that we'll have it. I think this will resolve itself fairly quickly.
0: He's saying it will resolve itself fairly quickly. So there you go. take that as you will. President seems unbothered by the situation. Doesn't seem like there's more urgency from him. It's just continued negotiations, and the blockade is in place. So that is where that is. Something else, Clay, that came up here, because this, I don't think we talked about this on the show. There was an Axios report that Trump called Netanyahu and said, you are bleeping crazy. And he was asked about this, and I want you to hear his response to being asked directly about it. Play 6.
3: You were angry with him. You said, are you effing crazy? What are you effing doing? I helped you stay out of jail. Is that true? Did you speak to him in those terms?
2: I did. I wouldn't say angry. I was a little bit perturbed at his constantly fighting with Lebanon. You know, at some point I said, BB, we got to stop this. We got to stop it. But I have a very good relationship. We've done well together. He always says, we could never have done it, but everybody knows that we could have never done it without the United States. But I've worked very well together. I like BB a lot, and I've worked very well with him. We had I'm a wartime president. He's a wartime prime minister, very important part of the world. And I think we've done, very well. We've got along very well together.
0: You know, I think he's like, look, we get a little hot under the collar, but I love the guy. It's all good. That seems to be the takeaway there.
1: I think this is funny only in the context of we have been told by many people on both the right and the left, because the anti-Jewish sentiment has certainly percolated from the left, but also from some elements of the right, that Trump is completely at the behest of Netanyahu. And there's tons of evidence, actually, which is the only logical story here, that Netanyahu actually has to do what Trump wants to do because America is the huge international power and Israel is not. So the whole idea of Trump only is acting at the behest of Netanyahu has always been crazy. And I wonder how they calibrate in their minds, those people who have made this argument, when Trump is just legitimately cursing and berating Netanyahu because of some of the choices Netanyahu is making that he doesn't support. There's 10 million people who live in Israel, roughly. There's 350 million people here. Our overall economic might and military might dwarfs Israel's. Anyone who was arguing that a country that's roughly the size of New Jersey was going to be dominating the decision-making of the United States, I always think was crazy. But these little evidence out here, I give credit for Miranda Devine getting that story out. I do think that Israel helped to convince Trump that there could be a regime change. I think that's true. But the idea that Israel is dictating to Trump what they can and can't do is absolutely, well, here's a good word for you.
0: We said this. We said this from the very beginning. No one dictates to Trump anything, okay? This is reality. Do I think that the reporting about Netanyahu pushing that there could be regime change and that the time was right for it is probably accurate? Yes. And did that end up being a good assessment? It was not a good assessment. But was that his honest assessment? That's, you know, to each his own on the analysis there. But Trump believed, or what, you know, Trump was like, okay, I'll do that. I'll do that. There wasn't some leverage. There wasn't some special button that Netanyahu could hit where it goes, oh, okay, Trump will do whatever. That button doesn't exist. And we said that from the very beginning. Trump is going to do what Trump is going to do. And he acted as he thought was in the best interest of this country as commander in chief. And he seems very still at peace with the decision. Even though the perhaps delay in some of this has got some people a little bit concerned, but we'll see. We'll see how it. We're going to look into this, as Trump says. We're going to look at this. 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
1: Welcome back in, Clay and Buck. I know you were optimistic off the top, Buck, but this has been shared by Roxanne Hodge, who is called in with us yesterday. The official California election results page says it will take 37 days to count the votes in California right now. This is just utterly ridiculous on all fronts. And in the meantime, I was just telling Buck off air there has been no movement since I woke up this morning in any tallies coming from California in both the mayor's race and also in the governor's race. Basically, the counting, at least the tally that I am seeing, has been effectively frozen for all morning into what is now the afternoon. I know it's, what, 11:25 or 10:25, I guess, in California right now. So I get that there is a that it's still morning out there, but this is bonkers. And the longer this goes on, regardless of what your politics are, this is awful for trust in results in any way. And if I were Spencer Pratt or I was Steve Hilton, I mean, these guys are living in a sort of a never-ending world of uncertainty as they try to figure out whether they're advancing into this new this runoff or not. And it may end up being very close. Maybe it doesn't matter as much when there's a 10 or 15 spread in what the outcome is, but likely for both Steve Hilton and advancing into the final two, and also for Spencer Pratt, this is going to be a relatively close race on both fronts, given how many people are running. I will say, and I think we had a talk back on this, but Katie Porter, remember her, Buck? She got 5% of the vote.
0: Yeah. She's just ready to throw a big vat of boiling hot potatoes at all the voters of California right now. Not a surprise. Very upset at them.
1: And nationwide, by the way, that's a reference if you forgot what Katie Porter did. Nationwide, this could matter because the overall House, as happened in 2022, is likely going to come down to what the results are in California. And we're not going to know who the head of the House is, like who, which party won the House potentially for a month, as everybody just kind of sits around and waits on California to slowly be able to tabulate all these results. It's just, it's unacceptable. And to me, it's also symptomatic, Buck, of the just utter collapse of California as a desirable place to live. They can't even count votes. They counted votes faster. They counted votes faster back in the 19th century than they are managing to do right now.
0: That would seem to be not fast enough.
1: Yes, and also a sign of things going in reverse in a very significant way, that we're taking longer to count now than we used to back over 100 years ago. Cozy Earth makes the most comfortable sheets and bedding I've ever experienced. 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
18: Numbers rolling in. I'm John Fink in the KOGO News Center. The next set of voting results for the primary will be released tomorrow night. And County Registrar Sean Brom says things went well Tuesday.
19: It seemed pretty smooth. There was steady voting across the 220 locations. We were able to get the ballots into the count. So it seemed like a pretty great day out there.
18: 40,000 people voted in person on the final day of the primary across San Diego County. Cal Fire says the border fire has burned 1,000 acres of land. It is now 5% contained. The agency reporting the fire says it's burning in rugged terrain on the northern side of the U.S.-Mexico line in the Dulzura area. There are now evacuation warnings for residents on the U.S. side, and the American Red Cross has opened a shelter that does accept pets. The air attacks are continuing today. And North County voters have voted yes to a merger of the Tri-City and Sharp Hospital District. Measure H would be a 30-year partnership and lease Tri-City Medical Center to Sharp Healthcare for 30 years. Plans call for Sharp to invest in Tri-City with $100 million in improvements. On Wall Street, the Dow is down 466 points. Kogo News Time, 1031.
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21: The accident South 5 before Encinitas Boulevard cleared. You're slow from La Costa. Also, a South 5 lane closure. And Chester to Loma Santa Fe Drive. 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I'm Mark Zegan, Kogo Traffic.
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18: Kogo's updated San Diego weather. Morning low clouds and fog with afternoon sunshine today. Checking the sky cam over North Island right now, and it is definitely doing that. There's a lot of mist going on. Highs in the mid-70s today for the beaches, upper 70s inland. Watch for northwest winds by the afternoon by about 10 miles an hour. We're going to see the return of low clouds and fog tonight with lows in the mid-50s to low 60s. But right now, downtown holding steady at 69 degrees. I'm John Fink. 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
0: Welcome back in here to Clay and Buck. So, had a lot of talk there about the situations that Donald Trump is handling. He's got a whole range of things on his plate, as the commander-in-chief would tend to. Something else that's going on here, though, Clay. I know you talked about it. Yes, what you have?
1: We got a caller who was calling in to update us on the amount of time it's going to take to count. She called in with us the other day.
0: Let's do it.
1: Roxanne Hoge, I believe. You can let me know if I'm pronouncing your last name correctly or not. I saw you just tweet, and I had the team reach out to you. 37 days is the current tracker of how long it's going to take for all of these California votes to be tabulated.
29: Oh, yes, sir. It's Hoge rhymes with rogue. But the most important thing is that, yes, California, for years, this predates COVID, this predates all the mail-in elections. They normally get 30 days. I don't know if they gave themselves a holiday boost for the 4th of July, but we are looking at a timeline that we will not have certified results until July 10th.
0: That's insane.
29: Yes.
0: Why? Can you try to help us understand, Roxanne? Cool name, by the way. Why is that the way? Like, how can anyone think that that's okay?
29: Well, I think, and I'm getting inside their minds, Now they've always taken a very long time to add in the mail-in ballots. And now that we've gone to all mail-in, so even if people drop off their ballots on election day at a vote center, they count as mail-in. They give 7 days for ballots to arrive. But even before that, like last night, the first batch of results we got weren't from the electronic vote machines in vote centers. One would think that you can tabulate that. Like, you could go on Twitter/X right now, put up a survey that lasts 12 hours, and when the survey closes, you would see the results. I honestly do not understand why the electronic vote tabulation takes so long. If you look at the registrar of voters in Los Angeles, which they do a good job, but I don't know if it's union breaks, what it is, they are going to do updates. There's going to be an update today that's going to be reported at 4 p.m. Pacific, and then we don't get another one till tomorrow at 4 p.m. And then Friday, like, they're keeping banker's hours for something that's incredibly important.
1: This is important, too. You said, and I don't remember, you correct me if I'm wrong, I don't remember in the 90s or the early 2000s that there was this issue with California votes being tabulated. And Buck is in Florida right now. Obviously, all of us remember what happened in Florida in 2000 when it took forever to decide who won that state. And Florida fixed everything. And now, a couple of hours after Florida is done with the votes, they shut down the ballots. We know exactly what the results are. It's instantaneous. When did California start doing this? And obviously, it's intentional. Their idea is, oh, this is going to allow us to get a higher voter participation rate, I'm sure, is what they're saying. But this is, I think, frankly, inexcusable and indefensible to the rest of the country. And I know for many Californians as well.
29: Well, it's been going on for at least a decade. I don't know if you guys remember, Congresswoman Young Kim was declared a winner, went to D.C., did her freshman orientation in Congress. And then, too bad, so sad, was replaced. And that was back in 2018 or 2020, I think. It happened, you know, with Rick Caruso in the L.A. mayoral race. Oh, yay, he won. And then all the other ballots come in. And in terms of them claiming that we've increased turnout, I mean, right now, you know, L.A. County is looking maybe if we're lucky, we'll hit 25-28% turnout. But that's the crazy thing. We don't even know what the denominator of votes cast will be for a full week.
1: It's crazy.
0: So how are you feeling about, not forget about the vote counting part of it, because that's obviously a mess, but from what we've seen so far, are you optimistic given the strong initial showing from Steve Hilton and from Spencer Pratt? What's your sense of it?
29: I'm cautiously optimistic, but what I'm really happy about is that we are now going to have conversations about the best way to run something. The fact that Karen Bass couldn't win outright when Democrat politicians here who are incumbents just skate. They normally just, nobody cares. They just skate. The fact that he has opened up a flank that's going to be a, like, do you like up on the streets? Because that's what you're going to vote for. And that conversation will take place with great sunlight and attention, because Spencer is brilliant at getting that. And then the same thing with Steve Hilton. You cannot be making the argument, as Becerra is trying to, that California needs fixing and I'm the guy to fix it when your party broke it.
1: No doubt. If these results were to hold, Buck was being the optimistic one for a change off the start of the show today. How optimistic are you that Steve Hilton and Spencer Pratt, now in one-on-one runoffs, would be able to reach across and bring in some traditional Democrat voters? Are you optimistic that would occur? Because, again, finally you're down to a head-to-head if these guys can officially get the nod to advance to the runoff.
29: I am 100% optimistic, and I don't just say that because I'm cheerleader for the party officially. I have seen with my own eyes Democrats coming out for Spencer and for Steve. There were even Democrats who donated to the Republican Party of LA County to help spread the word and get out the vote of our, you know, we're only just under 15% of the electorate in the city of LA, but they wanted to make sure that we have a real conversation and that we can actually have good governance. The people who keep talking about, you know, experience, well, the experience that we've seen so far has driven us into the ground. And I say this as someone from a third world country. I drive from the airport to my family home in Kingston on nicer streets than I do from LAX to my home in North Hollywood.
0: I'm just wondering, and maybe the answer is much longer. How long does it take, like in Jamaica, to count election ballots?
29: Pretty much a day. Now, to be fair, we'll have a much better idea in 2 weeks. I mean, you know, it takes 37 days to certify, but really, they're going to jam, you know, 2 weeks in, we'll really know what we're looking at.
1: This is just insane. Well, thank you for the update. Will you please keep calling in and updating us as these counts continue? Because I know I speak for a lot of people out there who voted for Steve Hilton and who voted for Spencer Pratt and say, I know how this story is going to end. I've lived through it before. Democrats keep counting till they get the numbers they need.
29: It's a little bit like Lucy with the foot, you know, Charlie Brown and Lucy with the football, but I have faith.
1: Thank you.
0: We like
1: your
0: faith. Thank you so much for the call. Thanks for the update. Got such great California listeners. Clay, can I take us now to the other side of the country?
1: Yes.
0: Maine, where I'm just going to tell you guys this. I don't think it's happened yet. I have been told by my people, because I know people, that there's going to be some Plattner stuff coming down today. I don't think the story has dropped yet, but more stuff. And possibly some very damaging stuff about this, or I should say, alleged. What's the right word? I am told it will be very damaging stuff. How about that? And
1: potentially knock him out of the race. Damaging stuff is what you have been told is coming.
0: This is what I have been told by people who know these things. Now, that's not a guarantee, and sometimes people get this. You know, until you're now, it's coming from the New York Times. I might add, is where it is expected to drop. So remember, this is pro-Democrat media, and you have to wonder, okay, well, what's their approach going to be with this? But at least you have here Senator John Fetterman, who, and some of you like to remind us, does vote with Democrats like 90% of the time, but he does say things that annoy Democrats, and occasionally he'll vote with Republicans, so there's that. Here he is on the Graham Plattner for Senator situation, 25, hit it.
2: What kind of a creeper has been on a decade on a platform like Kick and send a dozen explicit kinds of messages and who knows what else?
3: Would it be better for Democrats if he was not the candidate here?
2: All I'm saying, it's like, you know, when I was growing up, if someone had a clear Nazi tattoo on them, you probably could conclude that there's a Nazi sympathizer. How, you know, at some point, are you going to continue to defend that or dismiss that?
0: Yeah, that's a tough one. By the way, the Nazi tattoo thing, I think, is going to be a whole lot more defensible, at least politically, than what I'm hearing is likely to come out about Plattner in the next 24 hours, if not in the next few hours, Clay. So what do Democrats do here? I mean, remember, Swalwell just got knocked out. They had Becerra. So what you have to keep in mind is, yes, it was Democrats who took down Swalwell. Well, it was really women who came forward and told their stories, but Democrat media covered it. But they had a plan B. And Becerra is now either number one or number two. Well, for the time being, I know we can't really say, but he's clearly a leading contender and a former Obama guy. So they had a plan B. What's the plan B if Plattner gets just
1: Janet
0: plastered?
1: Mills. They're going to go right back to Janet Mills, who is the current governor. That's who Schumer endorsed. So they thought that Janet Mills had a better chance of winning than Graham Plattner did. And that's why I think all these stories are coming out right now. They're trying to KO him before the primary is Tuesday. This is crazy stuff. And again, I think it's Swalwell 2.0. I think there's an element of Joe and Kamala and the way that whole Biden-Kamala switch went down. Because I think they want to knock Graham Plattner out of this race before Tuesday. Remember, and we've talked about this on the program before, I don't know when it started, but you don't drop out anymore, you suspend your campaign. It's like you're just kind of hanging there, like you haven't quite said, hey, I'm out. You're waiting to see if some sort of chaos is going to drop. And Janet Mills recently came back out. I don't know if we have that audio. I know we had it yesterday. And she said, Buck, to answer your question, I think she's letting it be known, she made a big deal of saying, I didn't drop out. I just suspended my campaign. So she is there and is ready to resume the campaign if there is the force out of Plattner. And I think the fear that they have, Buck, is that Susan Collins is going to beat a wounded Plattner. And so they're trying to KO him. The fact that it's coming from the New York Times, Tommy Lahren sent me a message. She said, you know, it's like, remember the horror movie back in the day, where that you would get like the dun dun dun, the phone call is coming from inside the house. You remember that horror story back in the day? It's like, you know, babysitters downstairs.
0: That's like Scream,
1: phone,
0: right? Doesn't that happen in Scream? And they realize, you know, because I can see you, you know, the scary.
1: Well, he's outside. I'm a Scream expert. He's outside the house.
0: Whatever.
1: But,
0: close.
1: But the concept is back in the day, babysitters downstairs. Somebody keeps calling. She keeps hanging up. And then she calls the police and they say, you need to get out of the house right now. And she says, why? And they say, because that call is coming from upstairs in your house. This is the call coming from inside. So they are threatening Graham Plattner. I would imagine, Buck, there's probably phone calls going on behind the scenes now where if you drop out, maybe these stories aren't released that are as damning as they would be if you refuse to drop out. So I think this is a mess. I would pay attention to it. I think it is significant. And just FYI. So I like your call, Buck. If you look at the prediction markets, Susan Collins is almost favored now to win that main seat. The money has been pouring in on her, which suggests to me people think that Plattner is a wounded candidate as we get ready for that that Tuesday primary next week. Also, I'd point out, Buck, the Plattner campaign put out a new poll saying everything is fine. We're not losing any support at all. And they weren't up very much. And that's an internal campaign. It just kind of feels like we got the panic that is underway. We'll dive into all that and more when we come back. In the meantime, if you are a small business owner, and I know many of you out there are, including both Buck and me, and if you've had to deal with all the different paperwork that is regularly in front of you, let me tell you something. 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
11: Picture this. You're on a date and the conversation's flowing, the food's amazing, and then bad breath happens. Suddenly you're leaning back instead of leaning in. Confidence gone. Or maybe it's a big meeting. You've got the pitch nailed, the deal perfect, but coffee breath is doing all the talking. Not the impression you want to leave behind. 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
1: Welcome back in, Clay and Buck. We got a lot of talkbacks, a lot of different reactions rolling in from so many different perspectives out there. Let's go to some of these phone calls. Guys have been waiting for a while. Dawn in Florida. Fire away, Dawn.
15: Hi, guys. Mad respect, first of all. Love you guys. First time reach getting through. Calling from the free state of Florida. And I just wanted to say that you know how Trump used to say too big to rig. So I feel like that's just what they're going to have to really hope for over there in California.
1: Yeah, well, that's asking I get a lot. That.
0: Yeah,
1: asking a lot. Thank you. When they're going to continue to count votes for 37 days, I get nervous. Mike in Indiana's got a good question. Mike, fire away.
16: Hey, gentlemen, good afternoon. Thanks for taking my call. Clay, I hear you refer to the betting markets almost daily. And my question is, has any study been done about the predictive nature of those markets? Just how accurate are they in predicting the winner?
1: Well, thank you for the call. And look, I think they're still in progress. Polymarket and Kalshi are the two big ones that are legal. As the markets get bigger, they become more reliable. I have not seen an over 90% chance that has been wrong yet. It's over 90%. Now, for anybody out there that thinks probabilistically, if you get a 90% chance of something happening, there could still be 10% chance.

0: new nominee to be the next governor of Iowa. We'll talk more about 60 Minutes. And, Buck, I've got a reason for optimism. Data. To share.
1: I need it.
0: There
1: I need
0: go.
1: It.
0: When we come back, final hour, Wednesday next.
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14: Fire at the border. I'm John Fink in the KOGO News Center. Cal Fire says the border fire has burned 1,000 acres of land and is now 5% contained. Oscar Sotelo with Cal Fire told San Diego's Morning News it's burning in rugged terrain on the northern side of the U.S.-Mexico line in the Dulzura area.
15: There have been no injuries reported, and there is no structure threat currently. There is some threat to infrastructure, which would be high-voltage power lines that feed into San Diego County, in addition to some repeater sites.
14: There are now evacuation warnings for residents in the U.S. side, and the American Red Cross has opened a shelter that

0: does accept pets. Air attacks against that fire are now continuing. The polls have closed and the ballots are being counted. Official results may take days, but right now in San Diego, Jim Desmond is expected to advance to the November ballot for the 48th Congressional District. Larry Gersten from the Political Science Department at Cal State San Marcos told San Diego's Morning News this race is garnering national attention.
1: Democrats have been salivating, thinking they could pick this one up. I'm not so sure that they will, because Desmond came out strong and the Democrats are clearly divided. Now, will they all come together? I don't know, because there's an awful lot of anger going on with the Democrats, between particularly the folks who support Wilpert and Coblenz-Jahr.
0: Marnie von Wilpert is the Democratic frontrunner, is expected to be Desmond's competition. The broken sewage pipe in Mexico is causing air quality issues in San Diego.
2: Public Health says there are now high levels of hydrogen sulfide in the air near the Tijuana River Valley in San Diego. Officially, it's a rise in H2S emissions from the broken parallel gravity line in Mexico. Emissions are exceeding healthy standards and are being monitored daily. That break being worked on in Mexico, but there's no completion date. The International Boundary and Water Commission is now pressuring Mexico to have it fixed by the end of the week. I'm Bree Tennis, Coco News.
0: Residents can also sign up for text or email alerts from Public Health when emissions surge. And voters appear to have rejected the tax on second homes in the city of San Diego. Measure A is currently trailing 58% to 42%. The San Diego City Council had been asking voters to approve a $10,000 a year tax on second homes that were not being used by owners for more than 6 months a year. On Wall Street, the Dow is down 417 points. Coco News time, 11:02.
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0: Coco's updated San Diego weather. Morning low clouds and fog with afternoon sunshine. Starting to see the clouds break up over Coronado right now. Highs in the low 70s for the beaches, upper 70s inland. Watch for some northwest winds by this afternoon, about 10 miles an hour. We're going to see the return of low clouds and fog tonight with lows in the mid-50s to low 60s. And Thursday is just going to be repeated today. But right now downtown, it's 70 degrees. I'm John Fink. 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
12: Welcome back in, Clay and Buck. Okay, Buck. Yesterday, I was a bit of a Debbie Downer. I was sitting around looking at the data. Consumer confidence is low. Registering at the University of Michigan, basically the lowest in the last 50 years. Of late, when I go online and I post nice things, immediately somebody in the first comment, scroll down, that's great if you own stocks. 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Make long-term decisions, 5, 10, 15, 20, even longer years into the horizon. But I decided, because one of our callers, I think it was a caller, might have been an emailer, might have been a talkbacker. I apologize for not remembering exactly her name, but I do remember it was a woman. She said, and we kind of dismissed it. She said, hey, you need to talk about the fact that the price of oil and gas was over $5 a gallon in June of 2022, 4 years ago. And Buck, you said, well, I think that's going to be a hard argument to make in the midterm here, because people are going to say Trump's been in office for 2 years. I'm not really concerned about what the situation was 4 years ago. But after she made that comment, and I was driving around, I mentioned that gas prices have started to come back down in my neighborhood. This past weekend, I paid $3.90 a gallon. So we're under $4 here in the Nashville area where I live. If you look, not every single gas station, right? I'm not speaking to what every gas station is in your neighborhood. And certainly the people in California are paying a lot more than the people in Texas are, for instance. But I did think it was instructive. I was thinking, like, why is there this national malaise? Why are so many people out there unhappy with the state of the economy? Why is confidence so low? And Buck, I decided, you know what? The worst economy in the last 15 years or so, I think it's fair to say, was actually June of 2022. This is leaving aside the fact that everything shut down for COVID. This is the fallout of COVID. Everybody deciding, hey, we can spend trillions of dollars. There's no impact whatsoever. And I decided to go back in time and do a little bit of a research project and try to remind myself of what almost exactly 4 years ago we were dealing with. And here is what the data reflected for me, Buck, that I do think is pretty significant. The inflation rate in June of 2022 was 9.1%. 9.1% in June of 2022. Also, the price, an average price of gas nationwide was over $5. That is roughly 70% more, 70 cents more per gallon than we are paying right now, 4 years later, when everybody is saying, oh my God, gas prices. The murder rate was roughly 6.3% per 100,000. It now has dropped to 4 per 100,000. So in 4 years, we have gone from 9.1% inflation to, frankly, around 3. It's about 2.8 if you discount for the fluctuating price of oil and gas. We've gone from over $5 a gallon to down to about 4.20, and we have dropped the overall national murder rate from around 6 per 100 to around 4 per 100. That's a big decline. That's pretty extraordinary accomplishment. Simultaneously, the stock market, the S&P 500, has doubled since June of 2022. That means if you had a dollar in the market, you now got two. That's pretty incredible. And that's just in the last 4 years. Now, are there, and by the way, that doesn't even factor in that people were being fired for not getting the COVID shots, that we were still being lectured for not wearing masks. How is it possible that people today in 2026 have a lower level of consumer confidence than they did in 2022, despite the fact that everything is better? Is that a crazy question? There's some optimism for you, Buck. If you look, 4 years ago, you and I were on this radio program in June of 2022, murder rate skyrocketing, 9% inflation. The stock market was half of where it is right now and was down about 1,000 points from where it had been. And people were still getting fired for not getting the COVID shot. You were still getting lectured in some parts of America for not wearing a mask when you went into a restaurant. That was just 4 years ago. How is it possible that national consumer confidence is lower today than it was 4 years ago, when everything is not just better, it's light years better in 2026 than it was in 2022? Is this crazy? Is that too much optimism to start off the third hour of a Wednesday with, Buck? This is what I was doing last night, research. I'm looking around. I'm like, all right, I want to look at the data. I want data, not feelings. Facts, not feelings, as our friend Ben Shapiro likes to say.
13: Why are human beings drawn to negativity? That's the, you know,
12: this is actually a big picture question.
13: No, it is, though. And I think that it is the only real answer to what you're saying. We are, and I'm going to go way deep here for a second, or way back for a second. We are a mammalian species that has been evolving for tens of thousands of years, and we have very much the same biochemistry, with some tweaks and things here and there, but the same biochemistry that we did, Clay, when we had to be worried about saber-toothed tigers.
12: Yep.
13: When we had to, which I've always thought were particularly scary, the big teeth, all kinds of, the short-faced bear, for example, which is like a grizzly bear on steroids. It's like a double grizzly bear, if you will. There are these things, whatever it was. Actually, other human beings was probably the single biggest threat that we faced. If you actually read about early mankind and tribes and how we interacted with each other, it wasn't very nice. But my point here is we have systems set up for anxiety to be a thing that preserves your life, for concern to be something that has to be at the front of your mind, because it used to be we got to be on our game and vigilant all the time so that we can survive. Now we have to remind ourselves to get off the couch, stop eating the pistachio ice cream, the most delicious flavor, turn Netflix off, go get some steps, and you know, basically find things. Our brain now is finding things to be concerned with, to be unhappy with, to be anxious about. I think this is a really big problem in just the modern world in general. I do think you're right about social media amplifying a lot of these things. I don't want to, to me, cigarettes are nothing but downside. So that's why I think social media actually has a lot of really beneficial uses. So maybe that's a little bit of my, to your cigarettes point, I think the downside of social media was greatly underplayed, and we didn't know, and we're still really figuring out what it is, especially for children. You and I didn't grow up with it, right?
12: Yeah, I think it's one reason we're a little bit psychologically healthier than some kids who did. I mean,
13: you know, Clay was graduating from college, and like everybody was still doing Napster, and this is a very different time. Very different time.
12: This is a big conversation, but I do think one reason that people roughly in our age groups are able to have success in media is we grew up without the internet, largely, many people in our age. But we are young enough that we learned how to use the internet. So we have actual real world life growing up experience, but then we also can translate that into how to communicate on the internet. And I think that's that hybrid, that bridge generation is actually particularly skilled in this space in a way that others might not be.
13: And so, but back to the overall thesis, I just think that if you can reason this out yourself, and I believe you'll come to the same conclusion. And this is also why people not only are drawn to negativity and also to conspiracy. Conspiracy is essentially interlocking series of extreme negativity, and like there's always this overarching they are going to get us, or there is some evil group that is doing all these terrible things that's going to keep getting more terrible. There's a reason why conspiracy, especially online, does so very well. And yes, I know some conspiracies a lot lately have actually come true, but in general, whether it's true or not, it automatically grabs your attention, right? And I think that human beings are hardwired in this way. We're meant to find negativity. We're meant to say, oh my gosh, there's a what's the most classic hackneyed thing you can see, Clay, on local news? The product you have in your house that's killing you that you don't even know about tonight at 11. You know, like this is, why does that work so well? And so to what you're saying about why people don't want to hear right now, and by the way, we might have had people who are like, literally, you know, like, I'm going to listen to some country music now, or turning off. Everything you're saying is true. I totally agree with you. And I think that it's important that people hear this the same way that I thought it was important to say Trump year one was just ass kicking for America. It was fantastic. Trump year two has been, you know, some bumps here and there, but overall, I think still going very well. And you want to enjoy these moments because they're not going to last. But a lot of people would rather just tell you everything is always screwed. Everything is always set against you. It's a way to get attention. It's a way to get people to believe you. And I think it just goes to the exploitation of our underlying hardware, which is to look for threats, look for the negative, look for the scary thing. And, you know, part of wisdom and part of virtue is looking beyond those things and overcoming that and actually appreciating what is good. But already I feel like I'm boring people by agreeing that things are really good, actually, in a lot of respects in this country. In fact, I think you could argue that on a material basis, there's no question that Americans are better off now than they have ever been on a material basis, not on a relative basis to their bills or whatever. I'm talking about, this is the Warren Buffett thing. The food you have, the medical care you have, the average size of, you know, the American house, the average access to AC and the internet and all these things, better now than it has ever been. People get pissed off when you say that. And if you want to win an election, you tell everybody, look at how bad everything is. And then you find the person to blame for it. So this is what we're up against.
12: The other part of this that I should have added on, more positivity, murder rates collapsing. A lot of people didn't believe that was possible. But also average lifespans have set an all-time record. So we are killing people less frequently than ever before. And we are living longer than ever before. Both of those are very positive. And for people out there that don't want to hear it, because to Buck's point, there is a proclivity for negativity. If it bleeds, it leads has been a phrase that I've heard my whole life, particularly when it comes to local news. Just compare to 2022. I also think, Buck, you were talking about the instinct for negativity, for bad news to be leading the news cycle more frequently. Here's another part about this I will say. It's not only that bad news leads, it's that retrospectively, we remember bad times nostalgically better than they are.
13: Oh, yeah.
12: Right? So many people have already forgot, or they don't want to live through and recollect what happened during COVID. And 2022, 9.1% inflation, the worst for most, the worst of my life, the worst for most of you if you're that you can remember if you're in the neighborhood of 50 or younger. If you're in that world, now nostalgically people are looking back on 22. So people are going to be mad at me for sharing all that data, but the S&P 500 has doubled in 4 years. The murder rate has dropped from 6 per 1,000 to 4 per 100,000. That's unbelievable. Inflation has gone from 9% to roughly 3%. Gas is nearly 70 cents cheaper per gallon than it was 4 years ago on almost this exact day in June. And the average lifespan is higher than it has ever been in the history of the United States. Things are actually trending very well in many different parts of American life. Now, people might not feel like they are.
13: Yeah, they're throwing tomatoes at you in their heads right now, buddy. You're getting tomatoed.
12: There is a difference between how people feel and what the reality of the numbers can reflect. We'll take some of your calls, some of your talkbacks. Also, I want to hit you with some more details on this Plattner story that is out there. Not yet what Buck said might happen, but we'll get to that and more. And I want to play for you what happened in Iowa. A big Rush Limbaugh fan is now nominated to run for governor. I think you guys are really going to enjoy that conversation when we play it for you from back in the day. But first, I want to tell you all about Sabre. Are you worried that when you have young kids, or maybe you have grandkids, and they're out late hours, maybe they're working summer jobs, maybe you got a daughter who's going to a new college, maybe you got a granddaughter who's going to be moving to a new city, and you want to know that she's going to be safe, you want to know that your kids are going to be safe, that's what Sabre Smart Pepper Spray is all about. 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
13: Welcome back in here to Clay and Buck. I like all the positivity that you were starting us off with today.
12: It's loaded lines with my positivity, by the way. Yeah. We can get to some of these in the second half of the program.
13: Here we go. Charles in Palm Beach County, Florida. What's going on, Charles?
29: Yes. How are you doing today?
13: We're good.
12: We're great. Thanks for calling. Thank you for listening.
13: Yeah, you're on.
29: Okay. Basically, I called because I heard you talking about how people are complaining because of the gas, because of this, because of that. But I remember when my grandmother used to talk to us about what they went through in the 30s, where they had to really make sacrifices, when they had to go without. And they sacrificed and went through that period of time knowing that there was going to be something better on the other side. But now people feel like, you know, if it gets a little tight or whatever, they want to complain, but they want to say, well, we need to cut back. We need to manage our money better. We're within our means. Hey, let's drive slower. Let's leave earlier. Let's make fewer trips. We can do things to adjust to the situation, knowing that this situation is not permanent. But now it seems like there's an attitude where nobody wants to make a sacrifice. Nobody don't want to persevere through anything difficult. We won't ease the street all the time. And the president can't make those changes. He has to make structural changes. Just like people talk about, well, we want to fight about the tax. You can cut tax. That means the people who go invest and open up jobs and factories, everything can do that. And then there's more money in people's pocket. But they don't want to cut taxes because they want the government to grow or that business grow. I mean, the government to grow so that they can spend more money on nonprofit programs that really don't empower the people. It just keeps them enslaved to a system.
13: Charles, this is an incredibly wise call. This
12: nodding along with everything. Thank you, Charles. We're going to a break. I agree with, I co-sign on everything that Charles just said.
13: I'm sad we have to go to a break. I was going to let Charles just do the next segment.
12: Charles can stay. Look, when we come back, this is, I will take more of your calls. A lot of you want to weigh in. I also think Charles hit on something significant, and I'm going to kind of build on it a little bit more when we come back about what the culture is nowadays and how it's changed some. We can't imagine what it's like to live in a nation constantly under attack with bombs raining down every day, thankfully. But a lot of people in Israel, well, that's their reality. And for those of us out there that are Christians, for those of us that are Jews that are trying to make the world a better and safer place, that's exactly what the IFCJ does. It's an American-based organization, the Fellowship of Christians and Jews. They've worked for over 40 years to try to make life better for people that need a lot of help. 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
0: Results on the way. I'm John Fink in the Cogo News Center. Votes are still being counted from Tuesday's California primary as to who will participate in the November election. In the race for the governor's office, Steve Hilton and Javier Becerra hold the top two spots and appear to be headed toward the runoff election in November. Tom Steyer is in the number three position. Regarding the race for mayor of Los Angeles, incumbent Karen Bass has secured her top spot in the November runoff election, with Spencer Pratt holding second place and Councilwoman Nithya Raman sitting in third. Ballots are expected to continue to be counted in the coming days, which could alter those two, as well as numerous other races around the state. Speaking of which, some of these congressional races, which will send the top two finishers to November's runoff. In the 50th congressional district, where Democrat Scott Peters has 46% of the vote, Republican Steve Cohen has 44%. Democrat Sarah Jacobs in the 51st district, which covers much of East County, along with Balboa Park, Linda Vista, and Mission Valley, has 53%, while Republican Richard Cabrera has 42% of the vote. And in the 52nd congressional district, as we head to the South Bay, Representative Juan Vargas, a Democrat, has 54%, and Republican Jeff Bell has 37% of the vote. On Wall Street, the Dow is down 403 points. Cogo News Time, 11:31.
1: Jump off Sigler, past Harbor Drive. Two lanes are closed. 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South 5 carpool lane closed at Manchester. You're backed up from Lucadia. 33 minutes, Oceanside to Del Mar. 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
0: Cogo's updated San Diego weather. Morning low clouds and fog with some afternoon sunshine today. Looking over the sky cam at downtown, it's starting to break up a little bit. We're getting a little sunshine. Highs and low 70s for the beaches, upper 70s inland. Watch for those northwest winds by the afternoon, about 10 miles an hour. Then we see those return to their low clouds and fog tonight with lows in the mid-50s to low 60s. And tomorrow's just a repeat of today. But right now downtown, it's 72 degrees. I'm John Fink. 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
12: Welcome back in, Clay and Buck. I tried to be super optimistic. Doubled S&P 500. Murder rate has collapsed. Inflation has gone from 9 to 3%. Average lifespan has hit an all-time high. Infinitely better numbers since 4 years ago.
13: This is important. Because going back to my... You know, I actually took anthropology in college. So,
12: yep.
13: I stayed at a Holiday Inn Express last night. You know what I'm saying? I know some things about some stuff. It was actually economic anthropology. That's what they called it. But, Clay, in this example, before we get to these loaded lines, which I want to do, you are like the caveman who is telling everybody, oh, no, it's fine. There's no saber-toothed tiger out there. And now, even if you are correct, people are going to get ticked off at you because they're like, what do you mean, buddy? Why am I going to listen to you? If you're wrong, I get eaten by a saber-toothed tiger. If I am freaked out and stay in the cave, we got a fighting chance if that thing comes in here. So my point is, not only do people get drawn to negative in commentary, but they get annoyed at people who push the positive. Because that's you, in this example, are the one telling them, come on, a short-faced bear, it's like a big puppy, no big deal.
12: Let me give you another good data point. I just saw this come across my thread. May in Baltimore, 8 homicides so far this year. That compares to 39 in May of 2020 and May of 2021. So what is that, a 80% decline in murders in Baltimore as an example of what we have seen since 2020? Let me hit you with one more idea, and then I'm going to go to these calls. I want you guys to think about this because I spend a lot of time thinking about it. When I was using social media and made the analogy that it's cigarettes mentally, it's like cigarettes for your brain, doesn't mean that there's not some benefit to it. But I think one reason why people are so unhappy, Buck, think about this, your anthropological background here. I think it's because the analogy I used was when we were growing up, Buck, you remember Robin Leach, Lifestyles of the Rich and Famous? You could probably do his voice well, because I think you can.
20: He's got a 200-foot yacht waiting for him off the back of his incredible mansion.
12: You might be different because you lived in New York City. I didn't know anybody that was actually that rich, and I didn't know anybody certainly that was famous at all. My point on that is we watched television, and we saw people, you could also say younger people, cribs back in the day, people who were super rich were removed from us, and let me also build on the analogy. People who were super attractive, Pamela Anderson, Carmen Electra, you run through any of those women, we knew we were probably never going to meet them. Nowadays on social media, people are exposed to wealth. They may have a friend who's wealthy. They may have a friend who's incredibly good looking. And they're constantly judging themselves by the best curated version of somebody else's life. And comparison is the thief of joy. And it leads to overwhelming, I think, dismay at your own life. You used to judge yourself by people that you actually knew and interacted with. Now you judge your life by what somebody else has and that you don't even know very well, and you're resentful because you don't have it. I think this is growing. I think there's a rising tide of resentment. I think Democrats are going to tap into it, and it doesn't matter what the facts are in your life. It's not as good as the richer person that you're experiencing.
13: Right. But now I get to hear people yell at you. Steve in Allentown, what have you got for us?
21: Make a quick comment on when I was little, if I got in trouble at my friend's house after my Aunt Helen got done disciplining me, before I got home, she had called my mom, and when I got home, I got disciplined again. I didn't misbehave because I knew better.
12: Thank you.
13: Okay.
12: Well, I don't know how that connects with anything. Did we miss
13: that? What just happened?
12: I appreciate the fact that you didn't misbehave because you knew you were going to get in trouble.
13: But Steve needs a gold star on the chart for good behavior. You know, he was good.
21: What I'm saying is there's a lot less. There's not the same kind of community now that there used to be. When I was a kid, everybody knew everybody, and you couldn't get away with anything. I'll never forget my idiot brother, my older brother, got caught for soaping windows at Halloween, and he wasn't smart enough to go out of the neighborhood. And somebody saw him, and what was really funny was we got to watch him wash all their windows.
12: Thank you for the call. I will say this, and I don't know. My kids can't get away with anything because of the neighborhoods that we have lived in for their youth. They do anything, and we like to make jokes about, Buck, that the moms are like a CIA corps. They're on the phone before they can get home and texting and everything else. Every kid that does anything in my neighborhood for the last 10 years, they know way more about them than my generation. When we just rode the bus home and nobody had any idea what was going on. My parents both worked. Like, the moms these days, it feels like to me, are a lot of them are very plugged
13: Wait,
12: in.
13: Wait, what was the prank that you saw someone else do, or the thing you saw someone else do as a kid that you were the most, oh my gosh, this person's in so much trouble? You know what I mean? Was there anything you ever saw someone do?
12: I don't know that kids still do this, but the throwing eggs thing is not a good thing to do. You used to egg somebody's, like, you know, their mailbox or the house or, God forbid, a car. And I would be like, this is a really bad decision. Like, I don't know that kids egg as much as they did back in the day. Eggs might have gotten too expensive to egg there for a while. But I do think, what about you? Was there some, what did people do in New York City?
13: There was a well-known incident in my school, my St. David's school. It was a little more rough and tumble back in the day. It's now very, very posh, but it was a little bit rough and tumble for a private Catholic school. And there was a teacher who was a substitute teacher. And remember when they used to have those televisions that were on the, you know, the like the trolley? You know what I mean?
12: They'd television got rolled into the room back in the day.
13: The TV in the room. This is how old school we are with the VHS tape. And the teacher, I was not in this class, but I remember hearing about this. And I remember hearing that it was an absolute pandemonium in the class. The teacher had put a video cassette in that was like a sort of Bill Nye, the science guy, like, let's look at atoms together. And they knew that this was going to happen because it was a substitute teacher day. Someone in the class switched out the videotape with pornographic material. Yes, this happened.
12: That at a Catholic school.
13: Yes. And the teacher stepped out, like basically told one of the students, would you just press play for a second? And stepped out to have a conversation. So my older brother was in this class. So I've heard the story many times. My older brother Mason, the teacher stepped out for maybe 30 seconds out in the hallway. And you can imagine this. I think there were seventh or eighth graders at the time went absolutely bonkers at the.
12: That's actually really, really funny. The poor teacher that actually stepped out. That is tough. Buck,
13: the kid,
12: this is
13: by
12: not
13: the way, they found the kid and the kid got expelled, like summarily, like that.
12: I don't think I would have expelled him. I mean, that's, I get it, but that's kind of funny. I would have been a lenient.
13: Okay, first of all, no one thinks that Principal Clay would expel a kid.
12: I would have been a lenient judge on that one. Buck, this is actually dark. I hadn't thought about it in a long time. When I was in seventh or eighth grade, a kid tried to burn down the school. Arson.
13: Whoa.
12: He did not want to go to our school, and he lit like multiple times that people were like, who's this would-be arsonist? He caught the curtains on the stage on fire, and we were minutes away from the whole building going down. And that was when we had, you know, you're a kid, you have fire drills, and you know, you're most of the time you kind of roll your eyes. It's not usually an actual fire. I remember going out and there being smoke everywhere, firefighters. I don't know what they did to the kid. Vaguely remember his name. Probably not a good one to say on the air. He was a minor. But I kind of wonder what happened to that kid who tried to burn down the school multiple times. Let's see. Mark in Las Vegas. What you got for us?
1: Hey, guys. Thanks for taking my call. I listen to you as much as I can. And I thank you for being so informative.
12: Yeah, for sure. Thank you.
1: Yeah. The reason for my call is I tuned in when you were talking about how long it's going to take to count the votes in California. I live in Nevada, and we take almost as long as California does. And I was a lead investigator on election matters in our state for a period of time when I was working. I'm retired now. And I'll tell you, mail-in ballots are the biggest threat to our election process. Also, in Nevada, we don't require ID to vote. And I would go out on stings, tell guys that are registering people to vote, hey, I'm from Canada. I'm just down here for a couple of months enjoying myself. Can I register? Oh, absolutely. Yeah, just sign right here. In fact, back in Acorn, I don't know if you remember that situation where Acorn was operating in different states, especially in Nevada, registering people. We went out to investigate Acorn outlet here in Nevada that registered the entire front line of the Dallas Cowboys because they're getting paid for this.
12: Thank you for the call. Look, mail-in ballots. This is where, again, we've been hammering this. Trump's right. We should do away with mail-in ballots. I think New Hampshire's got this right, Buck. I believe it's in New Hampshire. They almost give no absentee ballots, and everybody has to show up pretty much on election day and vote. That, to me, is the perfect way to have a secure election. Now, I also think early voting, if you want to allow early voting in person for several weeks, I'm fine with that, too. But this idea of, hey, we're going to let millions of people, we're just going to send out ballots like California does to every registered voter. Who knows what happens to those ballots, how many versions they are, how long it takes to tally. We're dealing with this right now. It's broken.
13: Let's go on a quick break here, Clay, because you mentioned this. Rush talking about Zach Lahn and yep. Obamacare, and we have these clips. So let's come back into that because we said we would get to it. Technology is a beautiful thing. We often marvel about it on this show. 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
17: South 5 carpooling closed at Manchester. You're still back to Encinitas Boulevard. North 5 Sigler past Harbor Drive and Oceanside. Two lanes are closed. You're slow Oceanside Boulevard to the Coaster Station. Still not quite clear that earlier accident at Oceanside Boulevard. 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Mark Zegan, Kogo Traffic.
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13: Closing up shop today on Clay and Buck. And Clay, you actually were the one leading the charge on this, so I'll let you. But before that, I just want to say thank you to the Normally podcast, Carol Markowitz and Mary Catherine Hamm. They co-host that show on the Clay and Buck Podcast Network. They threw that party for me in D.C. yesterday. It was a great time. We had Dr. Oz show up. We had Andrew Giuliani. We had Gorka. We had all kinds of fun folks in the mix. And yeah, man, it was great. It was great. Clay, take it away.
12: Yes. So we're still waiting to see what the results are going to be in California, unfortunately. But we do have the results from Iowa, and there was a bit of an upset as Zach Lane has beaten Randy Feenstra. Zach Lane is going to be the Iowa nominee for the Republican Party to be the next governor of Iowa. And I saw this circulating now that Zach Lane has won the primary, very close race in Iowa. He challenged Barack Obama back in 2009 about Obamacare. This is going viral. He also is a big fan of Rush Limbaugh. We need to get him on the radio program, but I thought you guys would enjoy this. We have broken it up into two parts. This is back in 2009. Listen.
28: This is from Grand Junction, Colorado on Saturday. Obama and a town hall meeting. Zach Lane.
29: I'd love to have a debate just all out. Anytime, Oxford style, if you'd like. I understand how I'm willing to do that. But my question is this. We all know the best way to reduce prices in this economy is to increase competition. How in the world can a private corporation providing insurance compete with an entity that does not have to worry about making a profit, does not have to pay local property taxes? They do not have to, they're not subject to local regulations. How can a company compete with that? And I'm not looking for anything. I don't want generalities. I don't want philosophical arguments. I'm just asking a question.
28: This kid is amazing, and there's no question in my mind this kid listens to this program. In fact, well, no, not really. And there's a New York Times column today, Ross Douted. And he just point blank says that these town hall meetings are filled with Limbaugh listeners. How does a private entity compete with a company that doesn't have to make a profit? The government? Stop talking generalities and philosophical arguments. This kid.
29: My name's Zach Lane.
28: This student challenges the president to a debate. Then with one simple question that Obama can't answer, nukes the entire foundation of Obamacare.
12: I thought this was awesome. We have a second part of the clip, but that is Rush Limbaugh giving a shout out in 2009 to the current nominee to be the next governor of Iowa on behalf of the Republican Party. That's pretty cool, right? This is going viral. Here's the second part. I think this is Obama responding to Zach Lane's question again. Zach Lane, back in the day, going at it with Obama over Obamacare. Listen.
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30: It is true that there are certain costs associated with a private business that a government would not have to worry about. You mentioned a couple of them. It's conceivable that a private entity that's having to pay a certain interest rate for their money would be really undermined if the government is able to get money much cheaper implicitly because Uncle Sam backs this operation. I think there are ways that we can address those competitive issues. And you're absolutely right. If they're not entirely addressed, then that raises a set of legitimate problems.
28: Well, but here you have a rambling answer, and Obama just agreed with the student and explained why the centerpiece of his plan, the public option, won't work. Because he can print money. He didn't say that. But when he says,
1: well, Uncle Sam...

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20: He wasn't there, but he's now accused of murder. I'm Cliff Albert in the KOGO News Center. The man arrested in connection with the beating death of a Trump supporter in Escondido did not appear for his new court date today at a hearing, but he was being charged formally now today with murder. KOGO's Jack Cronin has been following this story with the latest.
21: 32-year-old Thomas Butler failed to appear for his scheduled court date and will now be arraigned on Friday. Butler was initially charged with attempted murder and elder abuse, but after the death of 69-year-old Carrie Sharon, Butler is now facing a murder charge that could carry 28 years to life in prison if convicted. Sharon was known for owning the Trump House in Escondido, a home decorated with dozens of American flags and banners supporting President Trump. He was beaten outside that home May 20th and died several days later at the hospital. I'm Jack Cronin.
20: In Bakersfield, it's over. All the hostages are safe, and the suspect is dead after an hours-long standoff at a California bank building that began yesterday afternoon.
22: Bakersfield police said it ended Wednesday morning after an FBI-involved shooting that left the suspect dead at the scene. Assistant Police Chief Jeremy Blakemore.
23: There were a total of 10 members of our community whose lives were changed yesterday. Unexpectedly, but we are thankful that they have been reunited with their loved ones after this ordeal.
22: The suspect told police he had an explosive attached to him and additional explosives were attached to some of the hostages. The investigation is

0: ongoing. I'm Matt Mattinson.
1: That big fire out in the inland areas of San Diego County, CAL FIRE telling us at this hour, the border fire, as it's called, has now burned at least 1,000 acres on this side of the border, but it is now 5% contained. That's progress. Oscar Sotelo with CAL FIRE telling Cogo News it's burning in rugged terrain on the northern side of the U.S.-Mexico line in the Del Zora area.
2: There have been no injuries reported, and there is no structure threat currently. There is some threat to infrastructure, which would be high-voltage power lines that feed into San Diego County, in addition to some repeater sites.
1: The American Red Cross has opened a shelter if anybody needs it as a result of that fire in that area. Meantime, in the Middle East, the U.S. and Iran trading more strikes overnight amid conflicting reports about whether negotiations have broken down. Jeff Paul has the latest from Dubai.
3: Those overnight strikes that happened here in the Gulf, by far one of the most severe escalations that we have seen in the region in several weeks. Kuwait once again coming under fire for a third time in about a week's time from both Iranian ballistic missiles and drones that seemingly were aimed at the country's airport and other civilian infrastructure. Now, according to Kuwaiti officials, at least one person was killed and 63 others were injured. Damage from that barrage of drones and missiles forced officials to close down one of the airport's terminals, but have since reopened it.
1: President Trump says ceasefire talks are still ongoing, while some Iranian officials have said there will be no talks until Israel stops military operations in Lebanon. President Trump now says he did tell Israeli Prime Minister Benjamin Netanyahu that he was crazy and that he would be in prison if not for him. It comes after Axios first reported that Trump shared a tense phone call over Lebanon with Netanyahu earlier this week. Trump said in a podcast interview with the New York Post that he wasn't angry, but a little perturbed, as he put it, at Israel constantly fighting with Lebanon. On the campaign situation, with the election now over and the counting continuing, Republican Steve Hilton is slowly widening his lead over Democrat Javier Becerra in the race for California governor. It looks like they will face off in November. At his victory party last night, Hilton said few thought he could succeed.
4: We started off a scrappy little startup, just a handful of rebels, believing that this state could be better than it is today.
1: Becerra said last night in L.A. at his campaign organization's headquarters that he's looking forward to November.
5: As your governor, I am ready to lead the fight to uphold California's promise.
1: San Diego County Registrar Sean Brom telling Cogo News today things went well yesterday with the election. 40,000 people voting in person on the final day of the primary, he tells us.
6: It was pretty steady across the 220 vote centers. We saw over 40,000 people show up in person.
1: The next set of voting results that will be released by the Registrar's Office for the primary will be released tomorrow evening. And voters appear to have rejected strongly that tax on second homes in the city of San Diego as the counting continues. Measure A currently is being defeated by a wide margin, 58% to 42%. The mayor of Los Angeles will be running in the November runoff election after she was unable to get a majority of votes against two opponents.
7: Incumbent Los Angeles Mayor Karen Bass has advanced to a November runoff after failing to capture 51% of the votes needed to win outright.
8: We have led a grassroots campaign because we want to bring change to our city, and that's what we've been doing, and that's what we're going to continue to do.
7: She could face Republican reality TV star Spencer Pratt.
1: On Wall Street, prices down today. The Dow Jones average of 30 industrials here at the top of the hour is down 460 points. The NASDAQ is down by 220, and the S&P 500 has dropped 43. Cogo News Time coming up on 1206.
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1: In San Diego weather, the current weather pattern continues for San Diego. Night and morning clouds, some patchy fog with mostly sunny afternoons. Highs ranging from the upper 60s and low 70s near the coast to the low to mid 80s inland. Right now downtown, it's 70 degrees along the Embarcadero. Next update coming up at 12:30. 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
14: All right, thank you, Scott Shannon. Thanks to all of you for being with us. Write down our toll-free telephone number. It is 800-941-SEAN if you want to be a part of the program. Before we get to, more substantive issues, which we will get to in the course of the program, I am fascinated by the happenings over at CBS and CBS News. And, I'm not sure what Scott Pelley thought would happen. I mean, if you want to go against your management and you want to attack your new manager and say you will never be accepted here, and you want to go after the person that now owns your network, have at it, but know in advance that there's going to be consequences for your actions. Now, if you want to take a stand on principle, okay, I'm all for that. Stand on principle, but know that. Don't bitch, whine, moan, and complain when it turns out that you're fired or that you're done and they want nothing to do with you. So CBS hired this Barry Weiss to run their programming. Now, in large part, it's because a sale took place. The sale took place and they sold it to Paramount. Okay, that's all well and fine and good. But it's under new management, and that means that a manager is going to, it's their property, it's their broadcast, it's their channel and channels, and they get to decide what programming they want, period, end of sentence. Now, you should make yourself indispensable and of such a great value to whoever owns it that you'd never get fired, but I'm not sure what he expected. So the Barry Weiss hires this guy by the name of Nick Bilton to be the 60 Minutes executive producer. Okay, former tech columnist, no experience producing television. I could understand skepticism, but to tell the guy in his initial meeting that he's never going to be accepted is not going to bode well for the person that says that. And I don't care if you think you're an institution and you've been at CBS for 37 years. You don't own the network. You don't. Now, if you choose again on principle to bail out, that's up to you. But almost immediately out of the box, when this new guy, this new manager of 60 Minutes, Nick Bilton, started addressing the staff, almost immediately, Scott Pelley decided to interject. And what is reported is a pretty extraordinary back and forth. Pelley was kind of unrelenting and impressing Bilton on his boss, Barry Weiss, who just hired him, and what her intentions are. And she said she's committed to CBS in 60 Minutes. However, like the rest of us, We see CBS and ABC and NBC as corrupt and abusively biased, you know, legacy media. And as a result, these networks have lost viewership in dramatic numbers. And it's not a surprise. I mean, you know, long before, by the way, this sale took place, the decision was made. They claim financial. I have no reason to dispute it. That's why Colbert went away. But Colbert had, you know, audience attrition where he's lost like 2/3 of his audience, what he inherited from when David Letterman was there. And if you're losing $40 million a year on a show, the show is not going to survive. Nobody's going to be a charity just to put you on the air. You have to earn, you know, the trust of your viewers. And, you know, you can go back to Dan Rather. You can go back to, you know, how abusively biased he was. And I have watched 60 Minutes for years, and I see bias all over that show almost every time I've ever watched it. And I've watched it since it's come under new management, new ownership, and I'm not seeing much of a difference. Anyway, so this guy goes out. He starts reading a statement to the staff of 60 Minutes. It's his first day on the job. And anyway, now Scott Pelley got fired by his new boss. Yesterday, you hijacked my first meeting with staff to disparage me, my qualifications, my intentions, with remarkable incivility and contempt. He, you know, wrote Bilton in a letter to Pelley that has now been leaked to the media. I'm sure it was leaked. Yesterday's performative display of hostility enacted in front of the staff instead of a civil private conversation demonstrated that you have no interest in contributing to the future success of the show or approaching my new tenure with an open mind to collaboration and progress. And shortly after the news of the firing broke, Pelley spoke to the New York Times. I've been in combat in Afghanistan. I have been in combat in Iraq. I have been in the war zone in Ukraine multiple times, risking my life and the happiness of my family because of my devotion to the broadcast. And Pelley told the Times that Weiss refused to answer his questions about why that she had made the decision. He is the boss hired by the ownership to make those decisions. He is a correspondent that happens to be on 60 Minutes. Now, 60 Minutes is nothing like what it was like in its heyday with, you know, Mike Wallace, Morley Safer, Harry Reasoner, what's his name, Rooney, who did commentary at the end of the show. I mean, it was a signature show of CBS. Now, over the years, it evolved, I believe, a pretty obvious bias. The one thing about bias in media is once you identify any of it, once you see it, you can't unsee it. And that may sound a little strange. Once you pick up and you get hip to the fact that these people are not fair, balanced, objective, that they have opinions. I make the case all the time that, yes, I'm a member of the media. Yes, I report straight news. I can produce thousands and thousands of hours of straight news on radio, television, now even in my podcast with breaking news. Investigative reporting. We're doing a huge investigation that we're interspersing in my podcast. We've done it. We've covered it for years on this radio show. We do it on television as well. And that is, you know, everything from the grand conspiracy to destroy Trump from basically the minute he came down that escalator with Melania. And then you work through the dirty dossier and, you know, fake FISA warrants and the intelligence report that said, no, Russia didn't interfere with the election and ordered by Obama and Brennan and Clapper and Joe Biden. They didn't like the intelligence community assessment, the ICA, so they decided to change it. You know, we're getting to the bottom of it. Anyway, Pelley's angry that his boss, Barry Weiss, refused to answer his questions about why she fired correspondent Sharon Alfonsi. Do you even know who these people are? Linda, I barely know these people. And not Cecilia Vega last week. And I'm going to guess the reason why you don't know their names, because you don't watch this show. You gave up because you decided a long time ago you felt they were biased. True or false?
13: True.
14: Okay, so Americans, once you get hip to, and this maybe is where Russia's greatest legacy is he paved the way, opened the door, and showed the country gave the country a different point of view. And as a result, Oh, people realize he was very instrumental. What did he call them? The drive-bys. We call it the legacy media mob, but it doesn't matter. Same thing. And then people began to realize, wait a minute, there's a whole different point of view out here. I mean, if you think back to Reagan's presidency, he didn't have talk radio. He didn't have Fox News. He didn't have podcasting. He didn't have, you know, these other venues where people can selectively choose where they want to get their information. Now, some people will choose garbage, and some people will choose the conspiracy theorists and the people that just outright lie, and some people will choose the mean boys and girls that are just out there viciously attacking, usually in a bubble themselves, and they all get in this pissing match with each other, which I have no desire to ever be a part of. I find it somewhat amusing, actually. Anyway, so Scott Pelley, you know, gives his big statement, and he feels like he is a martyr and a victim in all of this. Now, maybe, I don't know what's going to happen, you know, but I really don't know in terms of what happens with other people. I do know this. Scott Pelley made a choice here. Scott Pelley told his new boss that he will never, ever, ever be accepted at 60 Minutes. Now, I'm going to tell you something here. He didn't put out the welcome mat, didn't get have an open mind, doesn't like this guy's boss either, and he thinks he knows better how to run the show. He claimed that management is murdering 60 Minutes. I think what they're trying to do is salvage what has been great audience attrition at all of these broadcast networks that have led to the lowest valuations that these companies have ever had. They used to print money at these networks. They don't print it anymore. Anyway, so Pelley wants to make himself out to a martyr. Again, I don't have a problem. Scott Pelley really believes everything he's saying, and he thinks he's standing on principle. But apparently he refused a closed-door conference, instead setting the stage, you know, for this grand performance. And this is how he decided to go out. He made the decision. He made the choice. I don't think you can blame anybody here but Scott Pelley. I mean, if you know, he said they once tried to alter a report, and he refused, and he was able to just put on air what he wanted to put on there. But he finishes his tirade. He gets a round of applause, according to reports, because, you know, someone dutifully recorded and promptly leaked it to press outlets. And I think that's worth noting in and of itself. But at the end of the day, do you really care? I mean, you have more choices, more options than you've ever had before. And again, I go back to what I was started to tell you. I am a member of the press. I benefit from being a member of the press. However, I am different than most people that claim to be journalists. There are people like I can produce thousands of hours of fair, balanced, objective news reporting, radio, TV, now my podcast. I can do all of that. I can produce thousands of hours of investigative report, Barack Obama, his radical associations, Russia, Pfizer-gate, you know, Trump impeachment, go through the whole grand conspiracy. We're now investigating the grand conspiracy, which we know and has been confirmed. By the way, Kash Patel will be on the program later today. We'll ask him an update for an update on that. I also am honest about who I am. There's nobody that watches my TV show, listens to this radio program, or has not watched my podcast, although we do some fun, offbeat, different topics that we don't have time to do on radio or TV, you know, just to things that I'm interested in. By the way, Linda, yesterday I interviewed an exorcist. Now, it does say in the Bible that Jesus, you know, did exorcise demons. As a matter of fact, I would like to set up an appointment for you to meet with this guy.
13: Would you be very funny?
14: And we've talked about UAPs, and I believe in all this stuff. I think it's biblically sound. Anyway, so I tell you up front that I'm a conservative. I tell you in elections who I'm going to vote for. I voted for Donald J. Trump 3 times. I've never voted for a Democrat for president in my lifetime. And I don't foresee that moment coming, especially what the Democratic Party has become. So yes, I'm a member of the press, but I'm a talk show host who has opinions, but I'm upfront about those opinions. If you look at a newspaper, what's in a newspaper? You get news. You get international news. You get local news. You get state news, national news. You get it all. And then you have something called the editorial page or the op-ed page. And you get opinion. And you get sports. They have the sports section. And then you get the cultural section, social issues that come up that people like to talk about and debate. So is a newspaper part of the press? Of course it is. Well, I'm like a newspaper. And the only difference between me and a lot of these people in the legacy media mob, and one of the reasons fake news CNN is failing, MSDNC has a very niche audience of radicals, but it's small. The reason I think Fox has done well is we have been the alternative. The reason talk radio is as relevant as it is today, in spite of predictions pretty much throughout my career that it would not be as relevant as it really is because you get news and information that you're not going to get anywhere else. And that is the, I mean, I should be really grateful to all of them. I should probably send thank you notes to all of them. I should probably send Scott Pelley a thank you note, because their bias has chased half the country away to search for other sources of information. And thankfully, that's turned into a career that I love and I'm grateful for. But, you know, this idea that he's a victim as he's screaming at his boss and telling him he's never going to be accepted. Good luck with that. And talking about that guy's boss as somebody that's trying to destroy his great work. Well, if it was so great, CBS wouldn't have all this attrition. And he wouldn't have failed in the anchor seat. Just saying. Listen, for a lot of people, health, wellness, fitness, nutrition, longevity is very important. But let's be honest. A lot of you are guessing your way about your health, guessing, all right, what food should I take? Supplements, maybe. Do I need vitamins? You know, why do some things make us feel better than others? Why do some foods cause bloating or fatigue or brain fog? 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
1: The fire has grown. I'm Cliff Albert in the KOGO News Center. That brush fire burning along the border, now at 1,600 acres on the U.S. side, 5% contained. The fire also has burned nearly 1,000 acres on the Mexican side of the border. No reports of any damage. Structures not directly threatened right now. We'll keep you posted. All hostages are now safe. The suspect dead following that standoff at a bank building in Bakersfield that began yesterday afternoon. Police say it ended this morning after a shooting involving the FBI, with the suspect killed at the scene. Authorities said the suspect claimed to have explosives and held 10 hostages who have all been safely reunited with families.
23: There were a total of 10 members of our community whose lives were changed yesterday, unexpectedly, but we are thankful
0: that they have been reunited with their loved ones after this ordeal.
1: Once again, all the hostages are safe in Bakersfield. On Wall Street, prices falling right now. The Dow is down to 520 points. Koga News Time, 12:31.
2: 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The freeway busy from Encinitas Boulevard to Via de la Valle. North 5 Siegler past Harbor Drive remains in effect. The two left lanes are closed as they clear an earlier accident this morning. You're backed up from the 78. 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
1: Coco's update in San Diego weather, more of the same right through the rest of the week. Night, morning clouds, some patchy fog with mostly sunny afternoons. Highs ranging from the upper 60s and low 70s near the coast to the low to mid 80s in the valleys. Right now downtown, 70 degrees. Next update coming up at 1 o'clock. 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
26: Here's something pretty disturbing I discovered while researching this podcast. This is what it actually says on the Los Angeles Police Department website. The site states that the Adult Missing Persons Unit investigates 3,200 cases a month. And 70% of those missing people are found or returned voluntarily within 2 or 3 days. It goes on to explain, and I quote here, since being a missing person is not a crime, police are given a very limited role while conducting these types of investigations. At the bottom of the webpage, it gets more disturbing. There's a section titled, What If They Never Returned? And here's the official police advice. In such situations, you may want to enlist the services of a private investigator to assist in your search. If you can't afford a PI, the police elaborate, quote, another option would be to contact the Salvation Army, which has a missing persons locator program. There is not a single sentence on the LAPD website that would lead a loved one of a missing person to have any faith that the police would properly investigate it. What the LAPD is basically saying is, if someone you love goes missing, don't overreact. They'll probably turn up unless they don't, in which case you should get someone besides the police to look into it. All this is my way of saying, if the police took missing persons cases as seriously as they do, say, bank robberies, I wouldn't have had to do this podcast in the first place and end up chasing a violent criminal halfway around the country. I'm Neil Strauss, and you can hear the full story of To Live and Die in L.A.
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2: All right, 25 now till the top of the hour. 800-941-SEAN, our number, if you want to be a part of the program. Listen, in this day and age, every one of you listening to my voice right now, you need a home security system. In the U.S., in our country, there is a break-in every 26 seconds. 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Wall Street Journal says major corporations should consider following Exxon's example and leave high tax states run by woke Democrats. They're not wrong. As a matter of fact, if anything, they're a little behind the curve, to be honest. But don't be surprised if Exxon is a harbinger of more shareholder driven relocations. In other words, I would argue the canary in the coal mine happened a long time ago. I mean, to understand that Morgan Chase has more employees outside of Wall Street and New York than they do in New York. That ought to tell you something. But it's not just them. It's every investment firm. It's every private equity group. It's every big bank. Wall Street South in Florida is very real. You know, when Mamdani thought he was being clever by doxing billionaire Ken Griffin, a guy that runs Citadel, very successful company. Never met him, don't know him, don't care to meet him. I don't care about him. However, I love what he's about to do. Now, Mamdani tries to make an example out of him. And while doing so, you know, if you're a billionaire, by the very nature of being wealthy, you are a target. We live in this assassination culture. 3 attempts on Donald Trump's life. The assassination of Charlie Kirk. I mean, it is what it is. You know, I've and Steve Wynn has told this story publicly of the Wynn Hotels. Linda, I bet you don't even know this story. Maybe you do. When he was running one of his hotels, this is pre the Wynn Hotel and the Encore. Remember, he built out a ton of hotels on the Strip, and he had built out one of the success. Maybe it was the Bellagio. I don't remember which one. And he built the hotel, known to be wealthy, casinos known to have a lot of money. Somebody kidnapped this guy's daughter, kidnapped him for ransom. And he made the decision to pay the person. He made the decision not to go to the police, not to go to the FBI. He went to the vault in his casino, and he said, this is how much money I have cash on hand right now. I think it was close to $2 million, somewhere around there. He paid the person. The person gave them instructions. The person followed through, released the daughter, told Steve where he would find his daughter, and thankfully they found the daughter unharmed. And Then he went to the FBI, and they thankfully were able to get the people involved in this conspiracy that would do something that horrible. So Mamdani, it's not this little innocent act of letting the world know where a wealthy billionaire lives. Ken Griffin has a right to his privacy in this country. It's pretty remarkable that he would do that and try to make an example out of him, try to shame him. And now Ken Griffin, who had planned to spend $6 billion in investing in New York City, has said, no, I'm moving the money to Miami. I'm moving the money to Wall Street South, which kind of goes from Miami north to West Palm Beach and everywhere in between. And I'm happy about it as a resident of Florida. That's, you know, high paying career jobs, construction jobs. Run the gamut. They got to build the buildings. They got to hire the contractors. They got to hire the workers. You know, that's long term work at great salaries for people. It keeps Americans working. But, you know, it's ExxonMobil. Yeah, of course they should have left. You know, they're in New Jersey. They have the highest corporate state tax rate at 11.5%. Remember during Mamdani's campaign, Marxist commie Mamdani said, oh, I just want to match what they have in New Jersey. Now, they're moving to the state of Texas, which, by the way, is an energy state. Makes sense, right? Anyway, Texas has no personal income tax. New Jersey's top personal income tax is 10.75%. Energy costs are much higher in New Jersey. Electricity rates in Texas are 15.41 cents per kilowatt hour compared to 23.12 cents in New Jersey. And it's a huge difference. It's a huge savings. And it's a better way of life. And you have better infrastructure. You have better law and order, more safety and security. Another big difference is litigation risk. In 2022, the New Jersey Attorney General sued Exxon. Why? Allegedly deceiving the public about climate change and fossil fuels. Now, that hoax has been exposed. Even the UN said, yeah, we were wrong. Well, as a result of climate alarmism, and then, of course, the wind farms and the solar panels and all the, all the mandates that were put in place, then we find out, never mind. I mean, that's what they said. We were wrong. They were wrong the whole time. Bill Gates admits, yeah, I bought into it. It was wrong. Al Gore, every prediction he's ever made has been wrong. It started out as the coming ice age in the 1970s. It was on the cover of Time and Newsweek. That evolved into we're going to be incinerated because of, global heat and the snow of Mount Kilimanjaro and other places are going to melt and the ice cap is going to melt and Florida is going to sink into the sea. If it sinks into the sea, Linda, just throw me a life raft. I'll be good. Mm-hmm. This is madness. And as a result of fake science and alarmism, governments have spent trillions and trillions of dollars they have wasted. It's unbelievable. We have cheap, affordable energy. Now, if we come up with a different affordable energy down the road, I'm all for it. I'm an all of the above guy. Windmills don't cut it and solar panels don't cut it. It's been proven to fail and they spend a fortune on it and they bankrupt everybody. By the way, ADP reporting, the economy added 122,000 jobs. As always, when there's good economic news and Donald Trump is president, much better than expected. I mean, that's what they say all the time. By the way, Congressman Mike Lawler has called for an investigation into a Democratic House candidate who just won his primary despite ties to Al-Qaeda. I mean, this is how nuts this Democratic Party has gotten. We've been spending a lot of time on this. And the Democrats, I hope they spend hundreds of millions of dollars in their support for Tellerica. I want them to spend money in Texas because that's less money they'll have in other competitive races. And I won't even tell them where I don't want them to spend the money. Why bother? Let them figure it out for themselves. But if they think that James Tellerico, known for his radical, extreme leftist stances on education, abortion, LGBTQ, criticizing, the Christian faith, actually making a dumb statement that Jesus or God isn't a Christian. God so loved the world that he sent his only begotten son that whoever believeth in him shall have everlasting life. I don't know, Linda. I think that's a fairly famous verse. Oh, the John 3:16 comes to mind. And, but, you know, here's a guy in Texas that wants to put a welcome mat on the southern border after all that Greg Abbott and Ted Cruz and others have done, and Ken Paxton included, have done to secure that border. I mean, it's pretty remarkable. You know, this is a guy that thinks that there are many more biological sexes than men and women. He thinks there are six. He's yet to provide the evidence or what the other four sexes are. We're all waiting. This is a guy that will go in church and talk about God being non-binary and in the same context cite the Bible to back up his insanity. This is a guy that has no problem with men and women's locker rooms and playing women's sports. He says those against it are buying into a far right-wing conspiracy. Tell that to Riley Gaines on her podcast. Good luck with that. You know, he posts about racism. It's a virus that white people, including himself, carry and spread through systems, even without overt systems. You know, critics would call that being racist or guilt-tripping. And it just goes on and on from there. On and on. You know, he's running a vegan campaign. So how did I forget that? But this is now the Democratic Party. We've spent so much time on Mr. Nazi tattoo, Graham Plattner. Apparently, Graham Plattner met with Democrats yesterday. And now they're coming out in support of him. I think he can win. Chuckie Schumer said 5 times in a row, I believe that we will win the state of Maine and we will beat Susan Collins. No matter what the question. You know why Chuck Schumer has to support the guy with the Nazi tattoo? You know why he has to support the guy that suggested that women that are victims of rape take responsibility, not get drunk on alcohol, that they need to act like adults? The guy that absolutely trashed an American soldier hero, you know, wish he was dead. A guy that self-identifies as a communist, a guy that called all cops bastards, you know, never mind every other insane position he's had. But of course, he blames everybody but himself. Now, remember, Maine does have this bizarre provision. If after this primary, which will take place, when is the primary there? I think it's June 9th, right? June 9th. That's next week. South Carolina, Lindsey Graham's primary. By the way, President Trump put out another truth supporting his friend Lindsey Graham. For those people that have been misinformed that they are not close friends, you're wrong. And the president relies on Lindsey probably more than any one senator. And he's probably his favorite senator to play golf with because he wins every time. Anyway, so if he wins Plattner in Maine, and we have every belief that he will, he would have until 5 p.m., on, when is it, July, they must formally withdraw by 5 p.m. on the second Monday in July, preceding the general election. That would be July 13th. The withdrawal must be in writing. But Democrats are not asking for that. That is the most bizarre part of all of this. They're not asking for it. You know, and now Graham is out there suggesting that, you know, Mr. Nazi Tattoo is suggesting that he admired... We found a Reddit post that he admired the Third Reich Army helmets and newly surfaced. Oh, yeah. He said, oh, German helmets and Browning automatic rifle. What a cool picture. Talking about Nazis and Democratic senators, one after another, are excusing Plattner's behavior. So understand, you know, usually, historically, trends are that the party in power is going to lose seats in a midterm election cycle. That is generally what conventional wisdom has shown us. There's nothing conventional about this party right now. I don't think when America sees the breadth and the depth of madness, the party of Mamdani, the party of Graham Plattner and Nazi tattoos, the party of James Tallarico, the party of AOC, the party of the Squad, the party of Grandpa Bernie, the party of Pocahontas, and not even Chuck Schumer has the moral clarity. He's a moral coward. I said it on TV last night. And the reason is Chuck Schumer will never challenge these people. The, you know, Kirsten Gillibrand, Oh yeah, no. He's going to be a great candidate. He's going to win. He's going to win in the state of Maine. They don't care as long as they think they can win an election. But this takes away any moral high ground they may have against any Republican. But what they're not realizing is this is where I think historical trends will not be applicable in this midterm. It may end up being that way. I can't say for sure. I don't have a crystal ball. I don't even think the issues that'll define the outcome of this election have happened yet. But I'm just telling you, this is not your typical cycle, because these people are crazy. And anybody that would dare speak up to them are too afraid. Chuck Schumer knows he'll be out the second he challenges any lunatic in his party. Same with Hakeem Jeffries. So they don't say a word. The only one with moral clarity and the only one with common sense left in this Democratic Party is John Fetterman of Pennsylvania. That's Linda's senator. Anyway, it has been said if you move, it is one of the biggest stresses in life. But it doesn't have to be that way. As somebody that's moved around a lot, I can tell you it doesn't have to be that way. 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
4: North Fog Sigal past Harbor Drive and Oceanside continues. Two left lanes are closed, still clearing a morning accident. The freeway now is backing up all the way to Carlsbad Village Drive. Slowing on the South 5 Encinitas Boulevard to Via de la Valle, carpooling closed at Manchester. 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
6: It's over. I'm Cliff Albert in the Kogo News Center. All hostages are safe and the suspect is dead after that standoff at a California bank building in Bakersfield that began yesterday. Police there say it ended this morning after an FBI-advised shooting that left the suspect dead at the scene. FBI Special Agent Sid Patel talked about the suspect.
7: He was a 41-year-old white male who served in the U.S. Army from 2006 to 2007. However, he was dishonorably discharged for going AWOL.
6: The suspect had told police he had an explosive attached to him, and additional explosives were attached to some of the hostages in that bank building. Again, all the hostages free, and they were not harmed. The suspect arrested after that beating death of a Trump supporter in Escondido did not appear for his new court date today, but he was charged with murder.
8: 32-year-old Thomas Butler failed to appear for his scheduled court date and will now be arraigned on Friday. Butler was initially charged with attempted murder and elder abuse, but after the death of 69-year-old Carrie Sharon, Butler is now facing a murder charge that could carry 28 years to life in prison if convicted. Sharon was known for owning the Trump House in Escondido, a home decorated with dozens of American flags and banners supporting President Trump. He was beaten outside that home May 20th and died several days later at the hospital. I'm Jack Cronin.
6: That broken sewage pipe in Mexico still causing air quality issues in the South Bay. Kogo's Bree Tennis has details.
9: Public health says there are now high levels of hydrogen sulfide in the air near the Tijuana River Valley in San Diego. Officially, it's a rise in H2S emissions from the broken parallel gravity line in Mexico. Emissions are exceeding healthy standards and are being monitored daily. That break being worked on in Mexico, but there's no completion date. The International Boundary and Water Commission is now pressuring Mexico to have it fixed by the end of the week. I'm Bree Tennis, Kogo News.
6: That big brush fire that began yesterday south of the border in Mexico and spread to the U.S. side has now burned about 1,600 acres on the U.S. side of the border. And on the south side, it has also burned even 1,000 or more acres in Mexico. No reports of any structures damaged. We will keep you posted. It is 5% contained. On Wall Street, prices big down day today. The Dow Jones average of 30 industrials lost 619 points. The NASDAQ was down 200.

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0: Then it's San Diego weather. We're going to see the same weather pattern right through the rest of the week with night and morning clouds, some patchy fog overnight, mostly sunny afternoons. Highs ranging from the upper 60s and low 70s near the coast to the low to mid 80s in the inland areas. Right now downtown, 69 degrees. Next update coming up at 1:30. 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

0: This summer, more than half our population became second-class citizens. 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

0: right, Leonard Skinner, Simple Man, that can only mean one thing on this radio program, and that is all things self-proclaimed Simple Man. That means all things Bill O'Reilly. All things Bill O'Reilly at BillO'Reilly.com. Mr. O'Reilly, sir, I understand you are traveling abroad. You have an annual boys trip, all your closest buddies, and I was not invited again this year. I have never been invited. I thought we were friends. Apparently we're not.
1: That's not true. You just work too much.
0: I do work a lot, but I like working a lot. I mean, I get a lot of satisfaction out of work, and I don't know, it's in my DNA. I can't help it.
1: I know. So we're in Ireland, and then I went over to England to do a documentary for News Nation, special, not a documentary, on the migrant thing, which is unbelievable over there.
0: Nearly 100 Sharia courts in Great Britain. I never thought we'd see that in our lifetime. No-go zones in Europe.
1: Yeah, and the whole neighborhoods are now Muslim neighborhoods. And the police, I spent some time in those neighborhoods. They're not around. So you get in trouble there. Nobody's coming to help you. And then the Jewish people in London, that's where we were based, they're heavily outnumbered, 6 or 7 to 1. The stats are unbelievable. 1980, and you might remember that I took a third year abroad in London way back. And in 1980, the foreign-born population of England, 4%. Now it's 21%, but it's really more than that. So I'm in Cork, and I fly over to London, get on an Aer Lingus plane. I get off the plane at Heathrow. I walk through the terminal to the car. No one checks anything. There was no customs, no passport control, nothing. For 250 people, they waltz right through. And so when they say, well, we got 21% here foreign born, I think that it's about 30-35%. And that's the big problem. Now, could it happen in America? That's a theme of the special that I'm doing. If Kamala were elected, it would be happening right now at this very moment, because she was not going to stop any of the illegal migration into the United States, just as the British authorities are not making any attempt to stop migration into their country.
0: So I have been saying on this radio program, on TV, and on my new podcast, the same thing, that I think the continent of Europe has been and continues to be in a precipitous decline. They have ignored the national security issues that are very real. They have adopted socialism. They've adopted radical climate alarmism, and they have had unfettered illegal immigration. I don't have a problem with immigration as long as it's legal, but it also must include assimilation. I don't think Europe as we know it will ever be the same again, Bill O'Reilly. Am I wrong?
1: No, because how are you going to solve the problem? You can't deport all of these people back to where they originally came from. It's impossible. Now, the Sharia situation is there are 660. Sharia courts in the UK. They operate on mostly civil matters. However, those civil matters include beating the hell out of your sister or your girlfriend or whatever, which is allowed in some Muslim cultures. And the British authorities then take the verdicts of the Sharia court and allow them to stand. So there is no British authority in the civil courts in many of these areas that have the Sharia. It's incredible.
0: I just think it's at the point of no return. I don't think the continent of Europe, based on the reasons I just stated, can recover. I don't see any politician. I don't see anybody standing up and resolving the issue. Do you remember the Prime Minister of Australia, Howard, many years ago, that if you're going to come to Australia, you must assimilate and become Australian or go home? and it was considered very controversial at the time. But if you come to any country in Europe and you don't want to assimilate, but you want to impose your values on the people of Great Britain in this case, or the people in France, no go zones in France, I find a foundational conflict between Western culture, civilization, and Sharia law implemented. Now, you say 60. I hear they're closer to official numbers. I've read are at 80 plus and growing closer to 100. And I do believe, in spite of the press, I suspect that those Sharia courts are way more powerful, way more influential than they're letting on.
1: Well, they don't want to deal with the issue anyway, they being the House of Parliament. But it can come back here again to the United States, because a lot of people say, well, I'm not going to Europe. I'm not going to live there. I don't care what happens there. If you do an analysis, and it's just starting to come out now, of who voted for Mandani in New York City. Now, you're voting for a communist there, an anti-Israel. I'm not going to say he's anti-Semitic. I don't know the man. But it's certainly anti-Israel. The less time that you spent in the United States, the more votes he got from that group. So people with green cards, people who came in the right way, still voted for the most radical guy you could vote for. And that's happening in California, too. The votes yesterday. The people who come here from abroad many times have no blanket idea what this country's all about. And they don't care.
0: Well, let me get to the topic that I wanted to talk about, which actually dovetails perfectly into this. And I want to ask you this. Now, historical trends are what they are. And that is, the party in power tends to lose seats in the House and in the Senate in midterm election years. I'm not so sure that paradigm is applicable to the current times we're living in. What do I mean by that? If you look at the Democratic Party, they're now supporting a guy with a Nazi tattoo, lecturing women about rape, berating brave soldiers. I'm glad he's dead. Graham Platner in Maine. Then you've got this idiot six gender Tallarico, welcome Matt at the southern border. And of course, God is non-binary, and I can keep going on about him. Then you've got Mamdani. Then you've got AOC. Then you've got the entire squad. And then you have, apparently, Graham Platner meets with Senate leadership and Democratic senators, and they're putting their seal of approval on the guy with the Nazi tattoo. This has never been as radicalized a party as it is now, and nobody dares, with the exception of John Fetterman, to call them out on this madness. Now, Bill O'Reilly, I don't think this is going to be a normal midterm election for that reason. They are insane, and they've embraced the most radical views we've ever seen in any party in the history of this great country. Am I wrong?
1: It depends, because you have to include in that analysis people who don't know anything. The really low information voter who does a party thing or is swayed by what Aunt Millie says or their girlfriend or boyfriend say.
0: But those crazies, usually on either side, they don't determine the election outcome, do they?
1: But it's a growing crew. And so you got to be careful. Now, in Maine, there's 1.3 million people in Maine. Okay, that's nothing. And it's a traditional, or used to be, state. Susan Collins, the current senator, has been in there for what, eight terms, nine terms?
0: And she's, I don't think that long, but she's served the people of Maine well. Got to give her credit. Very independent minded. Yep.
1: But I would say she's conservative in her values. I know her a little bit. But now you have an influx of people into Maine to do the service job, largely fishing and tourism, that are in the crew we just talked about with Mandani. They don't know anything. So when somebody like the progressive candidate comes and says, oh, I'm going to give you everything, you're going to get everything. That's what the theme for the Democratic Party is going to be in November. We are going to give you everything. It worked in New York City. That's what they're going to roll out. So I can't predict it. Newt Gingrich believes that the whole thing is in turmoil and you can't make a prediction. I think that's true now. But President Trump has got to deal with Iran. He's got to deal with it fairly quickly. Can't have that keep hanging over the country's head. It's doing the right thing, in my opinion. It's not Trump's war. It's everybody's war. But you've got to do some kind of resolution there to get momentum back on the side of the anti-progressives.
0: That will come as a natural course of my view. But let me put emphasis on this point. If the Democratic Party is now the party of Graham Platner and James Tallarico and Mamdani and AOC and the Squad and Grandpa Bernie and Pocahontas, Bill O'Reilly, I don't believe that voters in the middle, the people that usually determine elections, that those people are going to be swayed into this extremism. I think the fact that Democrats, if it was a Republican and a Republican had for 20 years of his life or close to it, a Nazi tattoo, and for political expediency, took off the Nazi tattoo to run a campaign, that would not fly with any Democrat. They are giving all of these lunatics a pass. And Bill O'Reilly, if you know what the other four genders are that Tallarico's talking about, we're going to give you dinner for two at the restaurant of your choice. How do you like that deal? What are the other four genders when he says there's six? And in all these years, we've been saying our Father in heaven. And meanwhile, it's apparently, you know, if you have a neighbor that's a female, she's a neighbor with a uterus. Apparently, there are six genders. And I don't know if that means our six genders that are in heaven. I got it wrong my whole life, Bill.
1: Well, I'm going to be very hungry because I don't know what he's talking about. But I don't think he's a winner there. I don't think Texas is going to elect him. Even though they had a kind of nasty primary, I think Texas is a state that understands, like Florida does, where you live, the economics of it all, and that it's much better for us to have an open marketplace and less regulations and less taxes. That's what's going to kill Tallarico, because he's a big, as all progressives are, big tax.
0: Well, he's running a vegan campaign, wants a welcome mat on the southern border, I'm sure. And every Texan agrees with that. He's against energy dominance. So I'm sure that helps the people in the energy sector there.
1: Yeah, and it's not like California. The machine, the Democratic machine in Texas is not nearly as well-funded and organized as the Democratic machine is in California. That's the problem. You might have two Republicans, one running for mayor of L.A. and one running for governor. However, the Democratic machine is going to unbelievably move in there with the unions and all the money. It's going to be very, very hard for those Republicans to win.
0: Well, one thing, it's a little known secret. Republicans right now at this point in the election cycle have more money than Democrats, a lot more money. Now, we also have the Supreme Court decision on racial gerrymandering and the decision in the Commonwealth of Virginia in their Supreme Court about Abigail Spanberger's, you know, power grab. But anyway, did you miss me last? Am I ever going to get an invite to the big boys week that you have? Or is I'm just I'm on the no fly list?
1: I'll invite you next week. You know, I was frightened to invite you because me and you entering Great Britain at the same time, we might have had a problem there, Andy. You know?
0: Well, I'll real quick. Well, we're running out of time. I did a man on the street in London once. I tried to. Within 30 seconds, a mob surrounded me. I was recognized immediately, and it was a disaster, Bill. I mean, it nearly became a riot. True story. All right. All things simple, man. Bill O'Reilly. All things O'Reilly. BillO'Reilly.com. We appreciate you being with us, Bill. Welcome back. Glad you had a good time. All right, quick break. Right back.
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0: 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They have been helping American heroes ever since. Heroes like FDNY firefighter Robert E. Welsh III. Now, Robert served as a police officer before his appointment to the fire department in 2001, just weeks after the 9/11 attacks. He was on the front lines of 9/11 recovery efforts, and Robert dedicated nearly two decades of his life protecting his community. 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But Robert lost his courageous battle with 9/11-related cancer, leaving behind his beloved family. Now, Tunnel to Towers honored Robert by paying the Welsh's family mortgage. 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Maybe you have land or an old car. Just please go to their website. It's the letter T, the number 2, the letter T.org. The letter T, the number 2, the letter T.org. 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
0: Hey, listen, becoming a parent, it changes the way you think about memories, right? All of a sudden, you're taking all of those pictures, all those videos. You want to save every moment with the kids, the day that they're born, their first steps, their first words, their first day at school, their first Holy Communion, you know, all the way up to and including maybe the day they get married and your first grandchild's born. You spend all that time, effort, energy, and you take the pictures, you take the videos. Where are they now? They're probably in your home, in an attic, in a basement, in a closet, or out in the garage, and they're deteriorating. And you could be sharing these memories very easily with a DVD, up on the cloud, any time you want with family members, and save them in perpetuity so your great-great-great-great-great-great-great-grandchildren will know what your entire family looked like and sounded like. 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
15: Stocks falling on Wall Street. I'm Cliff Albert in the Kogo News Center. The market closing with stocks much lower today. Oil prices have been on the rise now as the U.S. and Iran are exchanging missile fire in the Middle East. At the closing bell, the Dow Jones average of 30 industrials lost 620 points. The S&P fell 556 points, and the NASDAQ dropped 239. It's over. All hostages safe, the suspect dead after that standoff at a California bank building in Bakersfield began yesterday afternoon. Police said ended this morning after an FBI-involved shooting that left the suspect dead. Assistant Bakersfield Police Chief Jeremy Blakemore detailed the incident.
16: Regarding the specific details that led up to this, at approximately 12:59 p.m. yesterday afternoon, we began receiving calls related to a suspect that was in possession of an explosive device who had entered the Chase Bank building.
15: The suspect had told police he had an explosive attached to him and additional explosives attached to some of the hostages. No one was hurt. Cal Fire says that border fire burned 1,600 acres so far on the U.S. side of the border, now 5% contained. It's burned about 1,000 acres on the Mexican side of the border. So far, no structures have been damaged and not directly threatened. More than 500,000 ballots in San Diego County in the primary election have been counted, but 375,000 ballots still need to be counted. County Register of Voters Sean Brum says things went well on election day.
17: It seemed pretty smooth. There was steady voting across the 220 locations. We were able to get the ballots into the count. So it seemed like a pretty great day out there.
15: The next set of voting results for the primary will be released tomorrow night about 6 o'clock. President Trump says today the ultimate fighting championship arena, recently installed on the White House South Lawn, could remain a permanent fixture after the night of June 14th fight is over. In a video posted on social media, Trump compared the soaring UFC arena known as a claw to France's Eiffel Tower, which he said was supposed to be taken down after the 1889 World's Fair. Trump said, "We're building something in front of the White House that's quite attractive to a lot of people, and maybe we'll never, ever take it down." Kogo News Time, 1:32.
18: 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The North 5 Sigler past Harper Drive in Oceanside continues with the two left lanes remain closed, still clearing an early morning crash close to the freeway. You're backed up from Carlsbad Village Drive. South 5 is slow, but not as bad. Encinitas Boulevard to Manchester. Carpool lane still closed at Manchester. 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
15: Cogo's updated sending of weather. More of the same. Night, morning clouds, some patchy fog, mostly sunny afternoons. Highs ranging upper 60s, low 70s to the coast. Low to mid 80s in the valleys. Right now downtown, 69 degrees. Next update coming up at 2 o'clock. 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
0: All right, 25 now till the top of the hour. We'll get to your calls coming up, 800-941-SEAN, our number if you want to be a part of the program. All right, things been heating up in the Middle East, especially with Israel and Lebanon and Hezbollah and what's going on there. And you know what? The likes of Hezbollah and Hamas and the Houthis and the Iranians do, they target densely populated areas in Israel. That has created a humanitarian crisis. Thankfully, we have people on the ground that care, people that are providing all of this humanitarian assistance, of course, with your help. And that is our partnership with the International Fellowship of Christians and Jews. They are providing food and water and shelter and clothing and medications. They have mobile medical clinics for the elderly that cannot leave their own homes. It's so sad and so tragic. They are fighting for their very survival. Whatever you can do, whatever you can donate, even if you can just, if you don't have money, give them a prayer. They have a website. They're looking for people to pray as they enter this now new phase of this conflict. And we don't know where it's going to go at this point. Anyway, go to their website. It's prayifcj.org. That's prayifcj.org today. For any politician, anybody in Washington that is ever going before a Senate committee or a House committee, you need to take a tutorial from Marco Rubio, the Secretary of State, Director of the NSA, because there's nobody better at beating these people down and schooling them. Let me play a few cuts here of Senator Marco Rubio, now Secretary of State Marco Rubio, responding, for example, to Jackie Rosen's allegation. He was partying in Miami with Trump during the Iran war. No, he's talking to Steve Witkoff, Jared Kushner, and the president because he was with the president. Here's what he said.
19: Was shocked to see that you were at a party with President Trump in Miami instead of accompanying Vice President Vance to Pakistan for negotiations.
20: What party was I at? I was at a party?
19: It's publicly reported, and there's photos there.
20: But what party? No, but you're going to say that. I'm going to answer it. I'm going to answer that question, because that's an absurd statement. I was not at a party.
19: I finish my paragraph, he can answer.
20: People are going to slander me. I'm going to answer it. I was not at a party. Where I was is next to the president. On that evening, I spoke to Mr. Kushner and our negotiating team and Mr. Witkoff on at least six occasions, including twice on a secure line from the phone they had access to over there. So you don't know what you're talking about.
21: Senator Rosen, he has the floor.
20: I know your staff wrote up this cute statement for your TikTok video, but it's not true.
0: I mean, it's just a beat down. This what party? What are you talking about? What party? Then here's Marco responding, to this idiocy, Cory Booker, saying we're begging for a deal with Iran. No, nobody's begging for a deal with Iran. No, it's called a negotiation, you idiot. But here's what he said.
22: We're begging to get back into a deal that you all trashed in the first place.
20: There's no one begging.
23: Senator Booker, your time's up. But Senator Rubio,
20: I do want to address some of these points because they go to the heart of the matter. No one's begging for anything here. The Iranians might be begging because their economy's losing hundreds of millions of dollars a day.
0: And then Marco reminding everybody, U.S. foreign policy will and must represent America's best interest. Now, this goes to the heart and soul of, there's so much false reporting out there, so many conspiracy theorists, so many people looking for attention. There's a rise of anti-Semitism everywhere. And this false narrative that Donald Trump did this because Israel and Bibi Netanyahu and talk show hosts on Fox, they made him do it. I'm like, no, nobody makes Donald Trump do anything. But anyway, here is Marco, saying it's got to be in America's interest. It's not only in America's interest, it is in the world's interest, but that's secondary.
20: We believe that America should lead the world, and I believe that we are, and we'll have a very good story to tell about that. American leadership, however, should always be on behalf of the American interests. I say this because I think over a period of time in our foreign policy, we lost focus on that. The reality of it is that our foreign policy, first and foremost, must always be what is in the national interest of the United States of America.
0: It's pretty remarkable how dumb some of these people are. All right, let's get to our busy phones. 800-941-SHAWN. If you want to be a part of the program, Grant in my free state of Florida. Grant, apparently your heart is trouble. What's up?
24: Hey, how you doing, Sean? Good to talk to you. Hey, I've been in Florida my whole life, and I'm a little bit I'm an independent, but I'm conservative. I'm a little concerned about the exodus from the blue states coming to the red states, because I'm afraid that they're not going to change their views, and that they're going to try and continue to believe in their misinformed ways and vote that way when they get here. What do you think about that?
0: I wish we could make it a requirement that if you're going to leave New York and New Jersey and Illinois and California, and you're going to make your way to our free state of Florida or go to Texas or Tennessee or the Carolinas, don't bring your dumb liberal politics that you're leaving with you. Now, we can't mandate such a thing. However, I would venture a pretty educated guess that if you're leaving these places because of the failure of government and the intrusion of government into your life, I'd say the odds are probably pretty high that you don't like the status quo and you're leaving for a reason. And that would give me some comfort that the majority of people that are coming because they're tired of the way things have gone where they lived currently. So, but, there's nothing you can do. We're a free country. Now, if New York and California, if they decide at some point they want to be their own country, I'm fine with that, too. I'd rather be the United States of America, but I know some on the left have floated these ideas. But at the end of the day, we've got to be smarter than them and offer people more than them. And what we're offering is something that for some people is more difficult to absorb and comprehend. And it's the concept of liberty and freedom and not cradle to grave, womb to the tomb. Government provided everything and, take from one group of people and frankly, partly enslave another group of people so that you get all this power and you get elected in perpetuity. We have to make these arguments, and we have to make them successfully. And hopefully Americans will choose freedom when given the right choice. And that's on the ballot in November. I hope people are paying attention. You get the last word.
24: Well, I was just going to say that, you know, I'm down here in Dade County, and we have a large influx of immigrants. And I noticed that, you know, a lot of them before it got really bad with all the illegals, they would come and they didn't change. They still want free stuff, you know. And it's like I talk to them. I go, why do you feel that way? I said, you left a country that was that way, and now you want to bring it here. And how'd that work out, you know? And they don't want to change. And I'm concerned that it's going to be the same way from, you know, these other states.
0: Freedom is but one generation away from extinction, Ronald Reagan told us. And you know what? This is the fight in our time. And it's a battle of ideas right now. And yeah, I don't see any middle ground to defunding and dismantling the police and no bail laws and open borders and sanctuary cities and states versus our values. I just don't. So you have to win politically. Anyway, I appreciate the good call, my friend. Thank you. God bless you. Let's go to Rhode Island. I lived there 5 wonderful years. Beautiful state, the ocean state. Merrick is with us. Merrick, how are you?
1: All right. How are you doing, Sean?
0: What's going on?
1: Yeah, I have a question. Like, how does this work, you know, with people leaving the blue states, the people who can do, but then, you know, ceding the blue states and like California, New York, New England states. When do we ever get them back? Like, and how?
0: Like, maybe never.
1: Right. So that's what I'm...
0: Listen, I will tell you, I'm very proud of Steve Hilton and what he was able to pull off last night. I like Spencer Pratt. I don't know him, never talked to him. We've invited him on the show, and he never got back to us. So I assume he doesn't want to associate with me. And I'm fine with that, too. I'm glad he won. I think he's the better choice for the people in L.A., but not that the people in the Southland are going to listen to Sean Hannity. But I'll say this. You know, at some point, you have to see the handwriting is on the wall. I am going to support with all my heart Steve Hilton in this general election. I am. I'm glad he has a shot. I'm glad the people of California have a shot. I really like Bruce Blakeman. He's a Nassau County executive who's done a great job, would be a great governor in New York, could really transform the state. But I would say in both cases, it's a long shot. I'm going to do everything I can do to help them. This may be the last chance for both states to turn around before, you know, it's over, meaning that there's no way you can recover from the damage that they're doing. So, you know, look, if you want to fight it out in Rhode Island, Rhode Island's been a blue state for as long as I can remember. There's not one single elected Republican in New England, but for Susan Collins. That's it in terms of, you know, Congress and Senate. I mean, it ought to tell you, you are outnumbered. You live around a bunch of left-wing radical Democrats. Maybe if things get so bad, they might reexamine where they are. I don't know. But in the meantime, I'm not waiting for them to fix everything that's wrong. I left New York 3 years ago, and it was the best decision I made. That's all I can say. I like Rhode Island. Where do you live in Rhode Island?
1: West Philly.
0: Okay, you have ever been to Newport and the Black Pearl?
1: No. Not yet.
0: You need to go there. Best clam chowder ever. It's a beautiful state, but left-wing politicians have destroyed it. That's how I'd put it. Anyway, I appreciate it. Mary, thank you. Texas, God bless Texas. Rachel, next on the Sean Hannity Show.
3: Hi, Sean.
0: What's going on?
3: Well, what's going on? I called in response to your comment yesterday about you thought it was strange for Linda to get up and dance by herself on the dance floor. But in the South, we do women dance by themselves on the dance floor all the time. It's not unusual here. So my message is for Linda, if the music moves you, get up and dance.
6: Well, thank you. I appreciate that very much. I share that same sentiment. Well, and
0: let me ask you a question. So just to get some clarity on this, Rachel in Texas. So you go to a club or people are dancing and they're dancing with other people and you feel perfectly comfortable just walking out on the dance floor and throwing yourself in the middle alone and you dance by yourself. You're okay with that?
3: Oh, yes, absolutely. And so are a lot of other women here in the South.
0: What do I know?
6: See that,
0: I mean,
6: Sean? I must be a Southerner at heart. Mine is, you know, God forgive me for my terrible accent, but I think I would blend.
3: Oh, well, my accent's just the
0: opposite. I think I'd fit right in.
6: See, Rachel has her accent. I have my accent. She and I would dance alone, but next to each other on the dance floor.
3: Right.
0: So, and you'd have a new friend. It would be a beautiful thing.
6: I already have a friend. Rachel and I were going to be pen pals after this call.
3: That's right. That's right.
6: See that, Sean? Aren't you jealous?
0: No, I think you're both weird. No, I think the idea that you would get on a dance floor by yourself and just start grooving away.
6: Not that I would. I did, and I do. I do it all the time.
0: You did, and I walked over to you, and I said, what are you doing?
6: Yeah, you came over. You're like, please stop. You're embarrassing us. I'm like, embarrassing who? All of us. Just stop.
0: I said, this is embarrassing.
3: No.
0: And you just kept at it. She didn't stop, Rachel.
6: That's right.
0: She stuck to her guns.
3: Not good for Linda. Not here. It is not unusual or embarrassing here. It's a way of life.
0: That's well, right. God bless.
6: Thank you,
0: Texas.
6: Rachel.
0: If Texas is doing it, I'm okay with it. All right, quick break. Right back. More of your phone calls coming up. Then the FBI Director Kash Patel will join us. 800-941-SHAWN if you want to be a part of the program as we continue.
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18: It appears that Sigel Alert ending north 5 past Harbor Drive. The two left lanes now open. Still, you're very slow from Tamarack. New accident here. South 5 before Loma Santa Fe. At least one left lane is blocked. 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
18: Clouds tonight with coastal fog, lows 55 to 60. Not too much of a change tomorrow. Morning clouds, sunny, maybe a few degrees warmer. 70 to 75 along the coast. 78 to 89 inland.
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0: 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What's up, John? How are you? Glad you called, sir.
25: How are you doing, Sean? Okay, I am sick and tired of watching these ICE protest riots all over America. Holman needs to quit screwing around. It's illegal. It is not. There's no right to protest. There's right to petition the government for redress of grievances, and protesting is not that. The law is 8 U.S. Code 1324, harboring certain aliens, and it includes encouraging the aliens to come into the country or to stay in the country, and protecting them from law enforcement. Put them in prison, fine them. They're very heavy fines, and it's per count is per illegal alien that you've protected. So if ICE nails 50 illegal aliens in an action, everybody who protests is guilty of 50 different counts of harboring aliens. It needs to stop, and you only need to arrest a bunch of them once, and they'll never do it again.
0: John, I can only tell you, and I know Tom Holman, and I've interviewed him a bunch, and we've discussed all of this in great specificity and detail. And I am telling you, the task that he has before him and what he's been dealing with and the job they've been doing is nothing short of miraculous. They have been finding, identifying the worst of the worst that were allowed into this country from over 200 other countries, many with terror ties. And they are finding known terrorists and murderers and sex offenders and rapists and child molesters and cartel members and gang members. They're finding them. They're arresting them. They're making the country safer every single day. Your point on the law couldn't be any more correct. But you got to give these guys some credit. They're doing a great job, especially in light of the circumstances they often work under, you know, being doxxed and spit at and harassed and hit. I mean, it's terrible. Hey, let me tell you something. You have a business. You want to open the door of your business? Okay, good luck with that. 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They have built out the greatest AI-generated software, and upfront and for free, they will take every policy you have. Nobody ever reads their policy. And if you do read it, you probably don't understand it. And then you find out when you make a claim, oh, that's not covered. This isn't covered. I thought I was covered. What about you talk to the agent? The agent doesn't know anything either. But they will tell you in plain English what is covered, what is not covered.

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7: The U.S. and Iran trading more strikes. I'm Cliff Albert in the Kogo News Center. This comes amid conflicting reports about whether negotiations have broken down. Jeff Paul has the latest. He's in Dubai.
8: Those overnight strikes that happened here in the Gulf, by far one of the most severe escalations that we have seen in the region in several weeks. Kuwait once again coming under fire for a third time in about a week's time from both Iranian ballistic missiles and drones that seemingly were aimed at the country's airport and other civilian infrastructure. Now, according to Kuwaiti officials, at least one person was killed and 63 others were injured. Damage from that barrage of drones and missiles forced officials to close down one of the airport's terminals, but have since reopened it.
7: Despite those military strikes, President Trump saying ceasefire talks with Iran are still ongoing. County Register of Voters Sean Brom saying today 375,000 ballots are still being counted. More than 500,000 ballots have already been counted. He tells Kogo News 40,000 people voted in person on the final day of the primary.
9: It was pretty steady across the 220 vote centers. We saw over 40,000 people show up in person.
7: The next set of voting results in the primary will be released tomorrow night at 6 o'clock. And as those votes are being counted, Republican Steve Hilton is slowly widening his lead over Democrat Javier Becerra, but it looks like the two of them will run off in the November election. Last night at his campaign headquarters, Hilton said he wants to help make California better.
10: We're already the best place in the world, no question about that. There's nowhere better than California. But we all know that this state has gone off track, and we need to get it back on track.
7: Here in San Diego, voters appear to have rejected that tax on second homes in the city of San Diego. At last check, Measure A was trailing well behind, and with the no votes winning 58% to 42%.
11: The San Diego City Council had been asking voters to approve a $10,000 a year tax on second homes that were not being used by owners for more than 6 months a year. The money would have been used for housing as well as other city services, with supporters arguing it would have forced owners to also rent or sell the properties, increasing supply. A simple majority was required to pass, but the early votes came back in heavily in favor of rejecting the tax. I'm Jack Cronin.
7: Reading Cinemas has permanently closed its Grossmont Center location at La Mesa. And on social media, people are expressing surprise, shock, and lots of disappointment. The closing came suddenly without warning. The closure was announced Monday through signs posted at the theater and online. The cinema had operated at Grossmont Center since 2008. The closure comes as Grossmont Center undergoes a major redevelopment. The shopping center, which opened in the early 1960s, is in the midst of extensive improvements. Kogo News Time, 2:03.
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10: San Diego weather, the same weather pattern is going to continue right through the rest of the week. We're going to see those night morning clouds, some patchy fog, with the mostly sunny afternoons to continue. Highs ranging from the upper 60s and low 70s near the coast to the low to mid 80s in the inland valleys and foothills. Right now downtown, it's 69 degrees along the Embarcadero. Next update coming up at 2:30. 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
11: Carolina. 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
18: 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Coming up next, our final news roundup and information overload hour.
19: All right, news roundup and information overload hour. Here's our toll-free telephone number. If you want to be a part of the program, it's 800-941-SEAN. If you want to join us. It is a remarkable thing that has happened in just really the short amount of time, less than 18 months, that Donald Trump has been president. And law and order has been brought back into this country at the highest level. Now, whether this last caller in the last half hour we're talking about ICE or whether we're talking about the FBI. Under Joe Biden, the FBI only got in 4 years, four of the 10 most wanted on the most wanted list. I mean, these are the worst of the worst criminals. Under Kash Patel, after a little over a year in office, he's been able to apprehend eight of the top 10, eight of them. And they're working hard every day. And it gets even more interesting than that. They announced Operation Summer Heat 2.0 today. And last year, the operation led by then deputy director, our friend Dan Bongino, and they resulted in 8,629 arrests, 2,281 firearms seized, 557 children that were identified and saved, 7,757 search operations, 421 kilograms of fentanyl seized, 44,569 kilograms of cocaine seized, 2,081 criminal indictments as well. I mean, it is remarkable what they've been able to do and what they've been able to pull off. But the mainstream legacy media will never report it. It is so frustrating to me. Now, joining us is the director of the FBI, Kash Patel, is with us. You have news out today, Operation Turf War, in a press conference that you had. Can you explain this to what's going on? And by the way, great job for you and all the rank and file agents that are working so hard.
20: Sean, thanks so much. And it's great to be back with you. Look, last year under Bongino, we led Operation Summer Heat because what was plaguing our communities the most? Notorious, violent, localized street gangs in every single town in America, urban and rural. And you just rattled off the statistics that were so successful in Operation Summer Heat last year. So we decided to double down and do it again this summer, and we launched it yesterday in West Virginia with Operation Turf War. We took down 36 individuals in a tri-state operation, sweeping guns and drugs off the street to show the American public that we don't just do it from New York City and Chicago and L.A., we come out to your communities. We work with our interagency partners and state and local police, the brave warriors of law enforcement on the front line with the FBI, to safeguard our children. And I'm so glad you're covering this because now we're taking Summer Heat 2.0 to every town in America once again. And we are going to replicate, if not increase, our successful operations from last year and get even more guns and drugs off the street and apprehend even more animals who are committing these horrific acts of violence and crime and drugs, and especially those harming our children. But behind every statistic you name, Sean, just think about it, and you know this. It's a kid saved. It's a child that gets to go to college. It's a community that's safeguarded, and they get to go to their places of worship, and they get to go to their homes at night and go to sleep in peace. It is drugs off the street permanently. It is less shootings, 20% less homicides this last year, and that's the lowest drop in murder since 1917, and that's all because President Donald Trump is leading the charge of backing the blue.
19: And I want to be very clear that this is not just a summer operation. You had the FBI Operation Spring Cleaning, crushing violent crime. You had nearly 1,500 joint operations, nearly 1,200 arrests, 615 criminal indictments, 586 search warrants, nearly 1,000 firearms seized, cocaine seized at massive levels, same with fentanyl. So it's ongoing. Now, I'm not sure if I'm allowed to ask you about what the FBI did yesterday. It has not gotten a lot of press yet, but there was a huge success by the FBI. And if you what you're able to tell us, I'll just hand it off to you and let you put it in your own words, because I know this is a continuing operation.
20: Well, look, you're right. We're not stopping. These operations are continuous. But some of the most tactically sound work this FBI does is led by our hostage rescue team, our elite tier one tactical operators who are on the insertion force for the Maduro raid and in the gunfight and on the ground and on the extraction force. That's what HRT does. Think of them as your special forces community for law enforcement. And yesterday there was a hostage situation in Bakersfield, California, where an individual strapped a bomb to himself, walked into a school office, and held 10 people hostage in the middle of the night, literally, Sean. We dispatched our hostage rescue team from the East Coast, flew them to California. They secured the facility with state and local law enforcement and 150 FBI personnel on the ground. And in the middle of the night, a hostage rescue team for the FBI breached that office, shut down the individual, put him down, and saved every single hostage's life there.
19: Well, I'm going to tell you something. These are things that are happening every day. You know, to the extent that you can tie this together, and when you were on my podcast, and if people haven't seen it, I urge people watch my podcast. I did one with you. I did one with Dan Bongino. I did one with Todd Blanche. Mm-hmm. And we are getting to the bottom of the weaponization of the Department of Justice, FBI, under the heading of the DOJ. And, you know, the fact that it's not politicized in your FBI or the Attorney General's office, and that we're back to the basics, the fundamentals, keeping our cities and towns safe and secure, maintaining law and order, and Tom Homan doing his part in his position, which is a thankless task after Biden, Harris, Mayorkas. There's so much good that has been accomplished in part. Is it not in part, I should ask, because you're not focused on going after political opponents or people you disagree with, although the grand conspiracy investigation is a very real investigation.
20: Yeah, I mean, and I agree with you. We had a great sit down. So if you want to hear about the grand conspiracy, we gave you the exclusive in that podcast. And it was a lot of fun to hang out with you down there in South Florida. And a lot of details were discussed there. But here's the most important thing. When I was nominated by President Trump to take on the top law enforcement officer job in the country is simply this. Remove the fangs of weaponization. We open investigations based on the facts and the law, and we don't care who the target is. We don't consider what the reverse of it would be. Oh, we can't go after so-and-so because they're X and Y. We'll take down the SPLC. We'll take down corrupt public officials like we've done coast to coast. We'll take them down for being in bed with China like we did in Southern California, an elected mayor. She's now out of office and getting locked up. We have also taken accounting of our own. The American public lost trust in the FBI at record levels because prior administrations were weaponizing it, were illegally surveilling political opponents. And anyone that doesn't know enough about Russiagate needs to go on and listen to your podcast and your show more often. And we are holding ourselves accountable. If you participated in weaponization and politicization of government, you don't get to work here anymore. And that's why when I see headlines in the mainstream media that are so baseless saying we're getting rid of and terminating people without cause. The only thing we do is terminate people for cause because they failed to live up to the standards that I demand of every single one of my 36,000 employees. We are ending weaponization, and we are holding the people who weaponize government and law enforcement specifically actually accountable externally and internally.
19: You know, you just said something I don't think people really realize. With all the statistics that we've laid out here and getting 8 of the 10 most wanted in this country, and Biden only got 4 in 4 years, and moving at the speed of light to do all this, it is remarkable that there's hardly ever, and I've known you a long time, and this is not based on friendship. This is just based on statistics and facts and results. You would think that the country would celebrate this great success, because I do contend, and I say it often, that if you want to pursue happiness, the prerequisite for that is you must have law and order and safety and security. And half of Americans right now, Cash, they don't feel safe, in large part because of what happened the previous 4 years under Biden, Harris, Mayorkas.
20: Mm-hmm. And look, when I travel around the country and I meet with folks from coast to coast, what they're coming up to me and telling me is they have never seen law enforcement do the job so effectively as they have since Donald Trump came back into office. And you're right. Just take the following three statistics. Dropping the murder rate 20 points in 1 year. Dropping opioid overdose deaths 20 points in 1 year. And every single state has seen a reduction on average in violent crime by 10 points. Those would be headline banner news, any individual one of those, if it were achieved under a different administration. But because it's President Trump delivering these results, along with his FBI and Attorney General Todd Blanche and DOJ and their prosecutors, they don't want to talk about it. So we know we're making the work happen, and we know the Americans are coming back and saying the FBI's credibility has been restored. because you're going after the bad guys. You're going after the Abbey Gate bomber. We got him in 2 weeks. He wasn't even on the top 10. It wasn't even enough time to put him on the top 10, and we got him in the first 2 weeks of the admin. And then we got guys like the Benghazi attack suspect. Brought him back, too, along with Ryan Wedding down in Mexico and countless others. Gangbangers, narco traffickers, murderers, rapists. And if you harm our children, we're coming after you. We've netted more arrests in these last 14 months for offenders of violent crimes against children than ever before in the history of the United States. You do not get to prey on our kids in person or online. We will hunt you down.
19: All right, quick break. More with the FBI Director, Kash Patel, on the other side. Then your calls are coming up. 800-941-SHAWN, our number if you want to be a part of the program.
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19: Hey, your friend Sean Hannity here. 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
19: All right, we continue. More great news coming out of the FBI. It's amazing when they focus on law and order and safety and security, the great results that can occur when there's not weaponization going on. But we continue with FBI Director Kash Patel. I want to give people, and this will be my last question, because I know you have work to do and you have to run, and we've kept you over time already, and I apologize for that. But I want to ask you one thing, and this we went into great specificity and detail on the podcast. And that is, and this is remarkable, and you highlighted this, and Dan highlighted this, that there are good people. I always made a distinction when I was covering Russia, between rank and file, the people that would put their life on the line to save all of us, every American citizen. I admire them. They're heroes to me. And the most remarkable part of the story is everything that I spent 4 years plus, really 11, of my life reporting on about Russiagate and a dirty dossier and FISA abuse and, you know, deleted emails and bleach pit, all of it, that some honorable FBI agent that was supposed to burn evidence related to all of this put it in a safe room in the FBI headquarters, and you guys found it. And they put a lot of what they did in writing. I want you to just clarify that, and then people can watch the podcast for more detail.
20: Yeah, look, the one thing I learned from spearheading the Russiagate investigation way back in the day on House Intel that you covered so brilliantly when others wouldn't was the former leadership of this place, the Comeys and McCabes of the world, they were so arrogant, and the Strzoks and the Pages of the world, that they wrote down their own arrogance. And we caught them doing it and lying to a FISA court just for political purposes and literally breaking the law. And I knew that they had left the same trail here. And there's more than some good. There's a lot of good people at this FBI. I've wiped out the entire leadership cadre, replaced all my field leaders and every single person at headquarters. It is a new brand of the FBI from agents that wanted to get out there and crush violent crime and defend the homeland. And that's exactly what we're doing. We're deflating and decreasing and eliminating the bureaucracy. We put 1,500 FBI people permanently into the field and out of Washington, D.C. This operation is headquartered in Washington, D.C., but it takes place on the streets of America, and that's what we're doing. And we did it with the burn bag situation, and we're in the middle of that case and investigation, as you know. And, your listeners should take a look at that Attorney General Todd Blanche sit-down and my sit-down with you, because we went into great detail that we had never publicized. And unfortunately, we can't jump into all of it now, but I was one of those people, along with the president and so many others, that were illegally, unlawfully surveilled or subpoenaed or searched for political reasons. And I'll leave you with this, Sean. If what we're doing isn't working, as so many on Capitol Hill scream about, then how have we seen the most historic reduction in crime in the history of the United States of America in the last 15 months.
19: You know, it really is refreshing when people actually are committed to doing the best job they can. You know, I used to refer to Director Ray, and I said after Mr. Higher Honor James Comey was director, my hope was he would restore the FBI to its former greatness. But it took you getting that position to make that happen. These numbers are incredible. You deserve a lot of accolades for all the hard work you and your agents are doing, and please keep up the great work.
20: Thanks, Sean. It's always great to be with you. Thanks for covering the real work of the FBI.
19: I appreciate it. FBI Director Kash Patel, toll free. 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I just want to reiterate this point. 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
3: Their returns are holding, but San Diego County still has plenty of ballots to count. I'm Jack Cronin. In the Kogo News Center, the county and the state of California are still counting their ballots. The final results are weeks away. But the results should give us a good indication of what will follow. Measure A, failing in the city of San Diego, voters rejecting the $10,000 a year tax on second homes by a 58-42% margin. Republican County Supervisor Jim Desmond and Democratic San Diego City Councilmember Marnie Von Wilpert are likely headed to November in the newly redrawn 48th Congressional District. Desmond getting 42%, Von Wilpert getting 20% support. Over in the District 5 County Supervisor race to replace Desmond, San Marcos Mayor Rebecca Jones likely headed to November, 41% support. On the other place in the runoff is still too close to call. Democrat Kyle Crail and Republican John Franklin, the mayor of Vista, only separated by 315 total votes in the county supervisor race. Among the San Diego City Council seats, former Coronado Mayor Richard Bailey, 39% support. Deputy City Attorney Nicole Crosby at 31% in District 2. The president of the San Diego Unified School Board, Richard Barrera, is likely headed to November with 19% support in the race for California's top educator. Leader in that race for California Superintendent of Public Instruction, conservative president of the Chino Valley School Board, Sonia Shaw, who got 25%. And then in the race for governor, Republican Steve Hilton, 28% support. Democrat Javier Becerra, 25%. They appear headed to the run. Off in 5 months. Here in San Diego County in the South Bay, a broken sewage pipe in Mexico is still causing air quality issues.
5: Public health says there are now high levels of hydrogen sulfide in the air near the Tijuana River Valley in San Diego. Officially, it's a rise in H2S emissions from the broken parallel gravity line in Mexico. Emissions are exceeding healthy standards and are being monitored daily. That break being worked on in Mexico, but there's no completion date. The International Boundary and Water Commission is now pressuring Mexico to have it fixed by the end of the week. I'm Bree Tennis, Coco News.
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6: South 5 remains slow from Encinitas Boulevard to Manchester. A couple of accidents, one clearing in Birmingham, another in the center of Vaughan at Manchester. South 805 beginning to slow down La Jolla Village Drive to Balboa. 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Mark Zegan, Coco Traffic.
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3: Coco's updated San Diego weather. We are trending a little bit warmer for tomorrow, but then dropping down for the weekend. Your highs for tomorrow are in the mid-70s of the coast, mid-80s inland, down slightly Friday by the end of the weekend. Sunday, low 70s of the coast, upper 70s inland. Right now downtown, it's 72. I'm Jack Cronin. 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
19: All right, 25 now till the top of the hour. Toll free, our number is 800-941-SEAN if you want to be a part of the program. Listen, everyone needs a safety security strategy if you want to be safe and keep your family safe. There will be occasions that some of you in this audience likely, unfortunately, I pray not, will face where somebody wants to kill you, kill your family. What are you going to do in that moment? Only one option exists for you in those moments, and that is the lethal option. Now, that's where Sig Sauer comes in. You've heard me talk about the P365. It is the number one selling concealed carry pistol in America today, and more Americans are carrying firearms protection than ever before. Now, whether you live in a state that requires a permit or somewhere that loves freedom and you don't need a permit, although I have one in Florida, which gives me reciprocity in 30 some odd states, you just always put safety first with firearms. I urge everybody to do that. But anyway, half of America now does not feel safe in small towns, big cities. Now, Sig Sauer has a incredible 270-year history of precision craftsmanship and reliability. 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We're a Sig Sauer family here on the Sean Hannity Show. 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If you go there, you'll get a discount and a special offer, and they'll give you a list of dealers where you happen to be. All right. I am tired of lies. I am tired of conspiracy theories. I am tired of people that don't know what the hell they're even talking about, that don't have anywhere near the sources that yours truly has. And this is not me bragging. This is me doing my job, basically. And you shouldn't get a pat on the back for doing your job. To a fault, I have spoken with the people that would know, that will talk to me. And there are many of them. I've known a lot of people in the Trump administration for decades, including President Trump himself. And to a fault, there is no deviation from their analysis that what the president did and is doing with Iran, Operation Midnight Hammer, Operation Epic Fury, was in America's interest. It was vital. And they all pretty much used the same term, that the president had no choice. Now, I think we had the definitive interview with Steve Witkoff. The Iranians acknowledge they have, you know, the 460 kilograms of enriched uranium at 60%. They rejected civilian use uranium for free in perpetuity as part of the deal they were trying to make early on. That tells me that they want a nuclear weapon. Okay, the president had no choice. The president standing firm on the nuclear question. He knows deep in his heart that you can't allow, you know, Islamo-fascists and fanatics and a death cult to have nuclear weapons. You think the problems in the Strait of Hormuz are bad now? Imagine a nuclear-armed Iran. They would be far worse. And, yeah, have we partnered with one of the greatest military mights on the planet? I think we're number one. I think Israel is number two. And we have a great relationship. Israel's never had a greater friend in that Oval Office than Donald J. Trump. And anyway, it's frustrating to read the lies. It's frustrating to hear the lies that the intel didn't back this. Whoever says that, know that when they say it, they are lying to you. When people say that Israel caused Donald Trump to make this move, they are lying to you. Prime Minister Netanyahu forced President Trump's hand. They are lying to you. Fox News hosts like Mark Levin and Sean Hannity, they're the ones that influence the president. They are lying to you. And I'm just getting sick and tired of all of it. Now, today, Congressman Marlon Stutzman, Indiana, introduced a House resolution to transition the U.S.-Israel relationship away from one of traditional foreign assistance towards a new era of mutual cooperation, joint investment, and shared development. I like the idea. They're one of our best, closest, most reliable allies. We learned in this whole conflict, don't ever count on Europe. What I've been saying about Europe as a continent in a precipitous decline that's been going on forever is real. But Israel has been a loyal partner of this country. And we have done the world a favor, this uniting, this force of Israel and the U.S. Anyway, I just wanted to get a quick update from Congressman Stutzman as to what this is actually all about. And have you talked to the president about it, sir?
8: Yeah, Sean, great to talk to you. Thanks for having me on. You know, this is...
19: By the way, is there anything I said that's not true?
8: No.
19: Absolutely. Did the intelligence warrant that the president had no choice but to prevent Iran from having a nuclear weapon? He had to act when he did.
8: No, he absolutely did the right thing, and he acted according to the intelligence that told us all along, even back last summer when Operation Midnight Hammer took place and the two, you know, the bunker buster bombs went in and did a tremendous amount of damage. But this is what people need to realize, is that the IRGC, as you describe them as a death cult, these guys will fight to the death for their religious beliefs. These guys are hard to negotiate. That's why these negotiations are difficult, that President Trump is navigating some of the most difficult waters. This is the leading state sponsor of terrorism in the world. And this is Iran, folks. This is the IRGC that we're dealing with here, and it's the head of the snake. And so Congressman Abe Hamadeh and I, we were in Israel last week meeting with Prime Minister Benjamin Netanyahu, and Prime Minister Netanyahu had nothing but thanks to President Trump, to our military, to our administration, to the American people for what we're doing right now in going after the leading state sponsor of terrorism. And so when these people get caught up in this propaganda they need to realize they're eating into the machine that's trying to divide the United States against ourselves, and that way we don't go after the real evil that's in this country.
19: Well, this is a very pivotal moment, and I think the wisdom of President Trump, and I think he's used three historical events. He's learned three lessons from history. In the last century, over 100 million souls died because of Mao, China, Stalin, Russia, Hitler, Germany, Mussolini, fascism, Tojo, Japan, Pol Pot, the killing fields. In other words, learn the lesson. If you can negate or neutralize the threat early, do it. Don't wait. I think the president learned that lesson. I think he learned the lesson of Ronald Reagan, and that is peace through strength. I think he also, and this will be proven true, has learned the lesson that you can't have forever wars and American boots on the ground in perpetuity, stepping over IED after IED. And I think he's applied all of that to his America First principles.
8: That's absolutely right. And, you know, if there are two nations that are standing together against totalitarianism and for freedom, it's the United States and it's Israel. I mean, you mentioned this earlier with Europe. You know, most people, we would say, well, who's the United States' greatest ally today? We used to say Great Britain. You know, maybe we would say other countries in Europe. But today, it's Israel. And it's incredible to me being there. The country is growing economically. There's around 10 million people that now live in the country. They're approaching $1 trillion in GDP. And that's what Prime Minister Netanyahu said about our supplement that we give to Israel of $3.8 billion every year. He said, you know what? We can stand on our own two feet. We are a strong country. We want to do this on our own. And that way people stop using it as leverage against Israel. And he said what he'd rather see is a trade agreement and a defense agreement. And that's what my resolution does, is it's a sense of Congress. It's a resolution.
19: Well, it'll codify it, which I think is a good idea.
8: Right. As we go into the new memorandum of understanding with Israel, we're going to say we're partners in this. I mean, the mature relationship that we have between Israel and the United States is one that we don't have with any other countries. And if there's a country that's fighting for freedom in the Middle East, it's Israel. And there wouldn't be any other president that I can think of that would be able to do what President Trump is doing and bringing the Gulf states in the region, Israel, you know, maybe even Syria someday will get their act together, and in which we need them to keep Turkey at bay between Israel and Turkey. Syria's got to be a strong, independent country supporting the Syrian people. So it's only President Trump who is the strongest negotiator, strongest diplomat that we have had in decades since Ronald Reagan that can make these sort of deals happen.
19: Oh, we appreciate what you're doing. Thanks for the update. Congressman Marlon Stutzman of Indiana, sir, thank you. 800-941-SEAN if you want to be a part of the program. All right, let's get to our busy telephones. All right, Linda, you want me to go to one caller in particular. Which caller is it?
11: So this guy's awesome. His mom is a skydiver, and obviously after we heard about the horrible struggles that you made your poor fiance go through jumping out of planes to get on the show, I was like, what kind of, like, it's like hazing, Sean. I couldn't believe it. Anyways, turns
19: okay,
11: out.
19: Okay, well, first of all, I didn't make anybody do anything. No, I provided opportunities for people. Remember, I was doing a news magazine show, and she was more than happy to do it. I might take a different
11: position. I think if I play that tape back, I heard your fiance go, well, sure, Sean, I'll jump out of the plane not once but twice. I was like, dear Lord Almighty. But I have to say,
19: really are leaning into me pretty hard here.
11: I'm just on your fiance's side. That's all. It's just not your side for once. I'm on the other Hannity side. That's okay.
19: I mean,
11: okay.
19: I sent Lawrence Jones out to do crazy stuff for years, too. I mean, I identify very talented people. I mean, if I could, I'd send you out on the road, too, but you're just too busy.
11: I cannot jump out of a plane, my friend. Let me tell you something.
19: Yes, you could. I can shove you. I can push you.
12: Wow.
11: Well, we do have somebody on the line whose mom is 99 years old.
19: Well, wait a minute. Before you get to that, one of the worst calls of my life. So my son is at this tournament in, believe it or not, Australia. And This is before college. And he has adults with him. And I get a call from him. And well, I get a call from one of the adults with him, one of the coaches with him. I don't know how to tell you this, but your son is insisting that we jump out of an airplane and go parachuting. And I'm like, well, what do we know about the company and planes? I mean, usually those planes are like these rickety, broken down 1960s models. And it turned out it wasn't much different than what I initially thought. I talked to the owner. I said, something happens to my son. I'm coming there. And I am holding you personally accountable for this. But,
11: oh boy.
19: You know, it's one of those moments, if you say no to your child, you're the worst parent in the world. I did not like the idea at all. But anyway, Donna, Michigan, apparently your mother went skydiving, Rocky Mountain climbing, you know, went on a bull named Blue Man Shoe, whatever the song says, Tim McGraw. She really went skydiving at 99?
20: Yeah. She started talking about it about a year ago, that she wanted to do it on her 100th birthday. And then she decided that she may not make 100 and she feels good right now. Let's go do it now. So me, I'm her youngest son, and three of her grandkids and her went skydiving. Yep.
19: How did you like it?
20: I was a little bit nervous. My mom, if you watch the video of her, she is like totally calm. She loved the whole thing. I mean, she's ready to go back. She's already got it. Wants to go back in August or September to do it again. She's ready to go again.
19: Wow. Well, what a special lady. I do admire the courage of people that are daredevils. I do.
20: Well, here.
19: I don't have, I personally have no interest in jumping out of an airplane. And I would not, for the record, push Linda out of an airplane. Although it might be fun, you know, to say, I'll do it if you do it. And then let her jump first and say, I'll see you on the ground.
20: Where we were skydiving, you could see like the Mackinac Bridge and the Great Lakes. And I mean, it's just beautiful scenery. I mean, just absolutely gorgeous.
19: Yeah, people love that daredevil stuff. I kind of admire people that do it. Please send our best to your mom for us. Okay, will you do that for us?
20: Yeah, hey, my mom, she's a big Trump fan. She stood in line twice to watch him here in Michigan. Once she got in and once she waited for 12 hours and he never made it, but She's a big Trump fan. Yeah.
19: Wow. She
20: loves that.
19: Well, she sounds like a special lady, and send her a happy 100th birthday when that day comes. And maybe she'll call in one day. We'll talk to her too. And by the way, for the record, Linda, I did not make anybody do anything.
11: No, you just said, hey, do you want to be on the biggest TV show in America? All you have to do is jump out of this plane.
19: I will send you skydiving
12: with or without a parachute.
11: Oh my God, Ethan! Good Lord Almighty! Linda.
12: Sometimes he does stipulations, so we want to
19: give
12: make
19: her
12: sure
19: a parachute, but I won't give her one that has a backup parachute. Let's take.
11: Kind.
19: Let's increase the entertainment.
11: Who's backsliding now?
19: Okay, I'm very tongue in cheek. All right, everyone needs to go to this website, byrna.com today. You need a safety security strategy for you, your children, everyone that's important to you in your life. That's where this technology comes in. It is non-lethal. The FBI, last year we have statistics for 2022, points out, rightly so, that 0.01% of all altercations require a lethal response. Do you need to have that option? Yes, you do. But for all the other times, you want the non-lethal option first. Even if you can get away, that's your first option. But anyway, the beauty of this technology, you don't need a permit. You don't need a background check. It's legal in all 50 states. I own them myself, and it's great for your family. Now, this launcher has powerful deterrents, tear gas, kinetic rounds, and also pepper spray. You can hit a target 60 feet away, and one shot can incapacitate any attacker for up to 40 minutes. Now, when the pros in mass numbers start adopting this technology, you know it's effective. 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Private security firms, they're using this technology. 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
13: In 2005, investigators in Palm Beach, Florida, began uncovering a dark secret.
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13: There was a wealthy man in Palm Beach who was offering young girls a way to make money. That man was Jeffrey Epstein, and he had set up a system designed to bring him underage girls. Local police and the federal government would investigate and, by their count, find dozens of victims. Epstein would become one of the world's most infamous predators, a man who could have faced decades in prison but served just 13 months in his own wing of a county jail.
16: Why would you cut this deal with Jeffrey Epstein?
13: Epstein's abuse would span years and cross state lines.
17: New York, Palm Beach, New Mexico, Paris, Virgin Islands, and each one of those residences is an alleged crime scene.
13: 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Truth and Lies, Jeffrey Epstein.
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27: President Trump has signed a revised version of an executive order aimed at addressing the cybersecurity threats of artificial intelligence. Matt Mattinson has details.
28: The order was signed privately, and according to reports, it features less advanced government scrutiny. Under the scaled-back version of the order, AI companies will be asked to submit their new models to a voluntary government review 30 days before releasing them to the public, while an earlier draft called for as much as 90 days in advance. The signing comes after Trump reportedly participated in a small, high-level meeting at the White House on Monday regarding the order.
27: Alphabet is planning to sell about $80 billion in stock to fund the build-out of AI infrastructure. That's going to include a $10 billion investment by Berkshire Hathaway. And Florida's Attorney General is suing OpenAI and CEO Sam Altman. The first-of-its-kind lawsuit links ChatGPT with several violent incidents. OpenAI is accused of looking the other way when it comes to safety concerns so it can prioritize winning the AI arms race. Tech Report, I'm Mark Mayfield.

right, that's going to wrap things up for today. Hannity tonight, 9 Eastern on the Fox News Channel. We are loaded up. The only Democrat with some common sense and decency, John Fetterman, Linda's senator, will join us. We'll have a wrap-up of all the elections, what's happened, where. Congrats to Steve Hilton and Spencer Pratt. That's going to be interesting. We'll have a preview of the general election and news you'll never get from the legacy media mob tonight at 9. We'll see you then back here tomorrow. Thank you for making this show possible.

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5: Murder charges for the beating death of a Trump supporter in Escondido. I'm Jack Cronin. From the KOGO News Center, the suspect arrested after the beating death of a Trump supporter whose home was known as the Trump House in Escondido did not appear in his new court date today. Instead, be arraigned on Friday after being charged with murder. 32-year-old Thomas Butler did not have his scheduled court date today. He's being held without bail and could face up to 28 years to life in prison if he's convicted. Initially charged with attempted murder and elder abuse, it's now a murder charge after 69-year-old Carrie Sharon, the victim in the case, died several days after the May 20th attack in Escondido outside the home that was decorated with American flags and banners supporting President Trump. Two of the four suspects arrested after that border drug tunnel was found in San Diego were in the country illegally from Mexico, Brandon Sandoval and Antonio Cortez. They'll be arraigned next week. The other two suspects are U.S. citizens, Gregorio Lopez and Jose Jimenez. They're being held without bail because they pose a flight risk. That brush fire burning along the border is now 1,600 acres on the U.S. side, 5% contained. It's also burned nearly 1,000 acres on the Mexican side of the border. There are evacuation warnings, but still no mandatory orders placed south of the 94 and south of Dulzura. Meanwhile, in Cucumba, regional firefighters still have another weapon in their arsenal to answer emergency calls and to respond as improvements are made across San Diego County with a new station.
6: Ground has been broken for a new fire station in Cucumba. San Diego Fire and Cal Fire says this will significantly improve emergency response for the rural community. It will be more than 7,000 square feet. That building will support fire and medical crews serving Cucumba, nearby backcountry areas, and travelers along Interstate 8 and Old Highway 80. The new fire station, 43, includes two truck bays and provides pre-hospital and emergency medical care. The station expected to open sometime next year. I'm Phil Farrar.
5: And while the votes are still being counted, the early results are holding in the race for governor, where Republican Steve Hilton, 28% support, and Democrat Javier Becerra with 25% appear to be headed to the runoff coming up here in 5 months as we look ahead now to November.
7: We're going
5: to
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5: The November 3rd election will decide the next governor of California, Gavin Newsom, terming out after 8 years. 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
9: Slowing on the southbound Lucadia to Manchester, there was an earlier crash there on the center divide at Manchester, which should have been moved out of the way by now. Traffic on the northbound beginning to slow, Del Mar Heights to Loma Santa Fe. South 805, the usual on and off slowing here from Mira Mesa Boulevard into Mission Valley. There's a crash, South 805 at University, off to the right shoulder. Also, the South 5 downtown, speeds beginning to go down from the 163 to the 54. 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I'm Mark Zegan, KOGO Traffic.
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1: Coco's update, San Diego weather, looking at tomorrow being the warmest day in this stretch. Not by much, but mid-70s at the coast and mid-80s inland. Then it'll start to drop back down by a few degrees as we work our way Friday and through the weekend. By Sunday, low 70s at the water, upper 70s inland. Right now downtown, it's 72. I'm Jack Cronin. 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
2: 3:04. Lou Penrose on News Radio 600 Coco. We are live in San Diego. Thank you for tuning in. Good to have you along with us. Happy Wednesday, the day after. Wow, what a night. What a night. I can honestly tell you, I found last night to be riveting. As a political science major, as a political guy, as a talk show host, as somebody that has campaigned for governors and gubernatorial candidates, it was a good night. It was a good night because we learned a lot. It wasn't just a good night because my side did so well.
3: That's all.
2: Without question, is that last night on election day, or now what they're calling the last day to vote, the Republican candidate was in first place, and he had a Republican challenger who was good and popular and from Southern California, where the Republican votes are, from the Inland Empire. And Steve Hilton still came in first place. He bested Javier Becerra. Now, Becerra had, seven Democrats running against him. But it doesn't matter. There's two things that go on in campaigns. There is math and there is mo. So I understand the math. But mo drives math. And by mo, I mean momentum. Obviously, when everybody wakes up, Republican, Democrat, and Independent in California and opens up the newspaper and the Republican candidate is in the first place position, even though there are ballots to be counted, even though statistically he probably will come down, even though in 37 days when every last provisional ballot is opened and accounted for, Becerra probably will be in the first place position and Hilton will be in the second place position. Even though it shows that there's energy for change out there because election night was the headline. I think it's a big thing. There's so many things I want to get to today. And this is kind of my kind of day as a political science guy, as somebody that wants California to change, as somebody that has had their family and raising their family in California. And I'm not leaving. And I know so many families that have, friends of mine. I'm good friends with the former mayor of a major Southern California city. She was the mayor of the city and packed her husband and her two kids and went to Texas. And now she's doing great for half the price. So there are institutional Californians that left, and I'm not an institutional California. I moved here and I want to see it change, and it can change, and the right candidates and the right policies will make California great again. And last night was the biggest indication that I've had, man, since the Gray Davis recall, that people in California are ready for change. Here is Elizabeth Barcohana. She is with the California Republican Party.
4: California and Los Angeles are ripe for change. What we saw in the early results with Steve Hilton, the Republican on top, we haven't seen in 20 years in California since Arnold Schwarzenegger ran for re-election in 2006. And we have never seen a Republican finish first since we've had the top two jungle primary.
2: That's true. That's a good point. We've never seen a Republican come in first. The top two in California benefits Democrats. This is the first time it benefited a Republican. No question about it. Steve Hilton earned every vote. He had everything against him. He had a Republican challenger that was popular and did not want to get out. And I understand strategically why you would want to coalesce behind one Republican candidate, but Chad Bianco's his own man and ran his own campaign and was popular himself and wanted to see where the votes came out. Despite Chad Bianco's candidacy, Hilton still came in first, which says two things. Hilton is the change agent. Hilton represents change. People see Steve Hilton and his campaign and say, you know, I'm willing to take a shot at this guy because I just can't take it anymore. That is certain. The other thing that was certain last night is that Becerra is a weak candidate. He is an empty suit. He is not an exciting candidate for Democrats. He doesn't bring out the Democrats. He causes Democrats to second guess and go for maybe the more progressive choice in the form of Tom Steyer. And that means he's vulnerable. See, normally, and the reason why I wasn't all that passionate about this gubernatorial cycle in California was because we have far more work to do. As Republicans, we have far more work to do than just fielding candidates. We've got to change people's minds with ideas. If we were in charge, we could change their minds with examples and success. That's what President Trump is doing. But since we're not in charge, the only thing we can do is wait for Democrats to ruin the state to the point where people can't take it anymore, which they have, and then sell them on a better idea and wait for them to opt. And clearly, voters were shopping last night, and they have decided that, hey, I want to take a chance. Hilton could not have pulled this off with just Republican votes. And Becerra represents no change. I said this last night. I was a guest on with Kogo's live coverage, the only place in town where this was going on live, with Jack Cronin and Cliff Albert. And I said it this way. Becerra, during the debate, they asked all the candidates, the Democrat candidates, they asked them all to give a letter grade of the handling of California under Gavin Newsom. And Becerra gave Newsom an A. So clearly, he thinks everything's great, all is good, nothing to see here, California's fine, I'm going to take over and just continue on. If he gives Newsom an A, why would he change a thing? Hilton gave Newsom an F. You are somewhere in between that, I'm sure. Nobody thinks the way California is being run is an A, except Javier Becerra. So this is going to be a great race. This is an opportunity of a lifetime. And I think you go all in. I'm going to go all in. I think we get on this horse and ride it to victory. He's a strong candidate. He's sharp. He's fun. He's funny. He's enjoying himself. That is, I believe, an underappreciated quality in candidacies. You know who loves being a candidate? Donald Trump. Guess what? He won. You know who loved being a candidate? Bill Clinton. Guess what? He won. Steve Hilton loves being a candidate. Loves talking to people. Loves talking about it. Loves going on the radio, on television. Will do anything. Loves talking to people. Loves the state. Really seems to be enjoying himself. Nobody else last night loved the campaign as much as Steve Hilton. I think that goes far. So the big picture, 58% of the votes are in. Hilton has 28% of the vote. Becerra has 25, Steyer with 20. And the expectation is the mail-in votes are from Democrats who are hesitant and decided to hesitate, wait to the end, and then vote for Tom Steyer. That's the expectation. I'm not sure I believe that, but we don't know until they open the envelopes. Here is NBC's Steve Kornacki.
0: You've seen Republicans, have pretty good election nights in California, only to have terrible days, weeks after in that vote by mail. So I think that's the question here.
2: Yeah, I think that is the question. I don't know that it'll be terrible because Hilton is ahead. He's in first place. So every time you open up one of those ballots, the break should be 28% for Hilton, 25% for Becerra, and 20% for Steyer, and continue to go that way. Right. This isn't Fulton County, Georgia, in Atlanta, where after they closed the polls in 2020, Biden got 9 out of every 10 votes. Right? This isn't that place. So this is going to be a very interesting one. It matters not where the if they all go to Steyer and Steyer goes up 2 points. It matters not if they all go to Becerra and he goes up 2 points and Hilton comes in second place. We achieve job one, which is making a splash on election day. Now, what do you do? How do you get all the independents and like-minded Democrats to create a movement, a political movement? I'll explain when we come back. For free. 314. 14 minutes after 3 o'clock, Lou Penrose on News Radio 600 KOGO live on the iHeartRadio app.
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5: In La Mesa on the 8 eastbound right before Jackson Drive, trying to clear that crash from the left lane over the right shoulder. You're already on and off the brakes from the 15. Overall, your 8 eastbound Ocean Beach to El Cajon's 30 minutes. On the 805 south at University, got that accident moved to the shoulder. Your 805 south still has you on the brakes starting right around Miramar Road. And then in Chula Vista on the 805 south of Palomar, got a wreck scooting to the shoulder there. 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
2: 3:20, 20 minutes after 3 o'clock, Lou Penrose on News Radio 600 KOGO doing a postmortem of last night. And I'm here to tell you, it is optimistic. The picture is bright.
19: Hey, Lou, love your show. Voted for Tilton. Super excited he came out of first. But I ain't buying it, man. They're not going to have these things certified till July 10th. It's just setting up for some kind of a, you know, something. It's just they're going to fix it somehow. I don't trust these Democrats. Something's going to happen, but I hope it doesn't. But go Steve Hilton. Love your show.
2: Hey, I appreciate the call. I don't trust the Democrats either, but it's not close. That's the problem. I mean, if they had to find two votes, and, you know, there have been elections on the local level that were two votes away or five votes, and they got to do a recount, then another recount, then somebody made a scribbly line. Is that good? Like, I've been involved in those things. And when it's close, there is opportunity for a judge to say that the voter intention was to vote for that person because they almost filled out the oval, right? Those kinds of things. But this isn't close. Hilton is... At this point, where the two fall doesn't matter. We made our point. Steve Hilton came in first place on election day. That means he's a contender. He's a candidate. He's a player. That means California, because there's no way you can come in first place if you did not have people other than Republicans voting for you. So everybody knows that California is ready for change. Everybody knows that Steve Hilton has Republicans, Democrats, and independents supporting him, and Javier Becerra only has Democrats supporting him. So we got ourselves a race. As far as the certification goes, an election is never certified on election night. It's called because there might not be enough votes out there left to make a difference. That's usually what it's called. If there just aren't enough votes out there to make a difference, then there's no reason for the loser to not concede. And some of them want to wait until all the votes are counted just to drag it out, but it never works. In this case, a significant amount of votes have not been counted. But you would expect the back 40% to go pretty much in the same direction as the first 60%. You extrapolate. You can do that in statistics. It's okay. And you add into that. Okay, so who didn't vote? Like, everybody I know voted a long time ago. And I tell you to vote as soon as you get the ballot. Like, I know sometimes it's complicated. You know who you want for governor, but you don't want to spend the time learning about the judges. And that's why I direct you to Reform California. Go to Carl DeMaio's page, and he's got it by county, state, the entire state. He knows every candidate in every local, you know, school board race in every county. It's amazing. That's free. I'd pay for it. But get it done in early, because then you stop getting mail, and that's good for Mother Earth. It's good for the campaigns themselves, because they don't have to spend time mailing you, a flyer. So everybody I know got their ballot in. So what is the, you know what comprises the Californian that didn't that still had a ballot, a mail-in ballot, but saved it until election night, and then either mailed it in and it's in the mailman's hands right now, or dropped it off at the drop box. Right, what is that person like? Because you could have taken your mail-in ballot and gone to one of the many voting centers in San Diego County and just filled it out right there, or handed them the unopened mail-in ballot and sat in front of the computer for 5 minutes, and it would have been counted last night. So what typifies that mentality? Is that a progressive Democrat that is waiting to hear Javier Becerra say something more progressive? Is that a Riverside Republican that really loves Chad Bianco, thinks he's a great guy and did a great job, and has that voter's heart, but that voter really wants a Republican in the top two and heard that Steve Hilton said that, we're going to get locked out unless you vote for me? And that, I don't know. I don't know what that person is like. We'll know when we open these envelopes. But statistically speaking, here's Guy Benson, that Hilton's going to make it in the top two.
14: Steve Hilton, at least for now in first place, appears to be well positioned to get to the general election in a runoff. That is not confirmed yet, but I think he's probably a favorite at this stage to get there. That is big news.
2: That is big news.
20: Republican against a Democrat, which is good. And I think this is good, and this is the way it should be. And maybe people can wake up and look at their what really truly matters for them, you know, and let politics give over and quit giving in to like the cult factor of things on both sides.
2: 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I like those odds. 3:26, 26 minutes after 3 o'clock, Lou Penrose on News Radio 600, KOGO Live on the iHeartRadio app.
5: On the 163 South, right at Kearney Villa, got a report of a dog running through the lanes. Also, we had an earlier incident, 15 southbound right at Arrow. Looks like they've got that cleared. 805 southbound, right before the 8, got that accident cleared. Now, your 805 South Sorrento Valley to Chula Vista, it's still going to take you 34 minutes. And in La Mesa, 8 eastbound of Jackson, still trying to get a crash cleared from that right lane. I'm Jenny Harmon, KOGO's next real-time traffic update at 3:32.
2: Hey, it's...
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27: The race for governor among those headed to November. I'm Jack Cronin, the Kogo News Center. Looking at some of the races that are still having votes counted, though many of the early results are indications of who will make the runoff. Javier Becerra, Democrat with 25% support. Republican Steve Hilton, 28%, appear to be headed to the runoff in 5 months.
28: We'll build a government that runs not on promises, but on time and under budget.
29: When I'm elected governor, we are going to be frugal and careful with public money so we can cut the bloat in our government and reduce everybody's taxes.
27: Among the races still to be decided, Measure A failing in the city of San Diego, 58-42% in the early voting, voters rejecting the $10,000 a year tax on second homes. In the newly redrawn 48th Congressional District, Democratic San Diego City Councilmember Marnie Von Wilpert likely headed to the runoff in November against Republican County Supervisor Jim Desmond with 20% and then 42% for those two, the top two candidates so far. Democrats Kyle Crahill and Republican John Franklin are still vying to make the runoff in the District 5 County Supervisor race against San Marcos Mayor Rebecca Jones, who got 41% support. The other two are separated by just 315 votes. The president of the San Diego Unified School Board, Richard Barrera, likely headed to November. He got 19% support in the race for California's top education position, the superintendent of public instruction. The leader in that race at 25% is the conservative president of the Chino Valley School Board, Sonia Shaw. And the votes will still be counted over the next few days. The next updates will come tomorrow night. In Santee, they're looking at license plate readers similar to what's being used in other parts of San Diego County, other cities around.
30: The city council in Santee has voted to draft an agreement with the sheriff's office for 6 readers, a move that sheriff's officials said would increase efficiency for law enforcement. The readers capture license plates of vehicles in their view, as well as the time, date, and location. The move is part of a broader effort by the sheriff's office to expand its countywide network of automated readers, which officials said includes 131 license plate readers across cities and unincorporated areas. Data is retained by the sheriff's office for 30 days unless an investigation is ongoing. Mark Mayfield, Kogo News.
27: And San Diego County is looking to sell more water to help out dry communities across the Southwest. The Water Authority today is signing an agreement with federal authorities and agencies in California, Nevada, and Arizona to sell water out of state.
31: We all know the Colorado River is under extraordinary pressure. For more than 20 years, the 7 basin states, Colorado, New Mexico, Utah, Wyoming, Arizona, Nevada, and California, have faced the reality of drought, reduced flows, and a growing imbalance between supply and demand.
27: The Water Authority Chair, Nick Serrano, saying the water is being transferred on paper, so other jurisdictions will hold their water back, and San Diego sells those rights for a profit, meaning they're trying to lower the rates here. Real-time traffic, Kogo News Time, is 3:32.
0: On the 5 southbound, as you're coming up on La Costa, we've got a disabled truck trying to clear from the right lane. Now, once you're past it, you're still going to be on and off brakes down to the 56. Overall, your 5 southbound, Sorrento Valley to downtown is going to take you 29 minutes. Your 805 southbound, Sorrento Valley to Chula Vista is 41 minutes. And in La Mesa, 8 east at Jackson, trying to get that crash cleared from the left lane over to the right shoulder. You'll see some slowing from the 15. 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I'm Jenny Harmon, Kogo's next real-time traffic update at 343.
27: Kogo has updated San Diego weather. Highs for tomorrow, mid-70s to the coast, mid-80s inland, but it will drop by a few degrees for Friday and even more by the time we get to Sunday. We'll be in the low 70s at the water and the upper 70s inland. Right now downtown at 72, I'm Jack Cronin. Next update's at 4 o'clock. 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
3: Hello, Lou. This is Mike from Rancho Bernardo. I wait till election day to vote for two reasons. One, I guess I'm a traditionalist. I've always gone to the polls to vote in person. And two, I wait until the last minute to see if any potential dirt comes out on any candidates that I may vote on.
2: Yeah, I appreciate the call. I understand that. I liked going to the polls, too, when most people went to the polls, so I could see the activity at the precinct, at the fire department, right? Or the church, or wherever my voting place was. But now nobody does. Everybody does it on the mail-in ballot. And then you take the mail-in ballot and you drop it off at the registrar's office, one of the drop boxes, or if you forget altogether, you take it in on election day. I don't recommend you putting it in the mail. I just don't. There's too many hands on it. Nothing against the United States Postal Service. We have a lot of letter carriers that listen. You know, they're my former federal brothers. But the more people that touch your ballot, the more opportunity there is for your ballot to get screwed up.
4: Lou, I'm glad that Hilton most likely will finish one or two and move on to the general. But if you look at all the votes that were casted for the Democrat nominees and the Republican nominees, it's not even close. All those Democrat voters will still vote for their Democrat nominee in the general over Hilton. So I'm just not as enthusiastic as you are, but time will tell. I hope he gets across the finish line.
2: I appreciate the call. I'm glad you called, and I'm glad you brought that up, because that's the conventional thinking. I almost said what I really believe it is to be, and that is the lazy man's thinking, at least for a political scientist. You know, a lot of these people you see on television, political analysts and stuff, they don't have the bona fides that I do. I don't know where they find these people on TV. All of them, ABC, NBC, CBS, they got people on the panel. Let's go to you. What do you think? And they spit out political analysis that's hogwash. That is not so. It is not so. There is a percentage of Chad Bianco's support that will not vote for Steve Hilton. There just is. It's a pity, but there is. To assume that every single Chad Bianco voter is going to vote for Steve Hilton is an incorrect assumption politically and will cost you on election day if you are a candidate and you attempt to make that assumption. It is incorrect. It's worse for Democrats, because Democrats are emotional. And the Democrat Party in California, the core is a bunch of liberal white women between the ages of 20 and 40 with no husband to tell them what to do. So, this is a nut bunch, right? I mean, that's just statistically the fact. So you add an emotional choice, and then you overlay the core voter to be a white liberal woman without a husband. Forget it. It's chaos. And those that want progressives are never happy. They're never satisfied because they're constantly angry because they believe that millionaires and billionaires are robbing from them. They believe that corporations are causing them to not have a good life. They believe that Donald Trump is causing them to not have a good life. Like, right, the progressive movement in this country is a pity party blaming successful people. It's really what it is. Progressives used to be very, I mean, ideologically pure. They really believed in, you know, a progressive tax code, an opportunity to make everybody wealthy, to make everybody successful, to give everybody opportunity. Now, this latter-day progressive movement, especially in California, but also in New York, is about getting mad at successful people for having the nerve to earn money. These corporations are making billions, and I don't have a house to live in. These millionaires and billionaires, what do they need all that money for? They got too much. They got more than they can ever spend. And meanwhile, my life sucks. Like, that isn't a political philosophy. But it is the people that voted for Tom Steyer. And it is a lot of liberal white women in California. They're just bitter biatches. So they're not going to go. And they don't like to lose. They hate being told no. And when Tom Steyer comes in third place and is rejected, right, they're going to feel like an ex-wife again. And so they're going to sit on their hands and go brood, which is what liberal white women do. So all the Tom Steyer people are not going to be like, Steyer didn't make it. All right, girls, let's get together now. We all got to throw our support behind Javier Becerra. They don't behave like that. If there was if there was one Democrat and one Republican that was clearly the front runner, like in past gubernatorial elections, then, you know, the Democrat would have come out on top. The Republican would have come out, you know, on top in the Republican primary. And we would have had a Republican standard bearer and our Democrat standard bearer. And we go off into November and Republicans would lose 60-40. Right. That's happened every time. Since Schwarzenegger was governor, right? You got a good Republican candidate. I worked on all these campaigns. I know how this works. You get a good Republican. Every Republican in the state is all behind our Republican candidate. Hooray, hooray, hooray. Bulla, bulla. And we go into the election against a Democrat and we lose 60-40. And it doesn't matter at all how good or bad the Republican candidate was. It's just the way the chips fall when you have standard elections. We don't have that here. We have an electorate that wants change, not an electorate that wants a candidate specifically. They want change. 66% of voters say that they do not like the direction the state of California is going in. Steve Hilton could not have come in first place if he did not get the support of Democrats and independents. And Becerra should have come in first place by a lot. And he didn't. So you can't, I know it's tempting to say, well, let's just add up all the Democrats and look, there's no way a Republican can win. It doesn't work like that. When Democrats lose in primaries, they get bitter and they go sit on their hands and make signs and march at an O. King's march. Republicans sometimes get sour, but not as much because we have been beaten for so long, we actually want to win.
5: Hey, Lou, I would love to hear your answer to this question. You are Steve Hilton's campaign manager. What do you need to do? What are you going to tell him? What does he need to do? How does he need to conduct himself? You know, what's the secret sauce to make sure he gains that extra share in California that would allow us to have a Republican governor?
2: But I appreciate the call. It's interesting that you should ask that question. I was on a conference call for an hour this morning with other former elected officials, offering my thoughts on what now? How do you pivot? Coming out of a primary is a big thing. There is a new campaign now because there's a new election. And there needs to be a new candidate. And when I say new, I just mean that new words need to be used. There needs to be a pivot, not a change. He shouldn't do anything different. He's winning. But there needs to be now a campaign for the broader audience in California. The way this works is you consolidate your base support, get through the primary, and then you reach out and ask non-traditional Republican voters to consider this. So this is where you go from being negative to go from being positive. You get through the primary to say, hey, Democrats have ruined it. They've been in charge for 16 years, and look what you got. Are you happy? Hilton did that successfully, won the primary, and came in first. So he consolidated his base support. Now is where you grow into a movement. And that is exactly what he needs to do. And I'll tell you exactly how he does it. I'll share with you what I just invoiced somebody for. 344, 16 now in front of 4 o'clock, Lou Penrose on News Radio 600 KOGO live on the iHeartRadio app.
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0: On the 56 westbound, right past the 15, heads up, got a patio chair. It's going to be in the left lane. If you're on the 5 southbound Sorrento Valley to downtown, it's now going to take you about 31 minutes. Your 805 south, still pretty slow, starting right around the 52 down to the 15. And overall, that 805 southbound Sorrento Valley to Chula Vista is going to take you 41 minutes. 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
2: 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And while that makes headlines, the financial pages show a different headline, and that is it is affecting. It is affecting the economy. The dollar is under pressure. And inflation is rising, and the U.S. debt is unsustainable. 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
7: Three staccato cries of Mayday and an eyewitness report of a mid-air explosion is about all that is known this morning of the British Columbia air disaster, which yesterday claimed 52 lives.
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2: 10 now in front of 4, Lou Penrose on News Radio 600 Kogo. We'll get an election update in about an hour and 10 minutes. Hilton is in first place. 28% of the vote. Becerra at 25% of the vote. Steyer trails at 20% of the vote. And that's where we start this process. The Republican came in position one. That was not expected. That gives momentum. People say, wow, I guess Lou was right. Californians are open to change. There's no way he could have done that without independents and like-minded Democrats. So now you continue to build support among independents and like-minded Democrats. Republicans will be there. So what do you do? How do you do that? The question's been asked of me, and I'll explain that and unfold the campaign strategy in my eyes for Hilton going forward to move from a campaign to a movement. After the news at 4 o'clock.
21: It's exactly right. How'd you like to live your life because you can't get a boyfriend or you hate men so much that you're willing to burn down your house or you're willing to commit Harry Carey just to keep from voting for somebody that's going to make your country better? That's what it is.
2: I know it's what it is. I've explained that over and over and over again, and people call me sexist.
22: Tom Steyer, the billionaire that hates billionaires.
2: Doesn't work, right? Doesn't work at all. By the way, Tom Steyer did not win a single county in the state of California with the exception of San Francisco County. Not a single county. Hilton did very well in the Bay Area. And I think a lot of gay guys like that accent. He won Orange County. Everybody, there was a point in time where there was no member of Congress that was a Republican in Orange County. And now Hilton won Orange County. He's doing very well.
32: Hey, Lou, I can answer that question. Since I dropped 5 ballots in a drop box last night, I would have mailed mine immediately, except I really wanted to push my wife and kids to vote. And it took all the way until election day to get them to do that. That was the difference between 1 ballot cast for Jim Desmond and 5.
2: There you go. That's the way to play the game, my friend. Good for you. But you see, when political experts go on KUSI or Fox 5 or I watch them all night and they talk out of their ass. They say, well, you know, the mail-in ballots are going to favor Tom Steyer, so that can move him up. How do you know that? You don't know that. There's no way to know that. You don't know the personality of the kind of person that waits till election day. Now, there is personalities of people that vote early and vote on election day back when we used to do that. But the people that hold their mail-in ballot until it's too late to mail it in, that is either someone who's a scattered mess or someone who's so busy because they're so successful making so much profit. But I would argue they also prioritize if they're successful. Or somebody that was just truly unsure. Now, if they're unsure and they're a Democrat, what does an unsure Democrat do? If they're unsure and they're a Republican, even in Riverside, I think they voted for Steve Hilton, even though they loved their sheriff. So I kind of can glimpse into how Republicans behave because I'm a Republican and I know them better. I think it's very hard to ascertain the mindset of a Democrat that held their ballot until Election Day. Other than they were unsatisfied with their choices. And certainly Becerra, who was the front runner, did not make their heart sing. So we'll see. We won't know until they open up. Hey, speaking of Desmond, talk about a candidate that is happy campaigning. This is a happy warrior. I love Jim Desmond, and he's having a lot of fun, and he was winning last night. Here is News 8's Esmeralda Perez with the oddest question I've ever heard asked of a candidate on election night.
3: What would a win look for you tonight? 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
2: 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A lot more votes. 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
0: If you're on that 78 eastbound, making your way to Escondido from the 5 to the 15, it's going to take you 34 minutes. You're 15 southbound. Escondido into downtown's a 33-minute ride. We got a new accident, 8 eastbound, right at College Avenue. The left lane is blocked. It's already a slow ride on and off the brakes from the 5. Your 8 eastbound from Ocean Beach to El Cajon's going to take you 37 minutes. I'm Jenny Harmon, KOGO's next real-time traffic update at 4:03.
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4: Ballots still being counted. I'm Jack Cronin. The Kogo News Center. The next updates will come tomorrow night, Friday night, and Monday night in San Diego County, where Registrar Sean Brom says it takes longer to count because of all the mail-in balloting.
5: We won't be able to get all of the results on election night because we do have a process of the mail ballots. The official certification needs to be completed by July 2nd. So we have that extended period to make sure that every timely ballot cast is processed.
4: Registrar also saying there's a 22-day period to contact voters if their signature does not match their ballot on file. The suspect in that Central California bank hostage situation has been killed by the FBI after that standoff.
6: Bakersfield police said it ended Wednesday morning after an FBI-involved shooting that left the suspect dead at the scene. Assistant Police Chief Jeremy Blakemore.
7: There were a total of 10 members of our community whose lives were changed yesterday. Unexpectedly, but we are thankful that they have been reunited with their loved ones after this ordeal.
6: The suspect told police he had an explosive attached to him and additional explosives were attached to some of the hostages. The investigation is ongoing. I'm Matt Mattinson.
4: Man's been arrested at the Sacramento airport with an explosive and five cell phones.
8: On Tuesday, Kamani Oseande Jones was charged with unlawfully possessing explosive material in an airport. He was arrested last Saturday night after trying to board a flight to Charlotte, North Carolina. TSA agents looked inside his backpack and allegedly found a knife, other bladed weapons, zip ties, a butane torch lighter, and a homemade explosive device. Painter's tape was covering the front cameras of each of the five cell phones. One of the phones had a 15-minute timer ready to start. And another displayed a message from an unknown number that said, "We will be awaiting your call." I'm Daniel Martindale.
4: It may not be a surprise, but the price tag for the high-speed rail project in California continues now to go up.
9: The California High-Speed Rail Authority now estimates the train connecting San Francisco and Los Angeles could cost about $126 billion. That's almost four times the original $33 billion plan that voters approved back in 2008. State officials say the new plan will keep the first section between Merced and Bakersfield on track to open by 2033. Meanwhile, the Rail Authority has secured a major track and systems contract. Later this year, crews are set to start laying high-speed rail tracks as construction shifts toward building a working railway. I'm Tammy Trujillo.
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10: On the 8 East right at College, we've got a crash blocking the left lane, and you're stopped coming away from the 15. Know that once you're past it, it's not a bad ride as you make your way into El Cajon. 8 Eastbound Ocean Beach to El Cajon is going to take you 39 minutes because of it, though. If you're on the 805 Southbound Sorrento Valley to Chula Vista, it's 47 minutes. And taking up a little volume on the 163 Southbound now, Kearny Mesa to Downtown's 21 minutes. 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
4: Kogo's updated San Diego weather. Things are going to trend a little bit warmer for tomorrow, but then drop down after that. Mid-70s at the coast, mid-80s inland for tomorrow, and then a few degrees cooler by Friday, and then again into Saturday and Sunday. Right now downtown, it's 72. I'm Jack Cronin. 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
11: 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Lou Penrose on News Radio 600 Kogo. We are live in San Diego. Thank you for tuning in. Good to have you along with us. Happy Wednesday. What a night last night. In about an hour, we'll get an update from the Registrar of Voters office. But where it stands now, as you, I'm sure, now know, with 58% of the vote counted, Hilton is in first place. Let me say that again. The Republican candidate is in the first position with 28% of the vote. The Democrat that was thought to be the front runner and was polling in first place on election day is in second place with 25% of the vote. And the other Democrat who spent $300 million or something, Tom Steyer, is in third place with 20% of the votes. The top two vote getters, regardless of party, face off in November. And

0: Hilton is in a fantastic position. So there's the update. Great night. Good coverage. I want to get into the rejection of the empty house tax proposal last night, because it is yet another domino to fall in what I'm calling the great Mark Larson tax revolt of San Diego. Right? That, the empty house tax, that affects like nobody. Few people in San Diego have a second home that they're renting out. Few, like 5,100. Not that many. So very easy to tax those people if the city needs money. You don't know anybody. You don't own a second house. Sure. That people that have no interest, other than philosophical opposition to unfairness, but people that have no interest, they are not affected at all by other people paying a tax on their second home that they rent out, still said no, speaks to a greater emotion of tax revolt. Right? I said this. When people who don't go to Balboa Park say, I don't want anybody paying for parking at Balboa Park, that's a tax revolt. That is the people of San Diego saying, enough. Enough. No more. Figure it out. Cut government. Figure out a way to balance the budget. You're not getting any more money. You're clearly irresponsible, so you're not getting any more pennies to play with. And really, I credit Mark Larson for amplifying that point of view and giving people forum. And as a result, the parking went away. Tax revolt. Wasn't about parking. It was about being taxed. And this was domino number two. So I really want to talk about it because I love it. I love a good tax revolt. Let's keep going until all the taxes are gone and we actually need something. And then when we say, hey, let's impose a tax on ourselves to get this thing that we all want. I want to get to that part where we are so flush with our own money that we're willing to hand it over to government to get something collectively. I'm not there yet. But first, the call came in the last episode. I have to say that now for the podcast. In the last hour, if you're listening like a normal person. But if you're listening to this, you know, and today is Friday, then in the last episode, the call came in. Good call. Lou, you said Steve Hilton now needs to pivot. What does he do?
1: Hey, Lou, I would love to hear your answer to this question. You are Steve Hilton's campaign manager. What do you need to do? What are you going to tell him? What does he need to do? How does he need to conduct himself? You know, what's the secret sauce to make sure he gains that extra share in California that would allow us to have a Republican governor?
0: All right, excellent question, because that's the goal. Right. The goal is to become the Republican governor. If I was running the campaign, that would be on the great big whiteboard behind me when I had my morning meeting with my team. Right. What is the ultimate goal? It should be a single sentence, and that is to be governor. OK, so how do you get there? Well, it's a brand new campaign. There are three nights in every candidate's night, every candidate's life. It is the night that they accept their party's nomination, which was last night for Steve Hilton. Even though it wasn't a Republican primary, he accepted effect. His party isn't the Republican Party. His party is Californians who are fed up and want change. That's the party that Steve Hilton represents. Not the Republican Party. Californians who are sick of Republicans and Democrats and politicians. That they're just taxpaying Californians like you and me that love this place, don't want to leave, don't feel we should have to leave, but want change. How hard is it to run a state? There's 49 other states and many of them are run so well. Why can't this one be run well? That's his political party. Last night, he accepted the nomination by that party to be a candidate for governor. So now he's a much different, he needs to be a much different candidate. He's done the job of coalescing his base support. Now he becomes a salesman to people that didn't vote last night. He's not going to get the people that voted for Becerra. But there are millions of Californians that didn't vote last night that want change. And they've never heard of Steve Hilton and they don't know that he is a Fox News contributor. But they also don't know that he used to work for the British Parliament, and they don't know that Donald Trump endorsed him, and they don't care. They want to hear somebody come knocking on their door or on their feed or on their television and say, it can be done. We can have California the way it used to be. We can have a good running state. It can be done. And here's how I'm going to do it. What do you think? Right? So he now goes and starts a movement. Forget about the press. Forget about the Los Angeles Times. Forget about the Union Tribune. Forget about the Chronicle. Forget about the SACB. Forget about the media. Go directly to the people. You know, people asked me, it was asked to me last night, do you think that the Trump endorsement hurt him? I said, of course not. Donald Trump got 6 million votes in California in the 2024 election. Oh, Lou, he lost California. Harris got 9 million votes. Yeah, that's right. He lost. He got 6 million, but he got 6 million votes. 6 million people in the state of California voted for Donald Trump. Last night, Javier Becerra and Tom Steyer combined didn't receive 2 million votes. So the votes to elect Steve Hilton are there. Because the people that voted for Donald Trump out of the state of California wanted change in America. So why wouldn't they also want change in California? So think of it that way. Instead of saying Donald Trump got trounced in California, how many votes did he get? 6 million. He only got 6 million. 6 million votes? Okay. Can I talk to those 6 million voters? I'd like them to meet Steve Hilton. They're voters. They know where their ballot is. They know how to cast a ballot. This is not people that have never voted before. These are people that voted. And Trump is not on the ballot, and neither is Kamala Harris. So you go to the people that voted for Trump. We know those are independents and Democrats too. Because you can't get 6 million votes in California and they all be Republican. So you now reach to Californians. And you forget about the Republican Party and the Democrat Party and the Progressive Party and blah, blah, blah, blah, blah, and MAGA. And you start considering yourself the leader of the change party. And you start offering ideas and solutions that have nothing to do with Donald Trump. In many respects, and I want to say this properly because I don't want to sound like it's an insult to President Trump. Be beyond Trump. If you're Steve Hilton, be beyond that. Right, Trump is running the federal government. That's fine. He will be termed out in 2028. It's 2026. We're looking at a four-year plan here in California. Like, be beyond it. And I would add, embrace the things that Trump embraced without having to mention the federal government at all. Anytime he's asked about Donald Trump, be like, look, whoever the president is in 2028, I will work with as governor, if that's a Democrat or Republican. But I want the federal government's help and support today in 27, 28, 29, and 30. Because I'm trying to run a state here. We have a turnaround project to do here. I think you have to talk about the problem of the sanctuary state status. There's no way around that. If you want to pick up support among independents and like-minded Democrats, you have to mention illegal immigration. That's a problem in the state and continues to be. Now, I know a lot of Republicans are a little, they get nervous about it. They're nervous Nellies. I don't think Hilton is. Because of his accent and the fact that he's not a natural-born American, it puts him, like Schwarzenegger, in a great position to say, I'm an immigrant. I know how to be an immigrant. These people are not immigrants. They're illegals. And I have no use for them. So you have to obey the laws like I did. I think that puts him in a great position to be able to make that point. And you have to talk brightly and cheerfully and happily about the California you're going to deliver for the party. And that party is the change party. And everybody wants to be part of that party. Who doesn't? So it is doable. But it takes moving from a campaign to a political movement. And a political movement requires momentum, which he has. Coming out of last night, he's got momentum. He's in first place.
2: I know, in a couple of days, they're going to be like, oh, mail-in ballots, Becerra now overtakes Hilton as the first. But nobody's going to read those headlines. He's already got the prize. On election night, he came in first. Unprecedented. So start talking about better days for California. Start offering. And he's offered many solutions. I love the idea of lowering taxes. I think that sings to the economic Republicans. He certainly wants to undo a lot of what Democrats have done. That speaks to a lot of Republicans and or Californians, really, that know the state is overregulated. And he's of good cheer. He's a happy warrior. So I'm all in. I'm excited about it. I think it's a fight worth having. And I think that it's an opportunity for us. But don't get bogged down in this lazy thinking and really bad political science that, well, you know, if you add up all the Democrats that voted for Becerra and Steyer and Katie Porter, yeah, there's more of them. They're not going to go right away to the top of the Democrat ticket. That never happens. And by the way, that's not you shouldn't count votes before the election. Like, campaign like you want every single vote. Every single vote. All the 6 million that voted for Donald Trump in 2024. And some, I would start campaigning in San Francisco right now. Start campaigning right now in downtown Los Angeles. Go after every single vote. Spencer Pratt is a Republican. And he's campaigning to win the mayor of Los Angeles. And he just might do it. He wound up in the top two. Because he's going after every single vote. Every voter. I want every Democrat, Republican, independent, libertarian, vegetarian that wants change in the state to listen to my speech. All right, we're going long because I'm late. 4:17, 17 minutes after 4 o'clock, Lou Penrose on News Radio 600 KOGO live on the iHeartRadio app.
3: On the 5 North at Via de la Valle, we've got a stalled car. It's going to be blocking the middle lane, and it's making it a slow ride from the 56. On the 78 eastbound right at the 5, we got a new accident making its way to the shoulder there. Your 78 east from the 5 to the 15, it's going to take you about 34 minutes. And on the 8 eastbound right at College, good news, they got that crash cleared to the right shoulder. Still going to be a slow ride coming away from the 805, though. 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I'm Jenny Harmon, KOGO's next real-time traffic update at 425.
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2: 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San Diego measure that would heavily tax owners of second homes went down last night.
14: Sean Ila Rivera just committed political suicide by introducing legislation to tax second homes here in San Diego. Goodbye, Sean. Your political career is over.
2: I think his political career took a hit last night. I don't know that it's over. He's still in office. They didn't really campaign very strongly for it, and the realtors came out against it, which is what they should do. The majority of voters said no to the city's empty house tax proposal. 58% of the votes are in, measure A, 50% of the votes, 58% of the votes are in, and 58% of the voters opposed measure A. So this is a 60-40 no. It would cost owners of a second house $8,000 in 2027 and $10,000 every year after that. The city said it would bring in $9 million into the general fund. The measure will fail and the city will have to do without or find other ways to make up the budget deficit, which sits at $146 million. You see, this is why the great Mark Larson tax revolt is working. If the city cannot balance its budget and is so far off that it's off by $146 million, what's a measly $9 million going to do? And why? Like, forget it. No more money. You know, back in the day, I don't know that they do this anymore. I guess you have to. There's no way to automate this. But if I worked at the register at Burger King, I don't know if you know this, but I used to work at Burger King. I have brought that up, have I not? Mr. Finnerty?
15: Several times.
2: I used to work at Burger King. And when you did the cash register, when you were done with your shift or another cashier was going to replace you and you were going to go do something else, you would have to count out your drawer. So they would put petty cash in your drawer so you could make change. This is lost upon every listener under the age of 28, I think, who don't know what change is. But back in the day, you had to make change. And so then they would print out the receipts, and all the sales minus what the drawer started with has got to equal what the drawer is. Right? You have to count out your drawer. And, you know, it was frowned upon to overcharge or under, you know, if you're off by a penny or two pennies, you would probably take it out of your own pocket. But just making those kinds of mistakes were bad because it means you were moving too fast. But you had to balance out your drawer. How do you come up $146 million short? That's a bad cashier. So the last thing you want to do to people that are $146 million short, which is the city of San Diego, is give them another $9 million. However you want to give it to them. So that's a tax revolt. That's people saying, I don't care who you think you want to tax or who can afford to do it, blah, blah, blah, blah, blah. We don't want to give you more money. And Councilman Shawnee LaRivera was, you know, one of the ones behind it. He said it was only applied to 5,100 homes in the city. Well, so what? I don't care if it applies to 5 or 51,000. That's not the point. The point is you don't know how to manage our money at the city council. We're not going to give you more money. So I like this tax revolt thing that's going on here in San Diego. It all started with Mark Larson, and I say we look for the next tax to repeal and keep going. 4:26, 26 minutes after 4 o'clock, Lou Penrose on News Radio 600 KOGA live on the iHeartRadio app.
3: On the 15 North, as you're coming up on Bernardo, we've got a stall. It's going to be between the carpool and the main lines, and your 15 Northbound has you on and off the brakes already all the way from the 163. On the 5 North at Via de la Valle, trying to clear a stall from the middle lane there. Your 5 Southbound Sorrento Valley to downtown is now going to take you 37 minutes. And if you're on the 805 Southbound Sorrento Valley to Chula Vista, it's a 48-minute ride. I'm Jenny Harmon, KOGO's next real-time traffic update at 432.
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21: Ballots still being counted in San Diego and across California. I'm Jack Cronin. The KOGO News Center, County Registrar Sean Brom says it takes longer in the current elections because of mail-in voting and other factors.
22: We have a period of 22 days after the election to resolve any missing signatures on mail ballots. So we want to make sure that voters have the opportunity to first be notified and then have the time necessary to return that ballot and cure that signature.
21: Registrar saying the next updates on the election will come tomorrow night, Friday night, and Monday night. Western states are in need of water, and San Diego County, looking to make more money and lowering rates, is now looking to sell more of the local supply. Water Authority Chair Nick Serrano says San Diego's making history, signing an agreement now with federal authorities to sell water out of state. California, Nevada, and Arizona all signing on to the San Diego agreement.
23: This MOU begins the work of exploring a new interstate water transfer and exchange pilot program for the first time in history, one that could move drought-proof water produced right here at the Carlsbad desalination plant to where it may be needed across state lines.
21: The water is being transferred on paper, so the sale of the rights allows the other states to keep more water from the Colorado River, as San Diego sells its rights to the drought-proof but higher-priced supply to try and lower the cost for local ratepayers. President Trump says negotiations with Iran are still on track.
24: Despite Iran launching a barrage of missiles and drones into Kuwait Wednesday, President Trump says the ceasefire is working.
25: We nipped it in the bud very quickly, as we do with the greatest military in the world. But some people would say they were slightly provoked.
24: The president described the Iranian strikes as a response to what U.S. military officials described as defensive strikes by the U.S. earlier this week. President Trump spoke to reporters shortly before the U.S. House advanced for the first time a war powers resolution to end military action against Iran.
21: It's Jared Halpert. Elon Musk's SpaceX company is moving toward the public offering.
26: SpaceX has set the terms for what could be the largest ever stock market debut. The company's planning to raise about $75 billion when it goes public. It will sell 555.6 million shares at $135 apiece in that initial public offering. That offering would value SpaceX at roughly $1.77 trillion and could make Musk the world's first trillionaire. SpaceX says that money would help fund ambitious projects, including lunar missions and long-term plans to establish a human presence on Mars. The company plans to list on the NASDAQ under the symbol SPCX and could begin trading as soon as the end of next week.
21: That's Angelo Bravado. Real-time traffic now. 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
3: On the 78 eastbound just past El Camino Real, we got a crash over on the right shoulder. Here's 78 eastbound from the 5 to the 15. Still going to take you about 33 minutes. And then on the 78 westbound at Nordahl, we've got a new accident reported. Looks like they are getting that to the shoulder. On the 15 north at Bernardo, I still have reports of a stall. They're trying to get this moved. It's between the carpool and the main lines. And you'll see some slowing coming away from the 56. You're on the 805 south, Sorrento Valley to Chula Vista's 50 minutes now. 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I'm Jenny Harmon, Coco's next real-time traffic update at 4:43.
21: Coco has updated San Diego weather. Looking at highs, trending a bit warmer for tomorrow and a bit cooler for the weekend. Tomorrow's in the mid-70s at the coast and mid-80s inland, dropping by Friday. Right now, downtown San Diego, it's 71. I'm Jack Cronin. Next update, 5 o'clock. 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
0: Lou, I'm not as optimistic as you are. I don't even live in California anymore. But 37 days to certify the election when it used to take 30, that's still too long. Florida did it before the end of the night.
2: No, well, that's not... Look, I'm not going to defend the ridiculousness of the Secretary of State's office. It won't take 37 days for the county. So elections are certified at the county level by the registrar of voters. There are big counties like San Bernardino and tiny little counties. And there are competent registrars and incompetent registrars. And it all depends. But there are, 52 counties in the state? And then they all send those certified returns to the state, and then the state puts out a statewide certification. So it's not so much the state taking time, it's the counties taking the time to wrap it up within their county. Now, San Diego does a great job. Orange County did a great job. Riverside does a good job. San Bernardino is huge. Takes a lot of time to get every one of those ballots. And you do want to get... Yeah, there are people, I know of one, and I'm mad at her, but there are people that just plumb forgot, and they're good voters, and they want their voice heard, and they forgot to drop it in the mail, and they didn't have time to go to a box, or didn't know, so they just put it in a mailbox, into a blue box, mailbox, hoping that it gets postmarked. If we can... gather all those, and there are few of those, but if we can gather all of them, and if they're postmarked in time, then you want them counted. So I don't think it should take 30 days, but it will take, and then you get overseas ballots. So it does take a little bit of time to certify, not to call the election. There will be concession speeches happening within the next 72 hours, because as these things are updated, there are fewer ballots outstanding. As there are fewer ballots outstanding, it becomes statistically impossible for somebody to catch up if the race isn't tight. If there are only 9,000 ballots out there and the one candidate is winning by 12,000 votes, then it's over. So it's not going to take as long. I'm frankly impressed that the Secretary of State of California, that the website was working. There have been many election nights, and everybody in the Kogo newsroom, you know what I mean, right? Many election nights, we're sitting there clicking refresh, and the stupid state website isn't even working. But I'm pretty impressed they got 58% tallied by the end of the night, given what they got going on up there. His guy Benson, he's mad about it.
1: I will point out that there are so many ballots left to count. I saw statewide right now they're stuck around 58%. Of the expected ballots counted. What a disgrace. What a third world mess that it takes California days, sometimes weeks, to count their votes. Florida can do it. Every state should adopt that model. California, one of the worst.
2: Yeah, California, certainly one of the worst. Certainly one of the worst. And time is your enemy when it comes to chicanery. Like, how long do you want the ballots sitting around? I don't want them sitting around very long. I don't know why the Secretary of State, Shirley Weber, is comfortable with this level of incompetence. She represents California. We're the tech capital of the nation, and we can't get this done. I mean, come on. Like, we scan the ballots. A machine does it. Like, what's the big deal? Why is this such a problem? I don't know.
4: You know, you had multiple Democrats running last night, and they split the vote up like at least five different ways against two different Republicans. I think overall, once we get to the general, the Democrats are just going to absolutely destroy the Republicans. That's just because they're just going to all coalesce, and that'll be the end of it.
2: Yeah, that's the coalesce argument. It doesn't happen. It just doesn't happen. If that were true, then they would have coalesced last night. Nobody thought Katie Porter was going to win, but yet she got 5% of the vote. Why wouldn't those voters have coalesced last night? You know, Javier Becerra could have been governor. If you got 50+1, you win. Right? So if this is why I call it the lazy man's thinking. Do you know who got votes last night? Eric Swalwell. He dropped out of the race. And Democrats still voted for him. Are they going to coalesce now, or are they going to remain just as stupid? Nobody thought Tony Thurmond was going to be governor, but he got votes last night. Why didn't those voters coalesce? It just doesn't work that way, especially with Democrats who are uber emotional these days, and the growing base of the Democrat Party in California are unmarried liberal white women who are questionably stable.
7: I hate to be a Debbie Downer about the win for Hilton, but the truth is that if you add Hilton and Bianco together, we're still just in the high 30s at the most, just like all the recent elections. Trump did the best last general election, getting roughly 40% of the vote, but we'll be lucky to get, if Hilton got 40%, it'd be a miracle. I do think Chad Bianco would have pierced the 40%, but a Trump-endorsed candidate will not pierce that.
2: Well, I think you're wrong. I disagree. If you do the math, then a Republican loses by virtue of voter registration. If you do the math, Trump can't win the popular vote in 2024. If you do the math, Trump can't win Michigan and Wisconsin and New Mexico. But he did, because he didn't do the math. He went directly to the voter. And that's the difference between a campaign and a political movement. And that is what Steve Hilton has started. And that's what he needs to do going forward, is to accelerate a political movement in California. If you believe, as I do, that Californians are ready for change, then the time is now. This is it. This is our opportunity. You have a change candidate. This is a change climate. This is a change election. You could not have a more institutional Democrat than Javier Becerra. And he represents everything that is status quo for 16 years. And people are done. Democrats are also very unhappy. This is a... Oh, our old buddy Harry Enten over at CNN.
8: My goodness gracious, my God.
2: You know, Democrats are on the move, right? We're going into a midterm election. The party in the White House always loses seats in the first midterm election. So history is behind them. It's a tight Republican majority. They ought to pick up just a handful of Democrat seats. Because it's all you need to get the majority to put a check on the president, right? Happens all the time. Republican, Nixon wins, first midterm election, loses House seats to Democrats. Clinton wins, first midterm, loses House seats to Republicans. It just always happens. So the wind is at their back going into this first midterm election, and Democrats are bitter.
9: I mean, hello, Democrats who are satisfied with the Dem Party in 2026.
2: All right, Democrats who are satisfied with the Democrat Party. Did he say hello?
9: I mean, hello.
2: What is that?
9: Hello.
2: All right, so Harry Enten, Democrats who are dissatisfied with their own party.
9: Hello, Democrats who are satisfied with the Dem Party in 2026. It's only about 46%. 52% are dissatisfied. They're dissatisfied. This is Democrats. This is Democrats who are dissatisfied with their own party, the majority.
2: Yeah,
8: my goodness gracious, my God.
2: So Democrats have you know, political wind at their back just historically, and they're unhappy with their own party leadership. They're unhappy with their own party message. They're unhappy with all their candidates. They're just unhappy. And happy beats unhappy in politics, which is why Reagan won, which is why Hilton won, which is why Desmond is winning. Happy candidates win. People want candidates happy about the campaign, happy about the future, bright and tight. And Democrats are sour, bitter cat ladies. 4:44, 16 now in front of 5 o'clock. 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
3: On the 94 westbound, right at the 125 South Connector, got a report of a stall trying to make its way to the right shoulder. And your 125 South still going to be slow coming away from the 8. Now, on the 8 East at College, we got that crash cleared, but you're still seeing some delays. I'd say you're on and off the brakes all the way from the 5. Now, your 8 eastbound Ocean Beach to El Cajon, it's going to take you 40 minutes. And your 5 southbound Sorrento Valley to downtown, it's now 39 minutes. 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
18: Hey, Lou. Man, let me tell you, I had a hell of a time trying to get my vote in yesterday. I had to go to 3 different locations, and finally the 4th one, I was able to put my vote in. But there was one that was just a drop-off ballot. I didn't have a ballot. It was just ridiculousness, man. They're making them fewer and fewer, in my eyes, to go cast your vote in person.
2: Well, there are certainly fewer locations, but some of that is on you. What do you mean you didn't have a ballot? They mailed you a ballot. Where is it? And there was early voting was activated in San Diego County. I think the county registrar does a great job. I think they do a great job. It doesn't need to be this complicated. I mean, there are certainly more voting opportunities near you than there are ATM machines. But you are able to get cash when you need cash. Like, why? Don't play into their hands and say that it's too hard to vote. No. I mean, how many places do they need to be? I mean, this is it. This is citizen democracy. We're in charge, right? We were given this form of government where we elect the lawmakers and we lend them our God-given rights to rule over us temporarily while in office. Kind of important. So can we at least make sure we know how to vote? I think it's pretty easy. I don't know what the problem is. I don't like that everybody in the state is mailed a ballot. I think that is foolish. It's just too much opportunity for problems. And it takes too long. So I have no problem with there being 1, 2, 3, 4, 5 voting machines, per city, whatever. And, there were never like really long lines in San Diego. Other cities and on election days and big elections, you always see these stories of more long lines, people waiting for hours. That's never been a problem. Getting Republicans to show up to vote, that's always been my problem.
20: Here's the ultimate way on how to speed up the voting process. Don't allow Republicans to run. Make it one party only. One candidate only. Democrat forever.
2: Hey, it's Kim Jong-un. I didn't know we had Kim Jong-un listening, Mr. Finnerty.
4: Oh, that's a great one. I love him.
2: Download the app in North Korea. Yeah, that's a great idea. Just have one party. That sounds very American. Good for you.
22: The reason that it takes so long to count the votes in California is definitely the mail-in ballot. I understand why we did it during COVID, but like so many bad behaviors that came out of COVID, mail-in voting is one of them. Everybody had to go back to work. It's time to go back to the polls. Get rid of the mail-in ballot. Have a great day.
2: I appreciate the call. I'm with you. It's not necessary to do the mail-in ballot. It wasn't necessary during COVID either. It's just not necessary. It's too cumbersome, and it's not a whole lot easier Because as you see, we have busy lives. And now we have primary elections and special elections and general elections. And a lot's riding on it because government is too big in California and is inefficient. And everybody wants change. But now you got to find the ballot. And there's always all these, you know, judges and propositions that don't make sense. So it's, you know, it's they're making democracy hard on purpose. But we can step up to the plate. Right? We've counter-programmed their ability to make ballot propositions sound like gobbledygook by hiring people like Carl DeMaio and Reform California to give us a plain English voter guide. There you go. Take that. So now we know what it says. So all we got to do is go vote on election day like our parents did. You know, they announced that Kennedy won in 1960 before the 11 o'clock news. And it was a close race. Now I got to wait 37 days to find out who the governor of the largest state in the nation that presides over the tech economy headquarters. So I got a feeling that MasterCard, Visa, American Express, they could manage data a lot better. Maybe we should outsource this to them. Lou Penrose on News Radio 600 KOGO live on the iHeartRadio app.
3: On the 78 westbound in Nordahl, still got that crash making its way over to the right shoulder. You're going to see a little bit of slowing from the 15. If you're on the 78 eastbound from the 5 to the 15, it's now 33 minutes. And it looks like we got something heading into Lakeside, 67 southbound right at Vigilante. We got a new accident over on the right shoulder. And on the 5 southbound at SeaWorld, another accident just happened here. The three right lanes are going to be blocked. I'm Jenny Harmon, KOGO's next real-time traffic update at 5:03.
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